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0: Lane Kiffin's at it again. Jonathan Zazzle Zazzle is here. He's filling in for Ian tonight on Amber and Ian. Shaking up the college football world again. That guy. He loves to shake things up, man. You know? He's got, he was in the headlines for a few months. So he's got to say the thing that creates the headlines. He gets us all talking about it. He takes the shot at Ole Miss in doing so and tries to bolster LSU. And then, of course, he has to come out with the apology, which is why this is timely, because Kiffin did just issue an apology. So if you miss this, if somehow you're living under a rock, because I feel like, how do you miss anything that Lane Kiffin does these days? But Lane Kiffin, in an interview to Vanity Fair, and it was a long interview, but in an interview to Vanity Fair, Kiffin said that some top recruits would tell him, "Hey, coach, we really like you, but my grandparents aren't letting me move to..."
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0: Same way that LSU SEC. Does. It's an SEC school.
16: And he was at FAU.
0: And he goes to, and we know what happened in Tennessee. You know, I mean, we know the whole thing. So he goes to Ole Miss. They're the ones that will take him and pay him a lot of money. And he did a great job there. But on his way out, when it's his choice to leave, and he goes to a direct rival, for him to continue to try to kick that program, essentially when it's down. And it's weird to me because the whole thing about Lane Kiffin is that he left right because he feels like he has a better opportunity to win a championship at LSU. And why do you feel like that? Well, you feel like recruits are going to be easier to come by at LSU, because LSU does have the storied history, because LSU maybe does have bigger bank accounts when it comes to NIL money. And a lot of it is just a legacy of LSU in terms of that football program. Fine. So he goes there. But then why does he feel the need to recruit directly against Ole Miss now publicly with this? Like, I thought the whole reason you left is because Ole Miss is such a apparently difficult place to recruit people to. So now you go to Ole Miss and you need to take shots at Ole Miss, or you go to LSU and you need to take shots at Ole Miss. Why? If it's so bad recruiting that, like, why would you even need to bother?
6: Well, and then the next day when he finally sees the uproar over the comments,
0: then we
6: you
0: get
6: know,
0: the
6: it was the whole mea culpa where I didn't mean to, you know, make it sound like I'm upset with Ole Miss. You know, I loved my time there. This, that. I don't know, man. Like you don't understand what you're saying when you're saying.
0: Right. So this is what you said. I really apologize if anybody at Ole Miss or in Mississippi was offended by that. I was asked about the differences in recruiting, and I said one narrative we battled there was some out-of-state black parents and grandparents were not wanting their kids to move to Mississippi. He goes on, and I know as part of this conversation, a lot of people have thrown around the difference between the diversity demographic. Where Oxford, Mississippi is, you know, overwhelmingly Caucasian, apparently, and Baton Rouge is a bit more diverse on that front. But I do think that completely ignored. One of the things that I thought was a little bit weird about that is, like, Mississippi is like, we're just doing city by city? Because Mississippi is a state, I think, and the demographics of Mississippi and Louisiana, I think, are probably the opposite of that. I don't know. I don't have it in front of me. But I also think
6: At the same time, these kids, I mean, they live most of their life on campus. Like, they're not, you know, everything that's going on surrounding campus, like, they're around their teammates the whole time. You know, they're around the other students the whole time.
0: Well, but in fairness, he's not saying it's like the actual kids. He's saying it's, you know, it's the grandparents. Your grandparents would have lived through an incredibly difficult, obviously very difficult time surrounding those places. Fine. It's just weird. The timing.
6: It's not weird. It had been a little while.
0: Of all of this is just weird.
6: It had been a little while that he was not making any headlines. Like, this is what he does, right?
0: Yeah. It like makes me feel bad for Ole Miss, and like, yes. I'm not an Ole Miss fan, and I found myself. I mean, I'm a Gators fan. I'm supposed to hate both of these schools, you know.
6: No, I feel a little bit bad for them too. I do.
0: I just and always find myself now rooting for Ole Miss. Like, I'm going to be rooting for Ole Miss this season, sort of inexplicably, just because I feel bad for them. It was what I was doing in the postseason this past season. Like, I just because
6: they were
0: I
6: a game
0: feel,
6: away from the national championship,
0: right? A game away from it without him coaching.
6: Yeah. Mm-hmm.
0: And so maybe because of that,
6: never won a playoff game.
0: Right. And Trinidad Chambliss is going to be back there as the quarterback at Ole Miss. So maybe he does feel the need to recruit against Ole Miss and to try to take shots at Ole Miss. But that's all that, like, you can't convince me it's anything else. When you say something like that on a national platform, I mean, you are quite literally in that moment telling recruits why they shouldn't go to Ole Miss.
6: It's lame. It's like I said, it's not like some noble cause that he's talking about here and why it's going to be better at LSU than at Ole Miss because, you know, the demographic is quite different from Oxford, Mississippi. Like, you never heard any of this from him while he was at Ole Miss.
0: Right. He was very mum about it while he was at Ole Miss. Like, it was such a problem. And now,
6: not an issue.
0: It's like him trying to moralize why he left.
6: Yeah.
0: And I mean, why he left was also for a whole lot of money. It had nothing to do with this. You'll never convince me it had anything to do with it. And that's what's cruddy about it.
6: Matter of fact, if they offered him a dollar more than LSU, he'd still be the coach at Ole Miss.
0: Right. Right. That's probably true. And he'd be telling recruits what a lovely place Oxford, Mississippi is. That's why it just all feels very disingenuous.
6: Yeah, it's
0: coming from that particular character who had rebuilt his reputation all the way back up just to flamethrowers to that thing. Very unlikable now, that guy. Coming up next, plenty more on ESPN Radio.
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31: I'm Christine Lisi. Second round Stanley Cup playoffs, game number 5. The Canadiens with 3 unanswered goals in the second period. Josh Anderson, Jake Evans, Nick Suzuki. They lead the Sabres 5-3 after 40 minutes. That series is tied up 2-2. Golden Knights can advance to the West Final in a matchup with the Avalanche with a win over the Ducks tonight in game 6 of that second round series. The NBA, via its last 2 minutes report, said officials were correct in not calling a foul on Cleveland's Jared Allen in the closing seconds of regulation of game 5 of that second round playoff series. Cavaliers went on to beat the Pistons in overtime, 117-113, to take a 3-2 lead. 7 months after the Seahawks defeated the Patriots to win their second Super Bowl championship, the same two teams will open the 2026 season on Wednesday night, September 9th. World number one golfer Scottie Scheffler, among 7, tied for the lead at the PGA Championship. First time in his incredible career that he's held the lead or co-lead after 18 holes of a major championship. Rory McIlroy is 7 back after a disappointing opening round 74. Baseball, Phillies and Red Sox still scoreless, bottom 7 from Fenway. Cubs leading the Braves 1-0 top 7. Matt Shaw's driven in the game's only run. Randall Grichuk, 3 RBI. He and the White Sox up 4-1 on the Royals, bottom 4. Juan Soto hit one of the Mets' 5 home runs in a 9-4 victory over the Tigers. Mariners took care of the Astros 8-3 at 17-28. Houston's got the second worst record in the American League. Jordan Walker singled in the go-ahead run top 9. Cardinals edge the A's 5-4. Chase Burns threw 6 scoreless innings. Reds pounded on the Nationals 15-1.
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0: have put statues outside of the building, I do think have meant a lot more to the franchise than LeBron.
1: So what makes you mean more to the franchise then? Because if Luka in that uniform wins two championships, does he mean more to the franchise?
0: Maybe.
1: Is it just ring counting? Is it how you got there? Because Luka ain't homegrown when it comes to Los Angeles. Do you need to have spent... I mean, I don't even know. Shaq was there for as long as LeBron has been
0: right
1: there.
0: But
1: obviously
0: three titles.
1: More championships.
0: Yeah, three titles.
1: But also a better team. I mean, you know, LeBron, let's not pretend like LeBron took over some Los Angeles Lakers team that was championship ready. He didn't.
0: No, they were terrible. I mean, they missed the playoffs, I think, six consecutive seasons. Jerry West, for instance, who I said was 1-8 in the NBA Finals, he played all 14 years of his career with the Lakers.
1: I mean, LeBron made the Lakers relevant again, and I understand we're talking about the Lakers, and like, I'm not suggesting that they were ever irrelevant as an organization, but I'm talking on the basketball court, because the years between Kobe and LeBron were very dark years in LA, and I don't know how they were climbing out of that without LeBron choosing to go there.
0: Right. I mean, they
1: doesn't that matter?
0: They would have climbed out of it. They're the Lakers, but
1: when?
0: They climbed out of it when they did because of LeBron.
1: They don't have a reputation of throwing money all kinds of around lately, and there's the whole thing with the buses and everything else that's happening around that organization.
0: But they've never not had stars. They've literally had stars.
1: Well, that's not true. Between Kobe and LeBron, who were the
0: best? It was 3 years. It was three long years.
1: Yes.
0: But they've always had stars. And if it wasn't LeBron, they would have, I mean, I feel like it would have been somebody else. They would have gotten somebody.
1: But it wouldn't
0: have
1: been the greatest player to ever play the game, which is quite literally what they got with LeBron James. 888-SAY-ESPN. Oh, I'm hesitant to go down these calls because I know this is going to break into a Kobe LeBron fight. But all right, Sean. Sean's calling us from Montana. Hey, Sean, what do you got?
2: Hey, Amber. I've called before. I got to bring some realism here. So first of all, you had a caller say something about LeBron's got the best fourth quarter, like clutch stats. Kobe has the best clutch stats by far. So there is even a measure of like percent shooting, game winning shots or something. Kobe's numbers are way higher than Jordan's. And there was another caller that made a great point and said the players that played against Jordan and Kobe, like those guys were very close, meaning Jordan and Kobe were very close to each other. So I've been a Laker fan since Magic Johnson. I've tried to like LeBron. I don't even want LeBron on the Lakers. I don't think he's helped the Lakers at all.
0: I think there's a lot of Laker fans who feel that way. I do. I think
1: Sean, he won them a championship.
0: Yeah, he's definitely helped them.
1: He hasn't helped. Like, what are you talking about? You missed the playoffs for six straight years before you got that. That hasn't helped you. All right, but thanks for the call, Sean. I do appreciate it. I'm going down this list, and again, I did not want to go down the rabbit hole of making this LeBron versus Kobe.
0: I secretly like it.
1: And somehow
0: we
1: have.
0: No one else is doing this tonight. Only you. This is your lane. No one else.
1: What's amazing is I'm pulling their stats against each other, their overall stats, and there is only one category in all the regular stats. I'm not pulling, you know, advanced analytics here, but there's one category where Kobe beats LeBron, only one, and it's free throw percentage, and that is it. Every other category that you could steals, blocks, assists, points, games, 3-point percentage, field goal percentage. I mean, every single category that we look at in basketball on our regular usual metrics, LeBron blows Kobe out of the water. And again, I this is an awkward conversation to have because none of us want to degrade the legacy that is Kobe Bryant, but
0: I find it incredible in the year 2026 of our Lord that you are just deciding, you know what I'm going to do tonight? I am going to try and minimize Kobe Bryant's accomplishments.
1: 21 all NBA teams versus 15, 13 first team all NBA versus 11, 4 MVPs versus 1, 4 finals MVPs versus 2, 22 all-star appearances versus 18. I mean, it's just Just not even close. All right, coming up next here, 888-SAY-YES-MAN. You can keep chiming in. I don't know if we're going to continue with this because it is 2026. And so maybe we should have a different conversation. We've got to get you ready for a pair of game sixes that are actually happening right now. And in doing so, Charles Barkley, he's got his eye on one Cleveland Cavaliers player, one very familiar to me and Zaslow, right here on ESPN Radio.
3: 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First in Cleveland, the Pistons face a must-win against the Cavs in Game 6. Then in Minnesota, the Timberwolves look to force a Game 7 against the Spurs. 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
3: 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This is Anne-Marie Medawake. 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Tonight at 11, also on Crave and at ctvnews.ca.

0: that he was going to break Marner. Like it's an oil and water relationship between these two guys. But it turns out that Tortorella thinks that he got a raw deal in Toronto, that the narratives are wrong about this guy, and so far Marner's proved them right.
1: Greg, the funny thing is that everyone thought that, oh, man, what's Tortorella going to do when he takes over the Golden Knights? I mean, I'm here in Vegas, and everyone thought, and people are texting me like, oh, good luck with that. And it's like he just opened them up or unleashed them. Or what did you see? What did you observe that Tortorella did that helped the Golden Knights get to where they are now?
0: I mean, listen, sometimes it's just as simple as getting a different voice in the locker room, and when that voice belongs to John Tortorella, you're going to pay attention. This guy is one of the most notable drill sergeants we've had in this league. But he's also a guy that gets you to pay attention to your details. At every stop that Tortorella's had in this league, his teams are always really responsible defensively. They play hard. They give 100% effort. And you can see that change in the Golden Knights. The guy he replaced, Bruce Cassidy, amazing coach, like Stanley Cup winning coach, like one of the best coaches you can find in this league. But, you know, they kind of tuned him out in Vegas after a while. And, you know, I think ownership and management in Vegas said, we got to get a new voice in there. We know we've got talent on this team. We just have to kind of activate it. And they clearly, even with 8 games left in the season, they made the change, picked the right guy to do it.
2: We're up against it, but I got to get this in. I'm in Nashville. I cover the Titans. The Predators are here. And, I mean, look, Barry Trotz, he announced his retirement 3 months ago, so it's not like it's a sudden thing. What is taking so long for them to get a new general manager? Help me out here.
0: Well, I mean, it is a process. There have been a bunch of names that have been thrown around, but we've come to find out that, you know, there is a chance they might be looking to hire somebody who's still coaching in the playoffs somewhere right now. There's been some involved in the playoffs somewhere in management. There's been some speculation it's Darren York of the Carolina Hurricanes. There's been some pushback on that. So they've got an eye on somebody. They just can't hire him quite yet because his team is still involved in the playoffs, apparently. But huge news when it happens, and I'm dying to see who they pick because they've got some big decisions to make this offseason.
1: That's what you call a tease in the business. We like that. Really good stuff. Greg Wyshynski, ESPN senior NHL writer. Thanks so much, man. Fantastic as always. We definitely appreciate you here on Game Night.
0: You got it, boys. Thanks.
1: All right. Have a great night. Greg Wyshynski, fantastic job, ESPN senior NHL writer. And, yeah, man, hey, look, when you hear me clapping, it's because the Golden Knights are up, and they're up 3-0 after the first period. What? An elimination game? Okay. Tell the Avalanche to get ready. The Golden Knights are on their way. He's Tron Davenport. I'm Q Myers. It's Game Night here on ESPN Radio, the all-new ESPN app. Speaking of on their way, could the Cavaliers be on their way to the next round? That's next on ESPN Radio on the all-new ESPN app.
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1: 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He's Teron Davenport. I'm Q Myers. 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And Teron, it was so funny, man, seeing the Cavaliers get it done in overtime last night.
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19: When to get a guy the ball, when to try to draw a free throw, you know, all of it. Just, listen, big reason we got him. In fact, you know, that's what we expected, you know. Just he adds a maturity and a poise, calmness to our group, which we needed.
5: And you talk about the savvy plays that Kenny Atkinson mentioned. Mm-hmm. You know, how many times did you see him get very close to or draw the foul shooting a three?
1: Yep.
5: And it was Reggie Miller-like. You know what I mean? The way he was able to do that. And then just the fact that he's one of those guys, he's always going to find a shot no matter what. 30 points in that game. 30 points. And then no other player has 30-point playoff games with six different franchises. No other player other than James Harden.
1: So I mean, he's been on six different franchises. Yeah. Tells you all you need to know.
5: Hey, listen. I'm a glass half full guy. You know what I mean?
1: Yeah, I got you.
5: Looking at the empty side of it. But, I think you have to really give him his props for coming through in the playoffs, finally, especially in the clutch.
1: Yeah, no, there's no doubt. And I do give him credit for that, just like I give Spider Mitchell so much credit in game four. I mean, he had 4 points at the half. He ends up with 43. Right? Yeah. I mean, so that was dominant. And one thing that James Harden said to Arlisa Salters following the game was that he knew all the wear and tear on Spider Mitchell's body after that game four performance in the second half and said, I know he's going to be tired. I knew I had to step up. So for him to go into that game with that mindset, that goes back to his experience. A youngster might not have realized that. Right? Yeah. He might have thought, like, oh, he's going to be fine. He'll bounce back and he'll be able to go out there and crush it the next game. Instead, James realized, I need to do more of the heavy lifting.
5: And that's the asset of having a guy who could – it's almost like somebody that used to play for the team on the other side of the Pistons, Vinny Microwave Johnson, where you could just find a way to generate some offense. And he's a scorer, bottom line. And having someone that could step up the way he did to take the pressure and everything off of your premier guy in Donovan Mitchell when his night isn't going well. He did have a solid fourth quarter. You know, he turned overtime, but it was James Harden that carried him. And that's the plus of being able to have a guy like that has that in his repertoire. I've been there and I've done that. I know what I could do. I got a little something left, and I'm going to show you.
1: Yeah, no, and he did that. He did exactly that with show them, and they needed him to show them. Like I said, Spider Mitchell, I know he had 21 points, but it wasn't the best 21-point performance for Donovan, and obviously they're going to need him in a major way to close things out on Friday and not force a Game 7, because if they force a Game 7, all bets are off. That'll be on Sunday. That'll be back in Detroit. And look, if you're the Pistons, you have to realize that you're in a tough position, but you've been in this tough position multiple times, right? You were down 3-1. You found a way to battle back, force a Game 7, and win. You know, you can sit there and say that, hey, man, the Cavs have never lost at home. They haven't lost at home in the postseason. Yeah, but until last night, they hadn't won on the road. So there's a first. There could be a first for everything. So they have a great chance. And what Detroit has to do, Teron, I don't care who steps up, but they've got to throw the kitchen sink at the Cavaliers if they're going to force a Game 7 on Sunday. This is desperation time for Detroit. Your J.B. Bickerstaff, you have to make sure that they understand the moment, every single one of them. It can't just be the Cade Cunningham show. Someone else has got to step up, run to the front of the congregation and say, hey, Cade, I got your back.
5: And that's the question. Who is that going to be?
1: Right.
5: And that's why, to me, I feel you got to have Dorian in the game, because that's one of your best other players.
1: Right.
5: And you could throw the ball to him down in the post, and he could go up with authority, draw the foul. Like, there's good things that happen when you have the game funnel through a big man.
1: Yeah.
5: And get him to rock down there in the post, and he wasn't in the game. And again, like, no slight on Paul Reed, because he did have a solid fourth quarter. But for him to not have any minutes in the fourth quarter, to me, I don't care how bad he's been playing, you got to give the man an opportunity in the clutch.
1: Yeah, and look, I'll tell you this. I don't disagree with you. I have no problem with them giving him an opportunity. But when he gets that opportunity, I'm going to need him to step up and do
5: you better,
1: something.
5: Yeah, you better maximize it. That's
1: right.
5: For sure.
1: Yeah, I mean, because they need you. They need you. And again, it's desperation time. There is no tomorrow, right? You have this one game. That's what you're guaranteed. And if you fail, if you lose, guess what, Jack? Then it's into the offseason to figure out what they're going to do next. And I don't know if that includes you. It's a contract year, right? He's played really well. Everyone thought he was going to get this big, massive deal, which he probably will. But, I mean, you want to talk about adding some money to your bank account. Go out there in the postseason and have a big-time game. Be that guy for your team when they need you the most. You think that'll catch some folks' attention? Absolutely.
5: Yeah, it sure will. And I'll tell you what'll catch folks' attention from a player on the Cavs, and that's Donovan Mitchell. Going to the conference, right? He's never been to the finals.
1: Right.
5: You know what I mean?
1: Yeah.
5: And then, you know, being able to see this guy go back home, you know, he's a fellow Mets fan, so, you know.
1: You got some love there. Okay,
5: I hear you. For the
1: okay.
5: Kid, you know what I mean? But no, all jokes aside, to be able to go to the finals, the conference finals for once, I think that's a big thing for him, and that would be a big feather in his cap. And I know he wants to establish himself as one of the best players in the league, and what better way to do that than getting your team into the conference finals?
1: And he's also a guy that's up for a max contract.
5: Yeah.
1: You know, I mean, look, cash rules everything around me. Cream, get the money. Dollar bill, y'all. Some great philosophers once said that. I'll just go ahead and throw that out there. I think you know who I'm talking about. So, you know, you got the, you know, money on the mind. You've got the postseason, somewhere you've never been. If you're Detroit, you've got one game guaranteed and the season's over if you don't get it done. You know, Duren's got money on the mind. There's a lot in store coming up on Friday for the Cavs and the Pistons. Coming up next, what about those Bears? They've got a lot of hype. Can they live up to it? It's next on ESPN Radio.
0: Coming up on the Friday edition of Unsportsmanlike with Evan Cole, Michelle Smallman, and me, Chris Canty. Anthony Edwards is facing a must-win Game 6. I'll tell you why I'm confident in him getting it done. 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
8: Now that the NFL schedule has been officially released, we know who's kicking off the 2026 season. I'm Q Myers. 7 months after defeating the Patriots to capture Super Bowl 60, the Seahawks will welcome Drake May in New England to Lumen Field for the 2026 NFL season opener. That'll be played on September 9th. It'll be the third time the team in the previous season's Super Bowl will meet in week one of the next season, and the second time they'll do so in the opener. The only other time it came in 2016 when the Broncos beat the Panthers after defeating them in Super Bowl 50 earlier in the year. A couple other notable games. Kenneth Walker, the MVP of the Seahawks Super Bowl run, who joined the Kansas City Chiefs as a free agent this offseason, will return to Seattle for a Sunday night football game. That'll be October 25th. Malik Willis, the new starting quarterback for the Dolphins, he's set to visit his former team, the Packers, on December 20th. Dolphins also visit the Broncos on December 6th. That's a matchup that'll pit them against their former star wide receiver, Jaylen Waddle, who they traded during the offseason to Denver. Stanley Cup playoffs going on. Earlier in the evening, the Montreal Canadiens defeated the Buffalo Sabres 6-3 and have a 3-2 series lead. Winner will face the Hurricanes, who are currently 8-0 in the Stanley Cup playoffs. And at the end of the second period, the Golden Knights hold a 3-1 lead over the Anaheim Ducks, and the Golden Knights also have a 3-2 series lead with a matchup with the Avalanche if they can close things out. And in the NBA, officials said that the officials in Thursday's Game 5 between the Cavaliers and the Pistons in Detroit were correct on not calling a foul on Jared Allen in the closing seconds. Cleveland went on to win 117-113 in overtime Wednesday night and now have a 3-2 series lead and could close things out Friday night in Cleveland. For more scores and analysis, check out ESPN.com and the all-new ESPN app. Coming up, more game night with Teron Davenport and me, Q Myers, here on ESPN Radio, the all-new ESPN app.
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8: 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He's Teron Davenport. I'm Q Myers. As I mentioned, we've gone 1 through 8 when it comes to the NFL schedule. So let's go ahead and jump into week 9.
13: How about the Denver Broncos, the Carolina Panthers?
8: There we go. Denver Broncos at the Carolina Panthers. This is a rematch of Super Bowl 50, right? That game was played in Santa Clara. That was Peyton Manning and the Denver Broncos getting it done against the Carolina Panthers. And for the longest, Teron, the Panthers were never the same after losing that Super Bowl 50. But last year, they found a way to get to the postseason. Can the Panthers build off the success they had in 2025?
14: I think that's going to be the key, is building off of that success. And one way that they could do that, you got a couple young receivers that have to step up, man. Xavier Leggett was a first-round pick. He needs to come into his own. I mean, Tet McMillan went in there, and he kind of took over as the number one. But you have to have somebody to compliment him for the young passer in Bryce Young. So Jimmy Horn is another one that has to step up. They also selected Chris Braswell, who is a definite deep threat. So I want to see how that offense is going to be able to come together with the development.

0: I'm a huge fan of Minnesota as a roster. No matter who the quarterback is, you're still upstream in a division that has just got three studs at the position.
1: He ain't lying. You know, when you look at that division, we talked about it, right? Earlier,
2: yeah.
1: When we said Jordan Love, Caleb Williams, Jared Goff. We didn't mention Kyler Murray, but
2: right.
1: He can put himself in there. But one thing I will say is, you talk about travel. This game's in Mexico City.
2: Yep.
1: 40,340. That's the amount of miles that the 49ers, you know, are gonna have teams face them.
2: Yeah, they got Australia and Mexico City.
1: They're all over the place.
2: Yeah, yeah. That's and it's. I mean, it's already the teams from the West. As I've been here, so I know teams from the West always travel the most. But man, they got Australia and they got Mexico City. They've got a lot of traveling that they're going to be doing this upcoming year. And you know, you're expecting the 49ers to bounce back with a bunch of healthy guys as opposed to the guys they were banged up with last year. And even with all those injuries, they're still a really stinking good team. And if anyone knows Kyler Murray, it's who? The 49ers. They know all about Kyler Murray. Mm-hmm. And you know, to Dan Orlovsky's point about him changing his style, I wonder how much of his style does he have left in him anyway. Right, because he's been getting injured, banged up. You know, is he still the Kyler Murray that can run around the yard and make people miss and score touchdowns? You know what I mean? Is he still that guy? Or does he really, truly have to change the way he plays?
1: I always said he reminds me of a little kid that stole something and is running away from people.
2: Yep.
1: You know, and I don't think, how can I put this? You don't take the stinger away. Because his ability to freelance and go off schedule is just an added weapon. Now, do you try to get him to play more on schedule and those type of things? Yes, and that's mandatory when you have route technicians, route runners like Addison and Jefferson. So that could encourage him to be more within the timing and rhythm of the offense.
2: Well, he's got to stay healthy, though. That's to me. I mean, because he's a really good quarterback. He is. But he's got to stay healthy, and that was his superpower, is his stinger, as you mentioned. Does he still have that? Can he still be that guy and stay healthy and be available for the Vikings? Look, they drafted a quarterback in the first round. What's been the biggest knock on J.J. McCarthy? He ain't been available, right? His availability's been the biggest question. I don't know if he's good or not. I ain't seen him on the field enough, right? So part of the reason why they had to go make the move for Kyler Murray is because they need a quarterback that's available. And so he's got to find a way to be available. And again, he's been getting banged up a lot lately. And when you start to lose your superpower, man, it's hard to pick up another power from somewhere else. Now, Kyler Murray's going to be tasked to do that. The good thing is he's got Kevin O'Connell as his head coach, and that's a really good system and really good playmakers around him. So if he can do it, that's going to be a plus for him. But as you heard Dan Orlovsky say, still the fourth best quarterback in that division. He's Teron Davenport. I'm Q Myers. It's Game Night on ESPN Radio and the ESPN app. Taking it back to the hardwood, what are the Detroit Pistons, what are they going to have to do to force a Game 7? That's next here on Game Night on ESPN Radio, the all-new ESPN app, SiriusXM Channel 80, and tune in.
3: 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Then in Minnesota, the Timberwolves look to force a Game 7 against the Spurs. 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
21: 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I don't know if you know about these two teams, the Mets and the Tigers. This is what happened in the bottom of the third.
22: 1-0. Swinging a high fly ball toward right. McKinstry back. Track looks up. Gone! A.J. Ewing. Boy, a series he will never forget. His first big league home run. It sails into the Mets bullpen and right, and the Mets are on the board. The Detroit lead now 3-1.
23: Nothing can stop me. I'm all the way up.
24: I wouldn't mind playing that one again. You know, for me, it's all about let's go Mets.
10: Wow.
24: And my team, my boys. That's right. They swept the Tigers. But let me tell you something. I'm old enough to remember Greg Jeffries.
10: I did too.
24: Being a prospect that was can't miss.
10: Yep.
24: Wore number 9.
10: Yep.
24: But now the number 9 prospect that's can't miss and is proving it is A.J. Ewing. He's the second youngest player since 1900 with a triple, a home run, and a stolen base in his first 3 career games. Let's go, A.J. Ewing.
21: Yeah, not bad. Not a bad performance by him at all. Again, was called up on Tuesday, hit his first career Major League Baseball home run today. So the Mets did get the dub 8-4 over the Tigers. As you mentioned, they completed the sweep. That highlight coming in courtesy 880 ESPN New York. Showing love to the ones that deserve it here on game night. How about the Phillies and the Red Sox? How about Kyle Schwarber?
25: The pitch.
22: Schwarber swings, launches it deep right field. It's on its way. And Kyle Schwarber over the Phillies bullpen into right field. It's a 2-run home run. His major league leading 18th of the year. And it breaks the scoreless deadlock here in the eighth. It's 2-0 Phillies.
23: Nothing can stop me. I'm all the way up.
24: Kyle Schwarber, most home runs in Major League Baseball, of his 18, that was the first in the eighth inning or later this season.
21: Yeah, that's big time, man. 1-for-5 on the night, 18 home run, 2 RBI, tied for the third most home runs before June in a season in Phillies history. Not too bad, right? And again, first go-ahead home run in the eighth inning or later this season. Most in the MLB with 18 home runs. Highlight coming in courtesy of Sports Radio 94 WIP. Phillies 3, Red Sox 1. The Cubs, the Braves. The Cubs have been playing some good ball. Here they go.
26: Half drives one in the air, deep right field. This has got a chance. Gone. Big home run for Ian Happ. Cubs lead 2-0. It looked like an off-speed pitch that was up around the letters, and Happ jumped all over it.
23: Nothing can stop me. I'm all the way up.
24: You know what was all the way up? That ball he hit, 424 feet. That guy talking about it got a chance. That thing was gone, 424 feet, the third longest this season and longest in a road game.
21: You said that's one that could have been hit out of any national park, huh?
24: Shoot, take it back to the 1900. That could have been hit out of the Polo Grounds.
21: There you go. There you go right there. Big-time home run. The Braves get shut out. Cubbies win 2-0. The highlight coming in courtesy of Cubs Radio Network. And for the Cubs, first road shutout of the Braves since 2015. July 18th, they won 4-0. So that's a pretty good feat right there when you can shut out the Braves. We know they have a team that can hit that ball all around the yard. We're showing love to the ones that deserve it here on Game Night on ESPN Radio on the all-new ESPN app. He's Teron Davenport. I'm Q Myers. The Reds, the Nationals, I think they just scored again. How about those Reds?
22: And he doesn't miss this one. First ball swinging, Blade launches it. Deep right field, way out of here. A 3-run blast for J.J. Blade. His 5th home run of the year, 9-0 Reds.
23: Nothing can stop me. I'm all the way up.
24: Man, shout out J.J. Blade, Vanderbilt prospect. he was originally drafted by Miami, and he got to Cincinnati, and look what he's doing. That's his second or third career multi-home run game. You got to shout him out. But, man, the Reds overall, their offense, 15 runs scored, second most in their home game over the last 20 season.
21: I think they just scored again, man. 15-1. They pulled out the whooping stick for sure. That highlight courtesy of 700 WLW. The Mariners, the Astros, it has not looked good for the AL West. That's for sure. Neither one of these teams, but someone's got to win. How about this one?
0: Here's the 0-2. Swung on. That's tagged. Left field. This is going to go. How far it is gone. Back row of the Crawford boxes. Mitch Garver, his first blast of the year. A 2-1 shot. And the Mariners lead 5-1. Playing a long ball in Houston.
23: Nothing can stop me. I'm all the way up.
24: And that two-run homer, part of 8 runs in an 8-3 win over the Astros. Man, it's just more of the same for Seattle, right? This is the 4th consecutive series win against the Astros. That's the longest winning streak since Houston joined the AL West in 2013.
21: Well, the Astros stink this year, man. They're 17-28. I don't know what's going on with them besides not a whole lot of winning. Seattle's 22-23. The A's are actually winning the division. They're 22-21, even though they lost this evening. It just has not looked good for the AL West. And to be honest, Toronto hasn't looked good for the AL period. There's only 5 teams now that have winning records in the whole American League. The A's, the White Sox, the Guardians, the Tampa Bay Rays, and the New York Yankees. That's pretty wild. How about the Brew Crew and the Padres? How did this thing close out? Well, how did this thing start in the bottom of the first?
0: Here's the pitch. Ground ball towards the middle. Base hit. That'll score 2. Down the line is Contreras. Here comes Sanchez. To third goes Vaughn, and Renjifo's hot homestand continues.
23: Nothing can stop me. I'm all the way up.
24: One way or another, the Brewers just continue to find a way to be competitive. They don't want to pay anybody, but they just find a way. They won 11 of the last 15 games since April 28th, or 26th rather, and they're right behind the Cubs, one game behind the Cubs for first place.
21: Yeah, we know how well the Cubs have been playing. So, yeah, the Brew Crew, as you mentioned, man, 11 of the last 15, they've won. That's pretty impressive. That highlight courtesy of 620 WTMJ. He's Tron Davenport. I'm Q Myers. It's game night here on ESPN Radio. So who do you got, the Spurs or do you got the Timberwolves in game 6?
24: Hey, man, I'm taking the Spurs, man. They got the alien.
21: What about Cleveland and Detroit? Who you got?
24: I'm going to go with Cleveland.
21: All right, there you go. 2 series getting wrapped up. Sports Center All Nights coming up next. 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
1: 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Stanley Cup playoffs rolling on with a couple big games. In Buffalo, things got pretty wacky early. Sabres getting the scoring started.
2: Power jumps a bit lower for a shot. Loose puck in front. Canadians don't clear. Power wants it back. Pass in his skates. Here's Doan with a blast. Scores! Traffic in front for Doan, who rips it home. Only 68.2 on the shot, but it was direct. And we'll see if it was tipped in. It might have been Norris, but it is a 2-1 Buffalo lead.
1: That lead did not last very long.
3: And the Canadians right back in. They score! Shot from the line is redirected. And this might be Texier who got a piece of it to steer it in, and we're not even 8 minutes in, and we've already got ourselves four goals in the game.
1: It was Texier, Buffalo, and Montreal combining for five goals in the first 10-15, including the Doan and Texier markers 9 seconds apart. Five goals scored in a span of 8 minutes and 15 seconds, ranking 11th on the playoff list of fastest between two teams. Sabres took a 3-2 lead into the first intermission, the Canadiens surging in the second.
3: 4-for-20 in this series as here's Slavkovsky on front, they score! Nick Suzuki, power play goal. And the Montreal Canadiens get a couple of quick strikes late in the second period to go in front 5-3.
1: Calls from TSN 690 and WGR Sports Radio 550. Three goals, second period, the difference in a 6-3 win. Cole Caulfield, Josh Anderson, Ivan Demidov scored for Montreal. Jakub Dovish settling in after a rough first period. Sabres goalie Ukko-Pekka Luukkonen allowed five goals on 23 shots, pulled after two periods, second time this postseason. Game six on Saturday in Montreal. Canadiens a win away from the Eastern Conference Final. ESPN senior NHL writer Greg Wyshynski, how did the Sabres force Game 7.
4: It's not only just like his revenge, so it's not only the way that he's played after, again, being, just absolutely ridiculed and criticized for his performances in the playoffs when he was in Toronto. It's not to say that he didn't deserve some of it. I mean, like his points per game average was significantly lower in the playoffs than it was in the regular season. And I think he kind of figured out some things in Vegas, like where to go to the hard parts of the ice to score in the playoffs and how to be a bit more aggressive. But the most important thing, I think, for him is he's really had backing of his coach, John Tortorella. And when Tortorella was hired there, I think a lot of people thought that he was going to break Marner. Like it's an oil and water relationship between these two guys. But it turns out that Tortorella thinks that he got a raw deal in Toronto, that the narratives are wrong about this guy, and so far Marner's proved them right.
1: Yeah, and the Western Conference Final is set. Vegas disposing of the Ducks in Game 6 in Anaheim. Mitch Marner starting the party early.
2: Now a chance at the other end. A stop. Oh, what a finish! Mitch Marner backs his way to the crease and finishes at the right post. What a goal for Mitch Marner. 1-0 Knights a minute into Game 6. Already the Golden Knights in Stanley Cup playoff leader in points.
1: And they weren't done. Vegas pouring it on in the third.
2: Dorofeev goes to work. He strips it before the puck can go to Trouba. Dorofeev threw it on goal, and he scores from a terrible angle at the right corner. Dorofeev makes it 5-1 Vegas. Two goals for Dorofeev, 9 in the Stanley Cup playoffs, more than any other player.
1: How about that? Vegas making a change at head coach Bruce Cassidy, fired with 8 games left in the regular season, and the Golden Knights advance to the Western Conference Final, their 5th appearance in 9 seasons. Nick DeLuca here with you on SportsCenter All Night, ESPN Radio, ESPN App, SiriusXM Channel 80. Busy day on the diamond in the majors. Pick it up in the 8th between the Cubs and the Braves, two of the best teams in the National League. Ian Happ with a big swing, and it held up.
5: Happ drives one in the air, deep right field. This has got a chance. Gone. Big home run for Ian Happ. Cubs lead 2-0. It looked like an off-speed pitch that was up around the letters, and Happ jumped all over it.
1: Hap Homer, the only scoring in the ballgame, a 2-0 Cubs win. That call from the Cubs radio network. They snap a four-game losing streak. The Cardinals take down the A's 5-4. Big day for Jordan Walker. RBI doubled to take the lead in the ninth inning after he hit a solo homer. Cards win 2 of 3 in the series, now 25-18. It has not been a good start to the year for the Astros, but at least they have Yordan Alvarez, I guess. He hit his 14th home run of the year, but that was the bright spot for the Astros. Mitch Garver going deep, his first home run of the season. Seattle taking down the Mariners 8-3. Houston falling to 17-28 on the season, while Milwaukee keeps it rolling with a win over the Rockies as they improve to 6 of 7 in the victory. Up next, our half-hour headlines as we continue to break down the NFL schedule. 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
0: 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Vladimir Guerrero Jr.
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0: Embiid have more to prove in the playoffs than anybody. Three, he's from New York.
1: That's right.
0: Is that a bad accent? He's from New York. The New York Mets put food on his table. He used to be in their clubhouse all the time. His dad works there.
2: Right.
0: He was a high school star in New York. He started the season in New York. He wants to finish the regular season in New York. Playing against the Knicks, his childhood team, went to the Garden as a kid, is a huge deal. And if that's his path to the finals and he's able to do it, I don't know if he could write it any better than that,
1: also,
0: but he has to win first.
3: Yeah, as for the top seed in the East, the Pistons on the brink of elimination. Such a disappointing loss in Game 5, the way they wilted down the stretch. ESPN Radio's Harry Douglas says they can't allow that disappointing finish to carry over into Game 6.
4: Detroit, man, you have to be careful, JB Bickerstaff. I'm telling you right now. Because the way they lost that ball game last night, up 9 points with 3 minutes to go, and it goes to overtime and how things played out in overtime, and then worried about it not being a foul call on the final play in the fourth quarter. Don't let one loss become two.
3: Here's the problem. There's not a ton of help around Cade Cunningham right now, a guy who has been outstanding this entire postseason. ESPN Radio's David Dennis Jr. says Detroit only has one option right now.
5: Nobody else can give you anything but Cade Cunningham. That's just what has come down to. It's that all the concerns that we had about Detroit in the regular season, where's that secondary scoring going to come from? Where are the threes going to come from? And they're answering it, and the answer is nowhere. Because it's just one dude who's running out of gas towards the end of the game. The turnovers are spiking during the end of the game. And this team is just not executing. I don't know if they can win two straight against this Cleveland, especially with one on the road.
3: Yeah, no doubt. It is a tall task. The Cavs undefeated inside Rocket Arena this postseason and a chance to get to the Eastern Conference Final where the Knicks are waiting. In the West, what a return for Wemby in Game 5. He's the third youngest player in NBA history with at least 25, 15 boards and 5 assists in a playoff game. Only Luka Doncic and Magic Johnson did it at a younger age. In his return after facing some adversity in Game 4 with the ejection because of the flagrant 2, ESPN's Kendrick Perkins on what Wembanyama proved in Game 5.
6: Number one, he's the most dominant player in the NBA. Giannis, Jokic, whomever, move the hell aside. We have never seen a player that dominates like he does on both ends of the floor. Okay, that's number one. Number two, it's Wemby's world. And everyone's trying to get an apartment in it. That's where we at this point. The league belongs to him. That was the statement that he sent last night. It wasn't just to the Minnesota Timberwolves. That statement was sent to the rest of the league. I know OKC watching rooting for the Minnesota Timberwolves. I guarantee you that, because they don't want to face that smoke. Another thing that was brought to my attention because of that performance, just when I thought that Giannis, since he's been hurt, Jokic, right, we've seen the decline a little bit over the past few years. I thought American basketball was catching back up. And then all of a sudden, Wemby comes along in this postseason and shows us that, no, it still belongs to the international players. The international players has completely taken over our league.
3: Love that from Perk. Wemby setting back American basketball years. The Spurs 16-3 in best of seven series when holding a 3-2 lead, trying to close it out. Timberwolves 1-3 in best of sevens when trailing 3-2. Only win the 2024 West semis against Denver. Game 6 is in Minnesota on Friday night. A couple of games in the W tonight. New York and Portland in the Liberty were on fire.
7: 5 minutes to go in this one. Pressure still coming here for Portland. Stewart will take it. 22 points now for Brianna Stewart tonight.
8: And I would say that's a great player to find in transition if you want to finish.
3: Yeah, call from Prime Video. 22 for Stewart along with 7 rebounds. The Liberty win it 100-82. Pauline Astier stepping up without Sabrina Ionescu had 20 points. Liberty now 3-1. The Lynx and the Wings playing a close one. Natasha Howard coming up clutch.
9: Sims driving. Sims. No, it bounced out. Under a minute now. Miles to Howard. Howard got the lead. with 26. Six assists for Olivia Miles.
3: I had a call from Prime Video. Howard finished with 26. Courtney Williams adding 21. Paige Becker scoring 27 for the Wings as they fall to 1-2. Going 10 of 11 from the foul line as well for Becker's. Lynx 2-1. Wings have lost two of their first three. Coming up, volume up for Top Sound. Some big game sixes in the NBA and more from Major League Baseball. 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
1: 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Stanley Cup playoffs rolling on with a couple big games in Buffalo. Things got pretty wacky early. Sabres getting the scoring started.
2: Power jumps a bit lower for a shot. Loose puck in front. Canadians don't clear. Power wants it back. Pass in his skates. Here's Doan with a blast. Scores! Traffic in front for Doan, who rips it home. Only 68.2 on the shot, but it was direct. And we'll see if it was tipped in. It might have been Norris, but it is a 2-1 Buffalo lead.
1: That lead did not last very long.
3: And the Canadians right back in. They score! Shot from the line is redirected. And this might be Texier who got a piece of it to steer it in. And we're not even 8 minutes in, and we've already got ourselves four goals in the game.
1: It was Texier, Buffalo, and Montreal combining for five goals in the first 10-15, including the Doan and Texier markers 9 seconds apart. Five goals scored in a span of 8 minutes and 15 seconds, ranking 11th on the playoff list of fastest between two teams. Sabres took a 3-2 lead into the first intermission, the Canadiens surging in the second.
3: 4-for-20 in this series as here's Slavkovsky on front. They score! Nick Suzuki, power play goal. And the Montreal Canadiens get a couple of quick strikes late in the second period to go in front 5-3.
1: Calls from TSN 690 and WGR Sports Radio 550. Three goals, second period, the difference in a 6-3 win. Cole Caulfield, Josh Anderson, Ivan Demidov scored for Montreal. Jakub Dovish settling in after a rough first period. Sabres goalie Ukko-Pekka Luukkonen allowed five goals on 23 shots, pulled after two periods, second time this postseason. Game six on Saturday in Montreal. Canadiens a win away from the Eastern Conference Final. ESPN senior NHL writer Greg Wyshynski, how did the Sabres force Game 7.
4: It's not only just like his revenge, it's not only the way that he's played after, again, being, just absolutely ridiculed and criticized for his performances in the playoffs when he was in Toronto. It's not to say that he didn't deserve some of it. I mean, like his points per game average was significantly lower in the playoffs than it was in the regular season. And I think he kind of figured out some things in Vegas, like where to go to the hard parts of the ice to score in the playoffs and how to be a bit more aggressive. But the most important thing, I think, for him is he's really had backing of his coach, John Tortorella. And when Tortorella was hired there, I think a lot of people thought that he was going to break Marner. Like it's an oil and water relationship between these two guys. But it turns out that Tortorella thinks that he got a raw deal in Toronto, that the narratives are wrong about this guy. And so far, Marner's proved them right.
1: Yeah, and the Western Conference Final is set. Vegas disposing of the Ducks in Game 6 in Anaheim. Mitch Marner starting the party early.
2: Now a chance at the other end. A stop. Oh, what a finish! Mitch Marner backs his way to the crease and finishes at the right post. What a goal for Mitch Marner. 1-0 Knights a minute into Game 6. Already the Golden Knights in Stanley Cup playoff leader in points.
1: And they weren't done. Vegas pouring it on in the third.
2: Dorothea goes to work. He strips it before the puck can go to Trouba. Dorothea threw it on goal, and he scores from a terrible angle at the right corner. Dorothea makes it 5-1 Vegas. Two goals for Dorothea, 9 in the Stanley Cup playoffs, more than any other player.
1: How about that? Vegas making a change at head coach Bruce Cassidy, fired with 8 games left in the regular season, and the Golden Knights advance to the Western Conference Final, their 5th appearance in 9 seasons. Nick DeLuca here with you on SportsCenter All Night, ESPN Radio, ESPN app, SiriusXM Channel 80. Busy day on the diamond in the majors. Pick it up in the 8th between the Cubs and the Braves, two of the best teams in the National League. Ian Happ with a big swing, and it held up.
5: Happ drives one in the air, deep right field. This has got a chance. Gone. Big home run for Ian Happ. Cubs lead 2-0. It looked like an off-speed pitch that was up around the letters, and Happ jumped all over it.
1: Hap Homer, the only scoring in the ballgame, a 2-0 Cubs win. That call from the Cubs radio network. They snap a four-game losing streak. The Cardinals take down the A's 5-4. Big day for Jordan Walker. RBI doubled to take the lead in the ninth inning after he hit a solo homer. Cards win 2 of 3 in the series, now 25-18. It has not been a good start to the year for the Astros, but at least they have Yordan Alvarez, I guess. He had his 14th home run of the year, but that was the bright spot for the Astros. Mitch Garver going deep, his first home run of the season. Seattle taking down the Mariners 8-3. Houston falling to 17-28 on the season. While the Brewers keep it rolling with a 7-1 win over the Padres, they have won 6 of their last 7. Luis Renjifo with a big day, drove in 3. Christian Yelich out of the starting lineup for a second straight game, and that one had been activated off the injured list back on Tuesday. Up next, our half-hour headlines as we continue to break down the NFL schedule. This is SportsCenter All Night on ESPN Radio.
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0: 5, the way they wilted down the stretch. ESPN Radio's Harry Douglas says they can't allow that disappointing finish to carry over into Game 6.
1: Detroit, man, you have to be careful, J.B. Bickerstaff. I'm telling you right now, because the way they lost that ball game last night, up 9 points with 3 minutes to go, and it goes to overtime and how things played out in overtime, and then worried about it not being a foul call on the final play in the fourth quarter. Don't let one loss become two.
0: Here's the problem. There's not a ton of help around Cade Cunningham right now, a guy who has been outstanding this entire postseason. ESPN Radio's David Dennis Jr. says Detroit only has one option right now.
2: Nobody else can give you anything but Cade Cunningham. That's just what it's come down to. It's that all the concerns that we had about Detroit in the regular season, where's that secondary scoring going to come from? Where are the threes going to come from? And they're answering it, and the answer is nowhere. Because it's just one dude who's running out of gas towards the end of the game. The turnovers are spiking during the end of the game. And this team is just not executing. I don't know if they can win two straight against this Cleveland, especially with one on the road.
0: Yeah, no doubt. It is a tall task. The Cavs undefeated inside Rocket Arena this postseason and a chance to get to the Eastern Conference Final where the Knicks are waiting. In the West, what a return for Wemby in Game 5. He's the third youngest player in NBA history with at least 25, 15 boards and 5 assists in a playoff game. Only Luka Doncic and Magic Johnson did it at a younger age. In his return after facing some adversity in Game 4 with the ejection because of the flagrant 2, ESPN's Kendrick Perkins on what Wembanyama proved in Game 5.
3: Number one, he's the most dominant player in the NBA. Giannis, Jokic, whomever, move the hell aside. We have never seen a player that dominates like he does on both ends of the floor. Okay, that's number one. Number two, it's Wemby's world. And everyone's trying to get an apartment in it. That's where we at this point. The league belongs to him. That was the statement that he said last night. It wasn't just to the Minnesota Timberwolves. That statement was sent to the rest of the league. I know OKC watching rooting for the Minnesota Timberwolves. I guarantee you that, because they don't want to face that smoke. Another thing that was brought to my attention because of that performance, just when I thought that Giannis, since he's been hurt, Jokic, right, we've seen a decline a little bit over the past few years. I thought American basketball was catching back up. And then all of a sudden, Wemby comes along in this postseason and shows us that, no, it still belongs to the international players. The international players has completely taking over our league.
0: Love that from Perk. Wemby setting back American basketball years. The Spurs 16-3 in best of 7 series when holding a 3-2 lead, trying to close it out. Timberwolves 1-3 in best of 7s when trailing 3-2. Only win the 2024 West semis against Denver. Game 6 is in Minnesota on Friday night. A couple of games in the W tonight. New York and Portland in the Liberty were on fire.
4: 5 minutes to go in this one. Pressure still coming here for Portland. Stewart will take it. 22 points now for Brianna Stewart tonight.
5: And I would say that's a great player to find in transition if you want to finish.
0: Yeah, call from Prime Video. 22 for Stewart along with 7 rebounds. The Liberty win it 100-82. Pauline Astier stepping up without Sabrina Ionescu had 20 points. Liberty now 3-1. The Lynx and the Wings playing a close one. Natasha Howard coming up clutch.
6: Sims driving. Sims. No, it bounced out. Under a minute now. Miles to Howard. Howard got the lay. Howard with 26. 6 assists for Olivia Miles.
0: A call from Prime Video. Howard finished with 26. Courtney Williams adding 21. Paige Becker scoring 27 for the Wings as they fall to 1-2. Going 10 of 11 from the foul line as well for Becker's. Lynx 2-1. Wings have lost 2 of their first 3. Coming up, volume up for Top Sound. Some big game 6s in the NBA and more from Major League Baseball. 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
9: What's happening, Richie? How you doing?
10: I'm good. How are you guys doing?
9: Doing very well. Inside a month. Can you believe it? It's been a big build-up here.
10: The preparation, I think, to get to this point has been great from the group. It doesn't even feel real that it's only a month out now. It felt like it was a year and 2 years not too long ago. But, yeah, I think we're ready. Everything's in motion.
11: We were talking off-air playing against Messi, and you said how big of a circus it was down there. 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
1: 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Stanley Cup playoffs rolling on with a couple big games in Buffalo. Things got pretty wacky early.
2: Power jumps a bit lower for a shot. Loose puck in front. Canadians don't clear. Power wants it back. Pass in his skates. Here's Doan with a blast. Scores! Traffic in front for Doan, who rips it home. Only 16.2 on the shot, but it was direct. And we'll see if it was tipped in. It might have been Norris, but it is a 2-1 Buffalo lead.
1: That lead did not last very long.
3: And the Canadians right back in. They score! Shot from the line is redirected. And this might be Texier, who got a piece of it to steer it in, and we're not even 8 minutes in, and we've already got ourselves four goals in the game.
1: It was Texier, Buffalo, and Montreal combining for five goals in the first 10-15, including the Doan and Texier markers 9 seconds apart. Five goals scored in a span of 8 minutes and 15 seconds, ranking 11th on the playoff list of fastest between two teams. Sabres took a 3-2 lead into the first intermission, the Canadiens surging in the second.
3: 4-for-20 in this series as here's Slavkovsky on front, they score! Nick Suzuki, power play goal. And the Montreal Canadiens get a couple of quick strikes late in the second period to go in front 5-3.
1: Calls from TSN 690 and WGR Sports Radio 550. Three goals, second period, the difference in a 6-3 win. Cole Caulfield, Josh Anderson, Ivan Demidov scored for Montreal. Jakub Dovish settling in after a rough first period. Sabres goalie Ukko-Pekka Luukkonen allowed five goals on 23 shots, pulled after two periods, second time this postseason. Game six on Saturday in Montreal. Canadiens a win away from the Eastern Conference Final. ESPN senior NHL writer Greg Wyshynski, how did the Sabres force Game 7.
4: It's not only just like his revenge, it's not only the way that he's played after, again, being, just absolutely ridiculed and criticized for his performances in the playoffs when he was in Toronto. It's not to say that he didn't deserve some of it. I mean, like his points for game average was significantly lower in the playoffs than it was in the regular season. And I think he kind of figured out some things in Vegas, like where to go to the hard parts of the ice to score in the playoffs and how to be a bit more aggressive. But the most important thing, I think, for him is he's really had backing of his coach, John Tortorella. And when Tortorella was hired there, I think a lot of people thought that he was going to break Marner. like it's an oil and water relationship between these two guys. But it turns out that Tortorella thinks that he got a raw deal in Toronto, that the narratives are wrong about this guy, and so far Marner's proved them right.
1: Yeah, and the Western Conference Final is set. Vegas disposing of the Ducks in Game 6 in Anaheim. Mitch Marner starting the party early.
2: Now a chance at the other end. A stop. Oh, what a finish! Mitch Marner backs his way to the crease and finishes at the right post. What a goal for Mitch Marner. 1-0 Knights a minute into Game 6.
1: And they weren't done. Vegas pouring it on in the third.
2: Dorothea goes to work. He strips it before the puck can go to Trouba. Dorothea threw it on goal, and he scores from a terrible angle at the right corner. Dorothea makes it 5-1 Vegas. Two goals for Dorothea, 9 in the Stanley Cup playoffs, more than any other player.
1: How about that? Vegas making a change at head coach Bruce Cassidy, fired with 8 games left in the regular season, and the Golden Knights advance to the Western Conference Final, their 5th appearance in 9 seasons. Nick DeLuca here with you on SportsCenter All Night, ESPN Radio, ESPN app, Sirius XM Channel 80. Busy day on the diamond in the majors. Pick it up in the 8th between the Cubs and the Braves, two of the best teams in the National League. Ian Happ with a big swing, and it held up.
5: Happ drives one in the air deep right field. This has got a chance. Gone. Big home run for Ian Happ. Cubs lead 2-0. It looked like an off-speed pitch that was up around the letters, and Happ jumped all over it.
1: Hap Homer, the only scoring in the ballgame, a 2-0 Cubs win. That call from the Cubs radio network. They snap a 4-game losing streak. The Cardinals take down the A's 5-4. Big day for Jordan Walker. RBI doubled to take the lead in the ninth inning after he hit a solo homer. Cards win 2 of 3 in the series, now 25-18. It has not been a good start to the year for the Astros, but at least they have Yordan Alvarez, I guess. He had his 14th home run of the year, but that was the bright spot for the Astros. Mitch Garver going deep, his first home run of the season. Seattle taking down the Mariners 8-3. Houston falling to 17-28 on the season. While the Brewers keep it rolling with a 7-1 win over the Padres, they have won 6 of their last 7. Up next, our half-hour headlines as we continue to break down the NFL schedule. This is SportsCenter All Night on ESPN Radio.
0: 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Vladimir Guerrero Jr. leads the Toronto Blue Jays in Detroit to face Bridie Green and the Tigers. 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

0: entire postseason. ESPN Radio's David Dennis Jr. says Detroit only has one option right now.
1: Nobody else can give you anything but Cade Cunningham. That's just what has come down to, is that all the concerns that we had about Detroit in the regular season, where's that secondary scoring going to come from, where are the threes going to come from, and they're answering it, and the answer is nowhere, because it's just one dude who's running out of gas towards the end of the game. The turnovers are spiking during the end of the game, and this team is just not executing. I don't know if they can win two straight against this Cleveland, especially with one on the road.
0: Yeah, no doubt. It is a tall task. The Cavs undefeated inside Rocket Arena this postseason, and a chance to get to the Eastern Conference Final, where the Knicks are waiting. In the West, what a return for Wemby in Game 5. He's the third youngest player in NBA history with at least 25, 15 boards and 5 assists in a playoff game. Only Luka Doncic and Magic Johnson did it at a younger age. In his return after facing some adversity in Game 4 with the ejection because of the flagrant 2, ESPN's Kendrick Perkins on what Wembanyama proved in Game 5.
2: Number one, he's the most dominant player in the NBA. Giannis, Jokic, whomever, move the hell aside. We have never seen a player that dominates like he does on both ends of the floor. Okay, that's number one. Number two, it's Wemby's world, and everyone's trying to get an apartment in it. That's where we at this point. The league belongs to him. That was the statement that he sent last night. It wasn't just to the Minnesota Timberwolves. That statement was sent to the rest of the league. I know OKC watching, rooting for the Minnesota Timberwolves. I guarantee you that, because they don't want to face that smoke. Another thing that was brought to my attention because of that performance, just when I thought that Giannis, since he's been hurt, Jokic, right, we've seen a decline a little bit over the past few years. I thought American basketball was catching back up. And then all of a sudden, Wemby comes along in this postseason and shows us that, no, it still belongs to the international players. The international players has completely taking over our league.
0: Love that from Perk. Wemby setting back American basketball years. The Spurs 16-3 in best of seven series when holding a 3-2 lead, trying to close it out. Timberwolves 1-3 in best of sevens when trailing 3-2. Only win the 2024 West semis against Denver. Game 6 is in Minnesota on Friday night. A couple of games in the W tonight. New York and Portland in the Liberty were on fire.
3: 5 minutes to go in this one. Pressure still coming here for Portland. Stewart will take it. 22 points now for Brianna Stewart tonight.
4: And I would say that's a great player to find in transition if you want to finish.
0: Yeah, call from Prime Video. 22 for Stewart along with 7 rebounds. The Liberty win it 100-82. Pauline Astier stepping up without Sabrina Ionescu had 20 points. Liberty now 3-1. The Lynx and the Wings playing a close one. Natasha Howard coming up clutch.
5: Sims driving. Sims. No, it bounced out. Under a minute now. Miles to Howard. Howard got the lay. Howard with 26. 6 assists for Olivia Miles.
0: A call from Prime Video. Howard finished with 26. Courtney Williams adding 21. Paige Becker scoring 27 for the Wings as they fall to 1-2, going 10 of 11 from the foul line as well for Becker's. Lynx 2-1. Wings have lost 2 of their first 3. Coming up, volume up for Top Sound, some big game 6s in the NBA, and more from Major League Baseball. 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

0: Inside Rocket Arena this postseason and a chance to get to the Eastern Conference Final where the Knicks are waiting. In the West, what a return for Wemby in Game 5. He's the third youngest player in NBA history with at least 25, 15 boards and 5 assists in a playoff game. Only Luka Doncic and Magic Johnson did it at a younger age. In his return after facing some adversity in Game 4 with the ejection because of the flagrant 2, ESPN's Kendrick Perkins on what Wembanyama proved in Game 5.
1: Number one, he's the most dominant player in the NBA. Giannis, Jokic, whomever, move the hell aside. We have never seen a player that dominates like he does on both ends of the floor. Okay, that's number one. Number two, it's Wemby's world. And everyone's trying to get an apartment in it. That's where we at this point. The league belongs to him. That was the statement that he sent last night. It wasn't just to the Minnesota Timberwolves. That statement was sent to the rest of the league. I know OKC watching rooting for the Minnesota Timberwolves. I guarantee you that, because they don't want to face that smoke. Another thing that was brought to my attention because of that performance, just when I thought that Giannis, since he's been hurt, Jokic, right, we've seen the decline a little bit over the past few years. I thought American basketball was catching back up. And then all of a sudden, Wemby comes along in this postseason and shows us that, no, it still belongs to the international players. The international players has completely taking over our league.
0: Love that from Perk. Wemby setting back American basketball years. The Spurs 16-3 in best of seven series when holding a 3-2 lead, trying to close it out. Timberwolves 1-3 in best of sevens when trailing 3-2. Only win the 2024 West semis against Denver. Game 6 is in Minnesota on Friday night. A couple of games in the W tonight. New York and Portland in the Liberty were on fire.
2: 5 minutes to go in this one. Pressure still coming here for Portland. Stewart will take it. 22 points now for Brianna Stewart tonight.
3: And I would say that's a great player to find in transition if you want to finish.
0: Yeah, call from Prime Video. 22 for Stewart along with 7 rebounds. The Liberty win it 100-82. Pauline Astier stepping up without Sabrina Ionescu had 20 points. Liberty now 3-1. The Lynx and the Wings playing a close one. Natasha Howard coming up clutch.
4: Sims driving. Sims. No, it bounced out. Under a minute now. Miles to Howard. Howard got the lay. Howard with 26. 6 assists for Olivia Mine.
0: A call from Prime Video. Howard finished with 26. Courtney Williams adding 21. Paige Becker scoring 27 for the Wings as they fall to 1-2. Going 10 of 11 from the foul line as well for Becker's. Lynx 2-1. Wings have lost 2 of their first 3. Coming up, volume up for Top Sound. Some big game 6s in the NBA and more from Major League Baseball. 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
5: 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Anthony Edwards is facing a must-win Game 6. 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
2: 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Are you ready to take?
0: Number five.
1: All right, let's get to some Thursday top sound on the diamond. J.J. Bleda had a day on 700 WLW.
3: And he doesn't miss this one. First ball swinging, Bleda launches it. Deep right field, way out of here. A three-run blast for J.J. Bleda. His fifth home run of the year, 9-0 Reds.
0: Number four.
1: The Mets have been looking for offense. Mark Vientos providing on 880 ESPN New York.
4: Mark Vientos hits one deep to left field. Forget it. Home run Vientos. He hit it over the great wall of Flushing. Well to the left of the 358 mark. A two-run homer for Vientos. Number six on the year for Mark. And the Mets have opened up a 6-3 lead.
0: Number three.
1: Dodgers and Giants back together again. Jung-Hoo Lee made it all the way around the bases on KNBR.
5: Two strikes to count, two down. And there's a swing. Line drive right along the left field line. Slicing. Fair. Just barely fair. And he hits the sidewall and shoots right on by Teoscar Hernandez all the way to the wall. One run is in. And now Lee is being waved home to throw. It's overthrown. He goes all the way around the bases and inside the park, home run to tie the game.
0: Number two.
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6: The pitch.
4: Schwarber swings, launches it deep right field. It's on its way. And Kyle Schwarber over the Phillies bullpen into right field. It's a two-run home run. His major league leading 18th of the year. And it breaks the scoreless deadlock here in the eighth. It's 2-0 Phillies.
0: Number one.
1: And our top sound of the night from a golden night. 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
7: Didn't have a shot at Tim Sills. Way off target, off the near corner boards from the Ducks. Club the offensive zone with their fourth line. Ross Johnston, Tim Washington, and Jansen Harkins. Now a chance at the other end. A stop. Oh, what a finish! Mitch Marner stacks his way to the crease and finishes at the right post. What a goal for Mitch Marner. 1-0 Knights, a minute into game six.
1: Yeah, some really good moments. None bigger than Mitch Marner leading the Golden Knights to a great start as they find themselves in the Western Conference Final in the Stanley Cup playoffs. Get over to the Diamond where the Dodgers take down the Giants 5-2. Jung-Hoo Lee had the two-run inside the park homer, but the Dodgers answer back. Alex Call, two-run single. The difference in that one as L.A. regains sole possession of first place in the NL West. The struggles continue for the Giants. They fall to 10 games under 500, 18-28. In Boston, Kyle Schwarber, you just heard it, did again. Another home run against his former team. Look away, Red Sox fans. Schwarber has seven homers in his last seven games, the first Phillies player to hit at least that many in a week since current teammate Trey Turner back in 2023. Jesus Luzardo went six scoreless. Phillies win it 3-1 to win the series. They're now within two games of 500 after that really difficult start. Speaking of really tough starts, the Mets taking on the Tigers, and they find some offense. Heard the Vientos two-run homer. They win it 9-4. A.J. Ewing hitting his first big league home run. Had a strong first series in the bigs. Brett Beatty went deep as well after the Mets fell behind early. Tigers back to six games under 500. The Mets with a little momentum entering their weekend Subway Series with the Yankees. Getaway game in Cincy. The Nats were ready to get out of town. J.J. Bleda homering twice and driving in six, his third multi-homer game of his career in a Reds 15-1 rout over the Nationals. Cincinnati avoiding the sweep, extending their run of consecutive home series without being swept to 39. It's their longest as a franchise since they went 52 in a row from 2011 through 2013. Couple of huge game sixes in the NBA playoffs coming on Friday. The T-Wolves and the Spurs in game six. San Antonio with an opportunity to advance. Timberwolves 1-3 in best of seven series when trailing 3-2. And the T-Wolves 2-3 when Anthony Edwards scores 20+, but they're hoping that they can get a big time performance out of him. On the Eastern Conference side, it's one win and you're into the Eastern Conference final for the Cavaliers. Can a top seed in the Eastern Conference, the Pistons, get something to help out Cade Cunningham as they try and survive and force a game seven as they play on the road? Coming up, you knew who, but now we've got when and where. Schedule for season 107 in the NFL. This is SportsCenter All Night on ESPN Radio.
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0: he's the most dominant player in the NBA. Giannis, Jokic, whomever, move the hell aside. We have never seen a player that dominates like he does on both ends of the floor. Okay, that's number one. Number two, it's Wimby's world, and everyone's trying to get an apartment in it. That's where we at this point. The league belongs to him. That was the statement that he said last night. It wasn't just to the Minnesota Timberwolves. That statement was sent to the rest of the league. I know OKC watching rooting for the Minnesota Timberwolves. I guarantee you that, because they don't want to face that smoke. Another thing that was brought to my attention because of that performance, just when I thought that Giannis, since he's been hurt, Jokic, right, we've seen the decline a little bit over the past few years, I thought American basketball was catching back up. And then all of a sudden, Wimby comes along in this postseason and shows us that, no, it still belongs to the international players. The international players has completely taken over our league.
1: Love that from Perk. Wemby setting back American basketball years. The Spurs 16-3 in best of seven series when holding a 3-2 lead, trying to close it out. Timberwolves 1-3 in best of sevens when trailing 3-2. Only win the 2024 West Semis against Denver. Game six is in Minnesota on Friday night. A couple of games in the W tonight. New York and Portland in the Liberty were on fire.
2: 5 minutes to go in this one. Pressure still coming here for Portland. Stewart will take it. 22 points now for Brianna Stewart tonight.
3: And I would say that's a great player to find in transition if you want to finish.
1: Yeah, call from Prime Video. 22 for Stewart along with 7 rebounds. The Liberty win it 100-82. Pauline Astier stepping up without Sabrina Ionescu, had 20 points. Liberty now 3-1. The Lynx and the Wings playing a close one. Natasha Howard coming up clutch.
4: Sims driving. Sims. No, it bounced out. Under a minute now. Miles to Howard. Howard got the lay. Howard with 26. 6 assists for Olivia Miles.
1: A call from Prime Video. Howard finished with 26. Courtney Williams adding 21. Paige Becker scoring 27 for the Wings as they fall to 1-2. Going 10 of 11 from the foul line as well for Becker's. Lynx 2-1. Wings have lost 2 of their first 3. Coming up, volume up for Top Sound. Some big game sixes in the NBA and more from Major League Baseball. 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
8: We're still dealing with an issue on the eastbound 401. The collector's ramp to Morningside has a stall. The left lane is blocked. Crews are on scene to remove that vehicle. And overnight construction on the Simcoe ramp to the westbound 401 still shut down with overnight road work. Further west 401 at Guelph Line, overnight construction in two right lanes causing volume. 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

0: Friday morning, baby. We made it. The weekend is here almost. Getting closer and closer. 4 hours remain for myself, Aaron Korolnik, my man Carlo Koliakovo, Coco. Spend all night listening to Drake's new album. I think it came out with 3 albums last night. Dropped them and there was fireworks that were going on in Toronto. The CN Tower was iced out. I know you didn't sleep. You had to listen to each and every song on repeat for the duration of the evening. Am I correct?
1: That was me putting my thumbs down while doing that, too.
0: I'm with you. Yeah. I'm with you.
1: Could care less about it, too.
0: I had friends who went down to the waterfront and were hanging out at the CN Tower. There was like a collective of Drake fans and a ton of them. Like, you see the videos and the pictures. Thousands of people were in downtown Toronto to celebrate this album. And 20 Fingers is the Drake expert on the show, so he's going to turn his mic on and explain what went on. But 3 albums, right, Chrissy? That's how it worked with Drake last night?
2: Yeah, 3 albums.
0: 3 albums. Wow.
1: I don't get it. What's wrong with just releasing one at a time?
0: It's a terrific question.
2: The online speculation is that he dropped 3 albums because he had 3 albums left on his contract, so to get out of his deal.
1: Okay. Well, there you go. 20 Fingers, the man of the voice of reason.
0: Yes.
1: Explaining to us why. I'm just sick and tired of hearing all these or seeing all these tweets about the city shutting down for certain reasons. Like, okay, enough, Drake. Like, you made your music videos. Like, stop shutting down the city. Like, uncle.
0: Well, I mean, we shut down the city for worse reasons than Drake's music videos. But
1: the bike. What's the bike race that they shut it down for?
0: Oh, well, all types of marathons and all types of nonsense that go on in the city of Toronto. Drake's album release is far from the worst thing that we've got going on. But I don't know. Maybe 20 Fingers will pick some of his favorite Iceman songs, and we'll play them through the course of the morning. I don't know if there's anything good on it, because I'm not the biggest Drake guy. I think early on in his career, there's a lot of good stuff that he came out with, but I don't know. There's a lot of stuff that just really doesn't do it for me these days.
1: Well,
0: a lot of the beefs and whatever. I don't know.
1: You said Iceman. I felt like Iceman yesterday because, man, was it cold outside. And I hated it so much. And I was so fortunate that I was playing golf, something that I've been wanting to do so much of lately and haven't been able to because of 2 reasons. One, because the weather sucked. And 2, because I've been in the middle of a busy work schedule. But I got a chance to get out yesterday. And, dude, I'm not even kidding. Like, it was freezing outside yesterday. Absolutely. I was wearing a toque. I was 3 layers of
0: mid-May.
1: Mid-May. Are you freaking kidding me?
0: You know what's like, up. I know. But it's over. This weekend?
1: I freaking back, hope baby. So, man.
0: We're back. It I looks freaking like a hope so. Perfect weekend weather-wise. I think today gets up to 18.
1: Like, get tomorrow's the hell 20 to 20s. Out of here, weather. Like, get out.
0: I know.
1: And never come back.
0: You're right. You're right. And even at the Adirondack, at the PGA Championship, it was freezing. I think it was a high of 13, 14. And you saw, I think, 8 guys at 3 under par, including Scotty Scheffler. Good start for Scotty.
1: Oh, yeah.
0: That's for sure. And a really interesting leaderboard, actually. A lot of guys, maybe a little bit unheralded. And then you have some of the big boys who are kicking around, like Scotty and Xander Schauffele and Justin Thomas and Jordan Spieth.
1: That's a fascinating name to be watching this weekend, because if he's up there, we're talking about the Grand Slam talk, right?
0: He's not going to be up there. He can't string 4 rounds together.
1: I mean, who knows? But how about are we doing Pigeon or Peacock today, Arad? Our segment, Pigeon or Peacock?
3: We can if you want to.
1: Okay, how about the most pigeon move ever by Garrick Higo?
0: What a loser.
1: Like, you're about to play in a major championship. How the heck do you show up late for a tea time? And you being in the bathroom is not even the excuse you use. Like, it's one thing if this guy was taking a number 2 and needed to, you know, need a little bit more time because you can't do that on the course. And he was going, maybe had a bad breakfast or something. But this guy was just wasting time on the putting green.
0: Just lollygagging around. Oh, hey, Steve, what's going on?
1: And showed up a minute late to his tee time and got a two-stroke penalty for doing it. And if he didn't get that two-stroke penalty, he'd be tied for the lead today.
0: I know. It's just unbelievable. And I thought he was so indignant, too, the way that he responded to it. And 20 fingers. Tell me if you got the audio for Garrick Higo, who played great, right? And it's actually kind of sad that he just was so irresponsible. And he showed up a couple seconds, however late. And, of course, that's against the rules. You got to be on time for tee time. Listen to this guy answer for his indiscretion.
3: I was obviously, so the rule is that if you're 1 second late, you're late. I was obviously there on time but late, and that's a two-shot penalty. You have 5 minutes then until you're DQ'd. So I guess I could have taken five minutes longer, or you know, just under that. But you know, obviously, it's unfortunate. I usually, you know, cut it fine. You know, it was cold this morning. I was trying to stay as warm as possible coming from the range. So, I think it shows a lot of mental strength, the way I just kept fighting. And it wasn't going to affect my swing or my putting. So,
0: I hope he misses the cut.
1: What did he say?
0: I was obviously on time, but late.
1: But late.
0: What was the exact phrasing? Can you cut that part again and play that for us one more time?
3: On time, but late.
0: Yeah,
1: I was on time but late. Sure,
0: you were late, Garrick.
1: When I saw that on social media yesterday, I'm like, "Is this guy for real? Like, how do you even like? Where is your caddy on this one? He's the guy who's supposed to be clocking him and dragging him to the tee box.
0: I know. How about McIlroy's response when he spoke to the media? Yesterday,
1: yeah,
0: did you see
1: good.
0: That one?
1: Oh,
0: that,
1: yeah.
0: That was it. Was one word.
1: SHIT.
4: Rory, how would you describe your opening round? All right, thank you.
0: Yeah, he's like, okay, he was four over par, and
1: ooh,
0: what's
1: he
0: crazy
1: was
0: is
1: tough.
0: Rory's not out of it by any stretch. I mean,
1: yeah.
0: Again, three under is the leader, so Rory goes out and shoots a couple under today, and he's right in the mix heading into the weekend. But that golf course was playing tough yesterday, and
1: there was
0: a lot of speculation that. There, I think Ben Griffin came out and said he thought 12 under was going to win. There was a couple guys who said 13, 14. I don't know, man. It was soft conditions after it rained on Wednesday night out there in outside of Philadelphia. I feel like the golf course could play even tougher today, and gotta love it. Gotta love major championship golf.
1: Yeah. The only thing
0: watch it again today.
1: The thing that I don't know. I wouldn't say irritates me, but I question is the par 70. Like when you see the scorecard and there's only one par 5 on each nine, it kind of makes it harder to score well, right? You know,
0: for sure.
1: Well, a lot of par 4s.
0: Some of when the golf course is playing for its membership, I believe it's a par 72, but they had to change two of the par 5s into par 4s because these guys just bomb it so far at 520 yard par 4s. And that's just kind of how golf course.
1: Yeah, I would leave it because as a fan, you want to see like eagles come into play. You know what I mean?
0: At least
1: like,
0: have an opportunity. Yeah,
1: have an opportunity. I don't know, like especially in a major championship, like you want to see like moving and shaking, and there's a lot of, you know, it's pretty bunched up, you know, with -3 and even in the top 40. Like there's a lot of guys bunched together, which may be a good thing, right? But I don't know. I just when I'm looking at a major championship, I just feel like a course should have more than one par 5 on each nine.
0: I tend to agree. Cowder Woods.
1: Three par. By the way, you're not making friends with many of my membership at the Rattlesnake.
0: People didn't like my commentary yesterday.
1: With the way you talk about Rattlesnake. There's a lot of people that are like hating on you right now.
0: I'm sure that's the intention.
1: Yeah,
0: that's
1: and a lot of them are saying get him out here because
0: I don't want to go to Rattlesnake. I'm scared
1: because everybody wants to prove everything you're saying about Rattlesnake is a complete farce.
0: Yes, I of course am joking.
1: Yeah, and I tell everybody
0: that's
1: that
0: why,
1: too.
0: That's I like why that. I think it's funny.
1: Yeah,
0: because you know, yeah. whatever, who cares?
1: Yeah,
0: but yes, I'm looking forward to teeing it up today. Actually, looking going up north and playing some golf over the weekend. So
1: nice.
0: We'll see if my shoulder holds up.
1: Geloso.
0: hopefully it will. I'll have a full report on Monday morning when I return. Or it's Tuesday because it is a long weekend. I actually forgot. Oh baby, yeah. TGIF long weekend.
1: We are
0: very fortunate to have the jobs that we have, but the Friday of a long weekend is as good as it gets in morning radio because we're done at 10 a.m. and we don't return again until Tuesday morning. So
1: we have Monday off the show.
0: I believe so. I hope so.
1: Has that been confirmed?
0: Yeah, I think so.
5: Oh, no, you got to show up, Carlo. Make sure
1: you're
5: up at 5 a.m. on Monday.
0: It's May long weekend, baby. So yeah. We are feeling great. Feeling fantastic, as are the Montreal Canadiens after their big win last night, and the Vegas Golden Knights who advance past the Anaheim Ducks. And wouldn't you know it, old Mitch Marner scores one of the nicest goals of the playoffs, if not the nicest goal of the playoffs, to kick things off for the Golden Knights. We'll get into those stories this hour. We have a conversation I recorded yesterday with Misha Donskov, the coach of Canada at the upcoming World Hockey Championships. They begin today against Sweden. And I asked him about the captaincy, and you'll hear that conversation that when we play it for you in about 20 minutes. But Celebrini's staying as the captain. And it was a player-led decision. That's what Misha told me as an insider now. Move over dregs. LeBron, CJ, you're out. Aaron's in. But, yeah, Celebrini will remain the captain.
1: I'm surprised they didn't give you cred when when both of them tweeted
0: out. Misha, as you'll hear, didn't say, oh, Celebrini's going to remain the captain. He said the guys are all going for dinner and
1: they're going to decide.
0: Are you surprised they let the players make the call on who the captain
1: no.
0: is?
1: No, that's the way it should be.
0: Yeah.
1: Right? The players are the ones that, you know, control the leadership group. The players are the ones that should make that decision. It shouldn't come from the coach or manager. Because what if the coach says, Sid, you're wearing it? And Sid goes, hold on a second. I'm not wearing it because you tell me to wear it.
0: It's like Dylan DeMello, you rock that C for Canada at the Worlds. Oliver Ekman-Larsson rocking the C for Sweden.
1: Yeah.
0: Should have said OEL.
1: Oh, yeah.
0: You got to love it. So, Darren Dreger's on the show today.
1: The World Hockey Championships, by the way, kicks off this morning. Canada, 10 a.m.
0: Mm-hmm. That's right.
1: Playing against Sweden.
0: And you'll be in
1: coverage
0: studio
1: here on TSN
0: this afternoon.
1: And so. I will be doing the USA. Who's USA playing again? Here we go. Switzerland. USA, Switzerland.
0: Yes. Very excited for that one, aren't you?
1: Yeah.
0: Can't wait.
1: Host.
0: Can't
1: the defending
0: wait.
1: Champ host. Against the host. 2 o'clock.
0: There you go. There you go. Dreger's on the show. Marty Biron's on the show. He'll probably be in less than ideal spirits after what went on for the Sabres last night. They have a chance to extend the series with a pivotal game number 6 tomorrow night back in Montreal, which should be a madhouse of madhouses at the Bell Center. Ed Werder's on the show. The NFL schedule release last night. Some unbelievable videos came out.
1: You know what, man?
0: Some of these teams, they're just incredible. Just the best.
1: I give the NFL a ton of credit, man. They make news on everything. And the schedule releases, some of the skits that these teams put together, the Vegas Raiders with the Step Brothers theme.
0: So
1: that was phenomenal.
0: So good. There's a lot
1: phenomenal.
0: Of good ones. And I think only one team made fun of Mike Vrabel and Diana Rossini, which disappointed me because, you know, that's my favorite.
1: That was the Chargers, right?
0: It was the Chargers, I believe. Yeah. It wasn't even a pointed shot, but you could have gotten a lot more creative. Oh,
1: didn't
0: well,
1: the Chargers do like a Halo theme release?
0: Yeah, I honestly, I'm struggling to remember exactly which team did what because there are so many of the
1: so
0: videos.
1: Many.
0: And
1: yeah.
0: It's hard to kind of connect them, but yeah, there was a lot of good stuff, and we encourage people to check those out. Mark Sacchino's on the show as well at 9 a.m. to give us an update on the PGA Championship, which will get underway in about 30 minutes. It's the first hour of First Up on this Friday morning. TGIF, baby!
1: I forgot to say that this morning.
6: Time now for TSN 1050 Time Saver Traffic. We have a stall on the 401 eastbound collector ramp to Morningside that's blocking the left lane. And looking at a pretty decent drive, you're heading downtown. The roadwork westbound 401 past Guelph line, now just one right lane instead of two, so the delays should subside a little bit. No matter if it's a tree, fence, pool, or deck, always click before you dig. It's free and it's a law. Visit OntarioOneCall.ca. 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
26: You ain't first, you're last.

0: Drake's album release, the rest of the population in the city was celebrating Mitch Marner, who got through to the conference final for the first time in his NHL career. Congratulations to Mitch Marner, who scored his seventh goal of these playoffs last night. And I've seen Mitch Marner score a lot of goals, rack up a lot of points, but in a game since six clincher on the road to score that type of goal that he did, I mean, that has got to be close to the top, if not the number one moment of his career, right? I mean, an unbelievable goal in tight, the hands,
1: yeah,
0: just the shiftiness. It was a special, special goal. And you look at Marner again, through two rounds, he's up three on the closest competitor in the scoring race in these Stanley Cup playoffs. He's got 18. Hughes and Kaprizov have 15. Eichel has 15 as well. So he's been unbelievable through two rounds, and that goal was as good as it gets last night.
1: Yeah, an incredible display of skill from Mitch Marner, which we all know that he has. And I guess the irritating thing about that goal for Leaf fans is, where the hell was that for all the times you played for the Leafs in those games, right?
0: That's what everybody's saying. And I understand
1: for sure
0: why.
1: And clearly, like you said, you can understand why, because it was years of putting themselves in that position and needing a goal like that, or needing a goal from him or Matthews or Nylander in those games that could have catapulted them to the next step and next level. And you can appreciate people's frustration when we all know that they're capable of doing it. We're just never able to step up and do it. And look, I don't sit here and, you know, have anger towards Mitch Marner leaving. I don't sit here and, you know, start acting emotionally about watching Mitch Marner succeed and get Vegas to this point. Mitch Marner's a hell of a player. We all knew that. And this is a guy right now who is clearly finding a different level and feeling different about himself in a new situation. And he's thriving. And it's actually pretty amazing to watch. And especially, you know, you look at the impact that he had in yesterday's game on the first two goals of the game. The first one, a minute in, he goes and makes that incredible between-the-legs deke. Is something you'll watch on the highlight reel for years to come. And then shortly thereafter on the penalty kill, he makes an unbelievable pass to Howden to extend the lead to 2-0. And that was Vegas' third shorthanded goal of these playoffs, and Marner has factored into all three. And so, like, you watch the production, you watch the skill on the goals that he's involved in. And for people that like Mitch Marner, you're happy to see it. Like, when my son was watching that goal live, right before he goes to bed, and he's like, "Oh my God, Mom, did you see that play by Marner?"
0: What, PA day today?
1: Like, no, not PA day today.
0: Leo's up late.
1: Well, the game, that goal was a minute in, so it was like at 9:40, right?
0: That's true.
1: But yeah, I mean, you know, a round of applause for Mitch Marner and the way he continues to play. And I guess, you know, people will still sit there and argue, saying, "Whoa, they're playing Anaheim. Well, they played Utah."
0: That's my argument right there.
1: Well,
0: yes.
1: They're playing Colorado next, and we'll see what type of Mitch Marner shows up.
0: So, again, two things can be true with Mitch Marner. He wasn't good enough in the playoffs for the Leafs, and he's been exceptional for the Vegas Golden Knights.
1: Yeah.
0: And people can say, where was this in Toronto? Totally reasonable question to ask.
1: Yeah.
0: Because the way he's playing, you're thinking, what the hell's going on? Where was this? Where was that? And, of course, the opponent does factor in. We'll see what type of performance Vegas is able to conjure up, and Marner, by extension, against the Colorado Avalanche. Any guesses as to what the series line is in the Western Conference Final?
1: Colorado is minus 185 to win the series?
0: Minus 275
1: win
0: the series.
1: No
0: chance.
1: You
0: like Vegas?
1: At those odds? Yes. And the reason why I say that is because not many people are talking about this, but what is the health status of Cale Makar? because this is a guy that has been laboring through a shoulder injury, and he had to leave parts of the last game. Now, you wonder, the schedule came out, and they're not starting till Wednesday of next week. You wonder if the extra couple days off could help him find a level of comfort. But Kale Makar is not going to be 100%. Nowhere close to it. And especially if he's dealing with a shoulder injury, that he has to leave parts of the game to sort of help address to. That's going to be a huge factor in that series, because the way Vegas plays with their four lines, their heaviness, the way they grind teams down, and especially how physical they play, you wonder if they're going to make that a primary focus on making life difficult for Makar. And if that's the case, like, look at Colorado's goaltending. Like, Colorado's goaltending hasn't been, something to sit there and feel confident about versus what Carter Hart in Vegas has been playing at. So
0: who would have thought at the beginning of the season, Tortorella behind the bench for the Golden Knights and Carter Hart in goal?
1: Yeah.
0: How about that? Yesterday, you win a series
1: in Vegas, and Torts closes the room. No one's
0: Very
1: allowed
0: peculiar.
1: To speak to the media.
0: Very peculiar.
1: Like, what's Torts Tortorella? Didn't even speak to the media.
0: Torts didn't even speak to the media, which is devastating for you and I, because we made the pledge to the audience that we were going to play Tortorella audio.
1: Yeah.
0: And now we can't. Maybe we'll play last game. Or we'll play the other clip where he was talking about how great Marner is. So we'll see what we can conjure up for you. The Avalanche and Golden Knights begin on Tuesday night. So we do have, and it's not just a couple of days.
1: Are you sure about that?
0: That's what TSN.ca says, so I don't know.
1: I just saw the schedule. Tuesday. No. Maybe you're right.
0: No, I mean, I'm just going by our fateful company and quality website that we have here at TSN. But the Habs and the Sabres is tomorrow night. Montreal can close out Buffalo. We'll get to that game at the top of the 7 o'clock hour. And if
1: I'm looking
0: needed,
1: at the schedule that CJ proposed yesterday from the NHL, and it says Vegas and Colorado Wednesday, May 20th.
0: All right, there you go. CJ versus TSN, the ultimate showdown. As to who's correct, as to when Colorado and Vegas will begin. Regardless, it's still a couple days away. We don't have to worry about that until next week, but we certainly will worry about the Montreal Canadiens and the Buffalo Sabres, how that played out last night. Crazy game. Crazy game. Game 7 would go Monday in Buffalo if necessary. So we'll get to that with Marty Biron in the third hour of the show. Dregs is on the show as well. We'll continue the PGA coverage with Mark Zucchino. It's on TSN. Beginning in about 30 minutes. So we're looking forward to that. And I'm looking forward to you, Coco, taking a listen to my convo with Misha Donskov, the coach of Team Canada at the World Hockey Championship. We recorded it yesterday, and we're going to let you hear it today, and we're going to let you hear it next.
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3: Cleared the stall westbound 401 Express past Dixie that was blocking the left lane. We're actually seeing the jam ups on the eastbound 401, and the sun is a factor on your drive. It's a little bright out there. Hope you have some shades on as they're busy heading to the 427. And further, 401 East Collector Ramp to Morningside, still stall stuck in the left lane. 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
0: First hour continues Friday morning here on First Up. Broadcast beast and the blue light titan until 10 a.m. Those are our nicknames from yesterday. Certainly better than Coral Nato that Koliakovo came up with. We'll get back to those nicknames a little bit later. But yesterday I had the opportunity to catch up with Misha Donskov, who is the head coach for Canada at the upcoming World Hockey Championships, which begin today on TSN. You can watch just after 10 o'clock, Canada and Sweden. And again, this was recorded yesterday, so you're going to hear me ask Misha about the captaincy, which we know now is going to remain with Macklin Celebrini. That's an interesting decision from Canada, but not overly surprising because, of course, Sidney Crosby joined the team late, and that's how our conversation began. Me asking Misha how it came about for Sid to join Team Canada.
1: Yeah, you know what? I think this was always something that was on the back of Sid's mind, depending on where Pittsburgh landed in the playoffs. You know, Sid's got a deep passion for the game of hockey. He's a proud Canadian, and he loves to play in these international events. So, you know, when the phone rang and Sid told us that he wanted to be here, he wanted to be part of this group, and he wanted to win the world championship, you know, it's certainly exciting to everyone. I know how exciting it was to our coaching staff, to the players, to our management group, and to see him on the ice with our players. You know, just everything about Sid, the player, the person, the way he just elevates everybody around him is truly special. And I've been really fortunate to have an opportunity to work with Sid the 2015 World Championships in Prague. We won a World Championship there together. I was fortunate to work with Sid at the Four Nations and most recently at the Winter Olympic Games. So I've got a real good relationship with him. He's a world-class person and a world-class leader, and we're really excited to have him part of this.
0: One of the big questions that's on every Canadian's mind leading into this tournament was who's going to be the captain. You made the announcement that Macklin Celebrini was going to get the C, which I think a lot of people are excited about. And then the news that Crosby's coming over and joining the team, and people have been debating how it's all going to work out. Any inside info that you can share with us in that regard?
1: At this time, no. I do know that our leadership group is going to have a discussion tonight. As you know, we open up against the Swedes 4:20 in the afternoon tomorrow, Swiss time. And we had a real good work day today. We're on the ice at 12:45 local time here with our group. Sid practice with us. That leadership group was going to meet this evening. You know, the guys have a team dinner tonight, and they were going to discuss the plan and the process moving forward with respect to the captaincy. But we're leaving this in the leadership group's hands, obviously along with Sid. So we'll have an answer for everybody tomorrow, but that'll be player-led.
0: All right, and it's an amazing leadership group. And Celebrini with the C, John Tavares, Ryan O'Reilly. Your roster is just stacked up front. How much fun is it for you to work with the different line combinations? Who's going to play with who? It's like an all-star team you guys have over there of Canadian studs. I mean, this must just be a treat for you as a coach.
1: It really is. It's certainly special. And, you know, of course, it's my first opportunity as a head coach. You know, so it's really special, humbling, to be quite honest. This is my 11th international tournament with Hockey Canada, and nobody does it better in terms of the level of preparation, of resources, and the way that Hockey Canada, you know, does everything. So our management

0: long time. You've had a ton of success in the National Hockey League, certainly internationally as well. What are some of the challenges now as the head coach of getting together, collaborating, getting everybody on the same page? Because you don't exactly have a long runway like you'd have in the National Hockey League with a training camp. Everyone kind of just jumps on a moving train. What's the biggest challenge for you as the leader of this team?
1: That's a great question. I think first and foremost, it's getting the staff on the same page. We were fortunate as the coaching staff to meet in Calgary a week before we left for our pre-comp phase of the tournament in Paris, France. And I think that few days that we had together as a staff in Calgary was really key in kind of, you know, getting our group organized. I'm fortunate to have three world-class head coaches on staff. With Ryan Huska in Calgary, DJ Smith in LA, and Spencer Carberry in Washington. So really fortunate to have that level of commitment and support around me that those three provide. The meetings in Calgary were really important for us to, you know, kind of galvanize our structure, our language, our systems, our technical style of play, philosophy, all those types of things. And then you get into Paris, and we had a week there with the group, you know, and the plan there is to lay your foundation and start to really build your game in the way that you want to play. You put those pieces in place kind of really strategically. We were fortunate that we've had, you know, our practices already, two exhibition games, most recent of which last night against Hungary. So you're using all of these days as building blocks for, you know, your opening game, the tournament. And it doesn't stop there. That's just phase one. You know, you got to continue to build your game individually and collectively as you move through this whole thing. So it's a long tournament. We're in a really good place right now in terms of the plan that we put in place for the players. Players are really embracing this. It was great, again, to have Sid join us. Focus today was on special teams and some areas that we haven't hit yet last week that were important moving into tomorrow. So really excited about this group and the opportunity we have in front of us.
0: Misha Donskov is our guest. He's not only the head coach for Canada at the upcoming World Hockey Championships, also the 2027 World Juniors. You're the VP of Hockey Operations as well. And I'm interested, you're a guy who's extremely well-regarded across the hockey world. Everyone views you as a future head coach in the National Hockey League. How did this role come together where it's different than a traditional, okay, this guy's the head coach for this year? You kind of have some long-term stability in a number of different factions within Hockey Canada. How does this role develop?
1: This is my, you know, I'm coming off my first full year in this, you know, role with Hockey Canada. And after we wrapped up the World Juniors and the Olympic Games, you know, Scott Salmon and I kind of sat down and talked about what the future looked like. And coming off this year in a dual role as VP of Hockey Operations and National Men's Team's coach, I also had major responsibility kind of supporting Sammy with our national team programs, men's, women's, and para, along with the coaching. And we sat down and looked at kind of the runway and what this, you know, looks like moving forward. We talked about the opportunity ahead with, you know, the men's worlds in 26, the men's worlds in 27, and the upcoming World Juniors in Edmonton. And, you know, for me, this was a really exciting opportunity to lead those events, those marquee events, as a head coach, and still work shoulder to shoulder with Scott Salmon on the significant, you know, management and hockey operations pieces within Hockey Canada. So I'm really excited and humbled for this opportunity. It's like a dream come true, and looking forward, you know, day by day, looking forward to getting started tomorrow with this tournament.
0: Yeah, it's going to be a blast, and I think a lot of Canadians are so fired up to see this team in action, and you, in conjunction with the management staff for Hockey Canada, have put together a hell of a team. We can't wait to see them on the ice starting against the Swedes, and it's going to be a blast. Again, Crosby and Celebrini together, I mean, what more could you possibly ask for? We saw it at the Olympic Games, and we're very excited to see it again at the Worlds. Misha, thanks so much for the time today. Best of luck going forward. Bring home the gold for Canada.
1: Thanks a lot. I really appreciate you having me on.

0: Thank you.
1: My boy, Misha Donskov. Maybe he's your head coach of the Toronto Maple Leafs. Who knows? Certainly be a candidate, you would think. Maybe. A lot of good experience for Misha, although he's definitely committed to Hockey Canada. You heard him explain just the level of commitment, not only coaching at the Worlds, but also at the World Juniors next year as well. But as far as Canada goes, I mean, they're top six. Crosby, Celebrini, Scheifele. Exactly, all centermen. The second line, Dylan Cousins, Tavares, and O'Reilly.
2: Robert Thomas,
1: yes, on the left side. And then, obviously, O'Reilly's there, too. Again, they're just stacked. Everyone's a center. Every single player is a center on that team. Again, you know, if you get kicked out of the faceoff circle, I don't think Canada's going to be fretting. They'll be fine. No concerns in that respect. So,
2: yeah.
1: I'm really excited for this tournament. And I always like the Worlds. Canada's a huge favorite, by the way. I was looking on FanDuel, -150 to win the tournament. I don't know if I'd be betting that, but it is the Worlds. Weird stuff happens every single year. But on paper, Canada's easily the best team. And I think for Toronto fans, you're going to want to watch Canada-Sweden today, not only to see the Canadians, but also to see Stenberg.
2: Ivan Stenberg
1: be the number one pick. What if Stenberg comes out in this tournament and just dominates?
2: Oh, you're going to be hearing a lot of his name for sure.
1: I thought it was curious that McKenna decided to focus on the draft combine as opposed to go to the Worlds.
2: Well, in McKenna's eyes, like, you kind of got to think, like, well, how much more do I need to prove, right?
1: Fair.
2: I'd rather just focus on doing what I need to do off the ice so I'm preparing myself to be more ready for the NHL season next year. I actually don't mind that. Like, again, like, it's not like he's saying, oh, I want to go because I don't want to go because I want to hang out with my friends.
1: True. And also, right? He wouldn't be playing that big of a role. Like, there's a lot of NHL.
2: You don't know that, right? You don't know that because, again, did we expect Macklin Celebrini to be playing as big of a role that he played in last year's World Championships and even in this year's Olympics? No. You go there and you have to earn, you know, your playing time. And for McKenna, you know, if that was something that he participated in, he was probably going into the tournament with nothing promised and everything earned. And he decided against it. It's his choice to do so. If what he's prioritizing is the reason why he decided not to go, then I have no issue with it. I mean, again, you would have loved to see him go head-to-head against Stenberg, but in his eyes and maybe in his agent's eyes, they're like, you know what, man, people have known who you are for 3 years. Like, you don't need to prove anything else a month away from the draft.
1: Yeah, and a good opportunity for Stenberg as well. I mean, again, if he comes out today and scores twice, you know where the conversation on overdrive will be, for instance. Oh, Stenberg looking pretty good out there for Sweden. And maybe that's what this needs, what this draft needs, because, again, we're talking about McKenna like it's a done deal. Maybe it is. Probably is. Who are we kidding here? But Stenberg could maybe make it a little bit more interesting with a huge performance.
2: Don't underestimate the impact of Matt Sundin is all I would say.
1: I think that's totally fair. Swedes, tight connection for sure. We have Darren Dreger coming up in less than an hour. Dreg's used a lot of his quality content on Overdrive last night. I was watching him like, Darren, save some for us.
2: Us.
1: So much good stuff you're revealing about the Leafs and what they could be looking to do and who they could be looking to hire. So maybe Darren has a couple of other tidbits to share with us that he saved from his appearance on Overdrive last night. That's coming up at 7:40.
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4: Oh, that sun is shining bright, and heads up for the eastbound drivers on the QEW 401, even the 403. We're looking 401 East Collector Ramp to Morningside, stalled vehicle left lane. 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
1: First up, scoreboard begins in Buffalo, where the Sabres, it was looking good in the first period. A crazy start to that game between Buffalo and Montreal. 5 goals in the first 10 minutes.
2: It was nuts.
1: You thought there
2: was going to be a goalie change in Montreal, too.
1: And that is a key turning point in that game. The fact that Marty St. Louis stuck with Jakub Dobish as opposed to Pullman, because he was flawless from there on out. And Jake Evans scored a big goal in the second period. Here's how it sounded.
26: Here's Devin off right side. Little space. Shot. Loose in front. And they score! Devin off with the shot. It trickled through Lukanen. And it looks like it's going to be Evans who got the last touch on it.
1: Suzuki scored shortly thereafter after a horrible penalty from Tage Thompson. Mm-hmm. Completely idiotic.
2: They don't learn, man. They don't learn,
1: so
2: Buffalo.
1: So stupid. And again, you cannot give Montreal free power plays. And guess what happened? Nick Suzuki scores and Demidov scores in the power play as well in the third period. And all of a sudden, Montreal an opportunity to advance to the conference finals with a win tomorrow night. More on that in about 5 minutes. The Vegas Golden Knights, they advanced to the Western Conference final with a win last night over Anaheim. It was 5-1. And things kicked off with a familiar face to Toronto Maple Leaf fans.
0: Now a chance at the other end. A stop. Oh, what a finish! Mitch Marner backs his way to the crease and finishes at the right post. What a goal for Mitch Marner! 1-0 Knights, a minute into Game 6.
2: What a goal it was. It really was. And, you know, Mitch Marner's been having a hell of a playoffs for the Vegas Golden Knights. We'll see if that can continue against their next round opponent in the Colorado Avalanche. Setting up a pretty good conference final between those two teams. I don't necessarily believe Colorado should be that big of a favorite. They should be a favorite, but not that big. And then we'll see who plays Carolina in the winner of Montreal and Buffalo. It feels like outside of Game 1, where Buffalo dominated Buffalo or Montreal, this has been Montreal's series. Like, they've been the better team for... Even in Game 4, the one that they lost, they were the better team. So it kind of feels like we're setting up for Montreal, Carolina.
1: Might have to start ordering that sandwich for you soon. I think Montreal is likely to get through. They're minus 300 to advance past Buffalo.
2: Yeah, and a couple other hockey updates. In the PWHL Game 1 of the finals, the Montreal Victoire get a big last-second goal in the third period to tie it, and then a big overtime goal. They take a 1-0 series lead over the Ottawa Charge.
1: Let me guess, Marie-Philippe Poulin scored.
2: She did not score.
1: Oh, she didn't. No.
2: How about the we got to start tracking the Toronto Marlies of the AHL because
1: they're a wagon.
2: They are a wagon right now. They open up their quarterfinal series in Cleveland last night with a 5-2 victory. Easton Cowan with a goal, Marshall Rafai with a goal, and Alex Nylander with the game winner in the third period as they marched their way to a 5-2 win and a 1-0 series lead in that quarterfinal.
1: I love that. That's revenge for the Raptors right there. Take that, Cleveland. Cleveland, this is for you.
2: By the way, don't the Cavaliers have a chance to close out tonight?
1: They do, yes.
2: Yeah, in the NBA.
1: I really hope they lose, though. I don't like the Cavaliers at all.
2: James Harden.
1: Yeah, true. That's true. I'm sure they'll choke. Harden was unbelievable in the last game. We'll see if he's able to carry it over tonight. Cleveland's a 3.5-point favorite, hosting Detroit that game at 7 o'clock. And the San Antonio Spurs an opportunity to close out Minnesota tonight as 4.5-point favorites in Minnesota. So we'll see if they're able to accomplish that. And I'm looking forward to watching some hoops tonight because there is no NHL on the slate. The NBA report brought to you by Bell, proud partner of the NBA. Bell Connection is everything. Hour 2's coming up. Pigeon or Peacock. Darren Dreger, our hockey insider, on Leafs Breakfast Playoff Edition. We'll look back at the Habs and the Sabres to kick off things in the second hour of the program on this Friday morning after this.
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4: We have a stalled vehicle on the toll route, 407 eastbound approaching the 410. Right lane there blocked. We also have a stall on the 401 east collector ramp to Morningside left lane. And busy, but not as busy as usual this time on the 401, the east 409. As you try to head downtown, south 404 DVP, east QEW Gardner, much better shape than usual. 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
1: You'll hear this song a trillion times on the radio throughout the course of the summer. It's hour two of First Up. Iceman release day here in Toronto, across the world. That's Drake's new album. And I'm sure he's got some bangers on there that will be earworms for many. Probably not you or I, Coco, but
2: no
1: chance. We're old dudes, you know? What do we know about rap music or anything cool? No, not for us. This hour, First Up, is brought to you by the all-new Bee Sting Triple Pep from 2-for-1 Pizza. 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There was many a pizza thrown around the ice in that first period last night between Montreal and Buffalo. 5 goals in the first 10 minutes. It seemed like every second a puck was finding its way past one of the goaltenders, whether it's UPL, who did get pulled in the game, or Jakub Dobish, who did not get pulled in the game. And frankly, I was stunned when the third goal for Buffalo went in. It was 3 goals on 4 shots, and not all the goals were Dobish's fault. But you thought Marty St. Louis was going to pull the shoot on Dobish, and he stuck with him. And that did that ever pay off for Montreal? I would argue that was one of the pivotal moments in that game, because for St. Louis, and Dobish has been so good throughout the course of these Stanley Cup playoffs, it would have been totally understandable if St. Louis pulled for sure. But he didn't, and he stayed true to the guy who's helped him get to this position, and that really paid off for Montreal in their 6-3 win last night.
2: Yeah, and it's another decision that Marty St. Louis gets, you know, applauded for, because it just seems like all playoffs, going back to the Tampa series when, you know, the spotlight is on St. Louis to make a big decision, he continues to find the right one to make. And whether it's with line combos, whether it's with roster decisions, I remember in the first series they brought in Gallagher in his first game, first shift, he scores against Tampa. right? And, you know, yesterday there could have been a perfect reason to pull Dobish. You know, the third goal that he let in was not a goal you've seen scored on him at all during this playoffs. And maybe on the bench, you saw the look from Marty St. Louis, and maybe there was a thought of, man, is this guy, you know, just mentally drained, right? Because it's a lot for a young goaltender to go through at this time of the year. And I like the fact that he gave him the rest of the period to figure it out. And I would imagine that the signs that he saw throughout the rest of the period made him feel confident, saying, okay, it's a 3-2 game. No need to panic here. Let's see how this guy does it. Let's see what the next goal is. And clearly Montreal gets the next goal, and then the next goal after that, and then the next goal after that. And they go into the period, they go into the third, up 5-3. And then they get a big power play goal in the third period from Demidov, who, by the way, made his appearance into the NHL playoff scoring board. That's his first ever NHL playoff goal. And there were signs in Demidov's game yesterday that made you think, wow, is this guy about to break out?
1: Which is scary for Buffalo and maybe scary for the rest of the Eastern Conference. Yes. I think it was 25 shots on goal he's had in the Stanley Cup playoffs, and that was his first goal.
2: But even the goal that Evans scored, that was the individual play that Demidov made. And then Demidov draws the penalty on Dahlin to get to the power play, and he absolutely snipes that goal. And their 5-on-5 play, or 5-on-5 scoring, showed up. Their Demidov got on the score sheet. Their top players got on the score sheet. You just wonder how much of a confidence booster that game had overall with Dobish sticking with him, finding a way to grind it out, getting another win. By the way, I think he tie or break the wins record for the rookie goaltenders for the Montreal Canadiens? You talk, I'll find it.
1: He's been great. And moving on from Dobish, I think the more pertinent result from what happened last night for the Habs was the production from their top line. And we've talked a lot about Caulfield and Suzuki and Slafkovsky, how they haven't really been producing, especially at 5-on-5. The power play has been great and been very consistent throughout the course of these playoffs. But Nick Suzuki, goal and two assists last night. We saw Caulfield score for the third straight game. Juraj Slafkovsky had three assists. And that's been a story with Montreal all playoffs long, right? It's been their secondary scoring. Their guys in the bottom six. You have the new hooks and the Texiers and the Josh
2: and Evans
1: Andersons.
2: Gets his first two yesterday.
1: Evans scores, but you haven't seen these breakout performances. Against Suzuki's 100-point player. Caulfield scored 50 goals. And if those guys get cooking, whoo, man, look out, Carolina, if that is indeed the Eastern Conference final, because it's been kind of a slow, methodical playoff run so far for the big boys on Montreal, and you wonder if maybe a game like last night could act as a catalyst for them.
2: You sure hope so, and I wouldn't be surprised if it doesn't. And by the way, Dobish tied for most road wins in a postseason by a Canadiens rookie goaltender with Ken Dryden and Patrick Waugh with that win yesterday.
1: Decent company, not bad.
2: Very decent
1: I've
2: company.
1: I've heard of those two.
2: And the thing about Montreal, and I know a lot of people on that are listening to us that are probably Leaf fans that hate the way we talk about the Habs, get used to it, because this Habs team has a chance to accomplish something special this year. But what has made Montreal so successful is that they have literally relied on everybody that plays to help them get to where they are. Everybody has contributed. And you always are led by your best players, and their best players, look, they're doing their part they have done their part for most of this playoff run, but when they haven't showed up, it's other guys that have. And that usually is the recipe to winning a Stanley Cup, right? And you wonder if they get by Buffalo, and there's still one more game to play. They got Carolina coming up and everything that Carolina poses. So it's a new challenge for them. But remember, you know, before the playoffs started and it was them in Tampa, I said, I kind of feel like the winner of this matchup between Tampa and Montreal has a chance to go all the way. And it's trending towards that. I'm not saying it's going to get there. It's trending towards that. But regardless of how you feel about Montreal and your what fan card you own, when you watch this team play, you've got to be really impressed with the way they play.
1: Oh, for sure. For sure. And really impressed with how they're going to look for the next half decade, if not longer. Because all of these guys we've talked about here, Suzuki, Caulfield, Lane Hudson, Slavkovsky.
2: They're locked up.
1: Locked up and locked up at very reasonable prices. And yeah, that will really help the Habs going forward here as the salary cap rises. Cole Caulfield's like an $8 million player, producing like a $13, $14 million player. That's going to help you. And that those are the market inefficiencies that you need to succeed in the NHL. And the Habs have some undesirable contracts on their books that are coming off the books at the end of this season. So it's just going to get better and better for Montreal. They are so well positioned. It makes me sick, but it's a harsh reality for people in Toronto, because you're right. Montreal is going to be a force in the Eastern Conference for many, many years to come. And I'm with you. I like Montreal. If they get through Buffalo here, I like Montreal over Carolina. I know Carolina hasn't lost yet, and they've been off for a long time. They'll be very well rested. They've looked like a machine. But I just think Montreal is a step above the opponents that they've played so far in the Stanley Cup playoffs. And that's going to be a very fun series to watch.
2: Let me just remind people, Montreal, as good as they are right now, they have more coming. Like, that's the scary part about how good Montreal can be. They have more impact.
1: Pickford's on his way.
2: Bryce Pickford, Alexander Zorofsky, the kid out of Europe, playing in the KHL, 19 years old.
1: Michael Hage. As Keith Pelly calls him, Michael Hagee.
2: Yeah.
1: So, yeah, they're loaded. And Jacob Fowler, who's not even playing for them, is one of the most highly regarded goalie prospects.
2: Right.
1: In the NHL. So, yeah, some would say embarrassment of riches. So that's
2: it is. And look, I mean, if you're the Maple Leafs and you're trying to replicate a rebuild, the Montreal Canadiens are the team you want to replicate. Now, they tore it right down, right, to the studs. And they sacrificed 3-4 years. But was it worth it if you're Montreal right now?
1: Oh, yeah. They've done a brilliant job. And the guys who deserve a lot of credit, Hughes, Gordon, the guys at the helm of this.
2: Marty St. Louis deserves a ton of credit,
1: Marty St. Louis,
2: too, man.
1: They've just, it's masterclass. It is. And
2: so
1: as far as organizations that are set up for the future, I find it hard to imagine there are many better, if any, better than Montreal. And
2: And there's your formula, harsh realization. Right? You find Jeff Gorton. You go with an out-of-the-box hire as a GM, bringing in a former agent, and you go completely off the map with Marty St. Louis coming in as a head coach with zero coaching experience.
1: Yeah,
2: but
1: coaching some kids' hockey, and all of a sudden coaching the Habs.
2: But what they did recognize with Marty St. Louis is his ability to interact with the players, and communication is huge. And that's been a huge factor, played a huge factor, into him getting the most out of some of the young players, is just being able to relate, being able to communicate. And so if you're looking at the Maple Leafs and what their options could be, maybe you're not going to a Bruce Cassidy. You know, maybe you're looking at the next off-the-map coaching hire that has had success wherever they're coaching right now, but just needs an opportunity to be given a chance to head coach in the NHL. And there's many candidates for that. I mean, we could go right to Brantford, Jay McKee, and all the success that he's had in junior hockey, coaching the Brantford Bulldogs. You could go to Manny Malhotra, in first year coaching in the American League, wins the Calder Cup with the Abbotsford Canucks. You know, David Carl, the guy in Denver who's had tremendous success winning national championships in college. John Gruden. Maybe John Gruden, the coach of their American League team. What if they go on a Calder Cup run?
1: Misha Donskoff, who we had on the show earlier, he's going to be a candidate too. Highly regarded. There's no
2: Jay Woodcroft.
1: Guy. Again, a guy who's coached in the NHL before, and maybe Laviolette factors in. Maybe Cassidy factors in. I wouldn't think so either. Again, we'll ask Dregs about this when he joins us, but it does seem like it'll be more of a outside-the-box hire. Again, I think the simplest and most logical conclusion you'd come to is, oh, well, Laviolette's coached for 30 years and Cassidy's been a coach forever.
2: I think that would be a horrible hire for the Leafs. Because, again, like, why are you recycling somebody? Like, Laviolette would be coming in here to position the Leafs to try to win.
1: Yeah, I think it'd kind of be Berube again. Like, it's, you need something, a different vibe, a different look is what, like, I would expect.
2: Yeah.
1: Something fresh. Again, Chyka, that's what he is.
2: That's exactly what he is.
1: And I know he has been out of the league for 6 years, and it didn't work out very well for him in Arizona, but he's a different thinker. He's not your old-school hockey guy who's, you know, your Joe Sakics and your Steve Eisermans, the all-time greats. John Chyka, that's not how he is looked at, because he's not, and he's a different thinker. And I wonder if they will gravitate towards someone like that with regards to their coach. We'll ask Dregs about that when he joins us for Leafs Breakfast Playoff Edition. Marty Biron coming up at 8:15 as well. We've Ed Werder talk some NFL. It's been forever since we've caught up with Ed.
2: Yeah.
1: Fired up to chat with him. There's a lot of NFL stuff percolating with the schedule release coming out last night, and Mark Sacchino on the PGA Championship. We'll give you an update on that this hour. Plus, we'll welcome a Rod to the program for a segment called the Rod's Burning Question. That's the sizzling of a Rod's Burning Questions on a May long
2: nice
1: weekend.
2: Sizzle.
1: The barbecue going to be open in the Koliakova household over the weekend?
2: I mean, I hope so, but it won't be me cooking it.
1: It's like, we'll get on the weekend. Grill. Spadooch for the fam. Let's make it happen. It's hour two of First Up.
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4: Well, this stalled the 407 eastbound approaching the 410, blocking two right lanes, and now they have blocked the ramp to the 410 as we're looking at some delays now on the approach. We're also looking at a stall that's still stuck in the 401 east collector ramp to Morningside, an extended rest in the left lane as things continue to build up a little bit as you head downtown. 404 DVP starting to build up a little more, approaching Shepherd toward Eglinton. 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

0: Friday morning. It's First Up on TSN Radio. Darren Dreger in 20 minutes for Leafs Breakfast Playoff Edition. But now it's time for Arad's Burning Questions. What's on your mind heading into the long weekend, Arad?
1: I am thinking of a couple of gentlemen who are unemployed right now, Craig Berube and Chris Knobloch. And I'm wondering, who do you guys think will be an NHL head coach again? And who do you think will be an NHL head coach first? Or do you think either guys are done with being NHL head coaches?
2: I think these two are the furthest away from being done. I mean, I think if I was to put money on it, Chris Knobloch will probably find a job first. Even though he does have an extension that kicks in this season.
0: Three-year extension.
2: Three-year extension.
0: Nice.
2: Yeah, he could literally, like, travel the world for the next 3 years and enjoy that nice NHL coaching salary and do nothing. But you just look at his age. You look at his resume, too. Like, I get he got fired from Edmonton, but in his 2 years in the league, he went to a Stanley Cup. Sorry, 3 years in the league. He went to a Stanley Cup Finals twice, and he's got a pretty impressive winning percentage as a coach. And he's young. He's young, too, like compared to Craig Berube. I think any team, maybe the Maple Leafs are a team that look at him and his resume and decide that maybe this is a guy that we want to move forward with. I think Craig Berube, he's a guy that will probably come in mid-season with a team that doesn't like where they're going, needs a little bit of a spark.
0: That happened in 2019, right?
2: With the St. Louis Blues, yes. But he was on the bench for that St. Louis Blues team.
0: Yes.
2: I kind of feel like that's going to be his next hire, where he's, you know, he's a guy that just, he's a Tortorella hire, where he just comes in and tries to push a team further than it's been playing right now. So that's the way I view those two coaches.
0: Yeah, I go Knobloch first, and then Berube second. It's amazing. Knobloch, 3 year deal worth $7.5 million. Berube, 2 years remaining, $9 million. Yeah. What a life to get paid millions of dollars not to work. That is what I'm talking about.
2: Yeah, what a life.
0: Contracts like that. That sounds like a delight.
2: What a life. Yeah.
0: What's next?
1: Don't ask me how it came up on my timeline, but a LA Kings podcast came up on my Twitter timeline yesterday, and they were calling for Craig Berube to be hired as the next head coach of the Kings. So we shall see, but I don't know how much of a fit he is with the LA Kings right now. Speaking of head coaches, John Tortorella skipped talking to the media after his team beat the Ducks yesterday. Should there be ramifications for Torts here? Like, I understand skipping it after losing, but after winning, you should talk to the media, no?
0: You understand skipping it after losing? I completely disagree. I think it's the opposite. If you lose, you're even more obligated to speak than if you win. But you're obligated to speak regardless.
2: I kind of see a fine coming.
0: Yeah, you know? What's it? What, they're going to kick him out of the league, Rod? I mean, it's
2: they're not kicking him out of the league. They're not going to suspend him, but they're going to be given a fine for sure, 100%. I mean, you just won the conference final, man. Like, it's your job to speak to the media.
0: It's always your job to speak to the media. Like that. Yeah. That's part of the responsibility you have as an NHL coach. And I don't know the logic behind it. I don't think Torts cares. I think that's what we've learned over the years. He just doesn't care. He'll do whatever he wants. And this is yet another example. What's next?
1: Do you start UPL again, Ukko Pekka Luukkonen, or do you go to Alex Lyon if you're Lindy Ruff for Game 6?
2: Yeah, this one's an easy one.
0: I don't know. What do you think they're going
2: to
0: do?
2: It's Alex Lyon, man. You can't go back to Ukko Pekka Luukkonen after that performance.
0: Yeah, it was a tough one. He was great in the previous game, but
2: it's Alex Lyon. They've rotated both guys all year, and Alex Lyon came in to save the day in the Boston series, and they're hoping that he can come in and save the day in this Montreal series as they face elimination.
0: The Lion King.
2: The Lion King.
0: Oh, we blow up. Oh, we blow up. We'll see what he's got in game number 6 tomorrow night.
2: Yes. Would he be, if you had to give him a Lion King name, would he be Simba or Mufasa?
0: He's neither. He's like one of the scrub lions.
2: He's the hyena.
0: No one even knows their name.
2: Scar. He's Scar.
1: He's Scar, yeah. UPL is Mufasa.
0: Yeah. I don't think either have any type of connection to that.
1: They're Timon and Pumbaa.
2: Yes, but that is a warthog and a
1: meerkat.
2: Is it meerkat or weasel?
1: I think it's a meerkat. Weasels are North American.
2: Okay. Yeah.
1: So, a couple of game sixes tonight in the NBA. Pistons taking on the Cavaliers in Cleveland. Cavaliers haven't lost at home yet this playoffs. And the Spurs taking on the Timberwolves. Do you think we'll see a couple of game sevens on Sunday? Do you think we'll see no game sevens on Sunday? One game seven. How do you think the games will play out tonight?
0: Two game sevens.
2: What?
0: Is what I predict. Minnesota hold serve at home as an underdog against my boy Wembanyama. And hopefully Cleveland loses because I don't like Cleveland. I'm anti-Cleveland, and I want to see as much hoops as I can.
2: Man, you have a lot of like hate in your life.
0: Montreal and Cleveland.
2: Cleveland's ending it tonight. I am pretty confident about that. I can see Minnesota forcing a Game 7 just because they're at home. And who wouldn't want to watch a Game 7 play out in the NBA? But I don't think there's any chance Detroit's going into Cleveland winning a game, especially for how good Cleveland's been at home this year.
1: So the big dumper, Cal Raleigh, hit the IL last night for the first time in his career. But before that, he was going through a major slump, longest of his career. And to break out of a slump, he showered in his uniform, and the next night, he broke out of the slump.
2: Nice!
1: So, Carla, have you heard, like, as a former player, you know, we know players are superstitious. Very. What have you seen players do to get out of a slump?
2: I've seen players wear the same underwear, a number of days. I've seen players, you know, try different uniform outfits, maybe go no underwear, maybe go no pants.
0: Commando.
2: Ooh. They've tried everything. The shower with the clothes on, that's a new thing for me, and I think that's hilarious. That's absolutely hilarious.
0: Again, whatever works, right?
2: Whatever works, man.
0: And for Cal, it didn't work because now he's hurt. Yeah. What a miserable start to the season for him. You know, in sports radio, we've got a lot of superstitions as well. Sometimes if I have a bad segment, I'll go head over to the shower, fully clothed, and just sit there and let the water cook me out. And then
2: I've seen guys use like opposite curved sticks in practice. Like I've seen guys change their sticks. It's very finicky, man. These guys that go into slumps, they try anything, absolutely anything.
1: Had a friend by the name of Max Tessenbaum. He got drafted by the Milwaukee Brewers back in 2009, I think. And he said one of his minor league teammates to break out of a slump slept with his baseball cap on. Did it work? No, because they're minor leaguers. I usually suck.
0: How you do that?
1: Sleeping with the cap. I know exactly. Yeah. It just sounds nonsense and uncomfortable. And last burning question from me today, gentlemen, on the legal side. Maybe you should have got Eric Macromillo on. But Carlo, are you and Matt Cause going to sue the Las Vegas Raiders for stealing your shtick and having Kirk Cousins and Fernando Mendoza going as stepbrothers for their scheduled release video?
2: Oh, yeah. I'm sending them a big bag of white dog poop.
0: Nice. For sure. Call.
2: Yes. And I make sure they eat it. Or let's try to eat it.
0: It was a good shtick. It was funny.
2: Look, obviously, me and Matt are the stepbrothers on this show. I thought what the Raiders did with their skit was phenomenal. Phenomenal work. With Fernando Mendoza and Kirk Cousins, where the beginning is like, I'm Kirk. Or no, Kirk Chains or something he said. And I'm Fernando. I don't know what the nicknames that they gave each other. Maybe 20 Fingers, you can clip that just opening scene. But phenomenal work. Absolutely phenomenal work. And you know, not just the, like the release of that video, but to get both Mendoza and Kirk Cousins to agree to do that, like I think the organization deserves a ton of credit for it.
0: Lots of creativity, not only with the Raiders, but all over the NFL with the release videos. We'll chat with Ed Werder around 8:45. Some NFL talk here in mid-May. Darren Dreger in about 12 minutes for Leafs Breakfast Playoff Edition. That's coming up here on First Up. 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
3: Time now for TSN 1050 Time Saver Traffic. The ramp from the 407 to the 410 reopened, but it looks like two right lanes are still blocked on the East 407 approaching the 410, dealing with a stalled vehicle. We still have a stall on the 401 East Collector ramp to Morningside that's blocking the left lane as we continue to see delays on the 401 eastbound from the 410 to Keele, westbound as you approach McCowan at Toward Avenue Road, and the rest of the majors problem-free and lighter than usual. It's the all-weather drive main event. 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

0: Wade Tye at the top of the PGA Championship leaderboard at Aronimink Golf Club just outside of Philadelphia, including Scottie Scheffler, who's at 3 under par. Martin Kaymer, 3 under par. Shout out to Marty Kaymer, who I think was number one in the world like 13 years ago.
1: Yeah.
0: He's been, I'm pretty sure he won a major, was a Ryder Cupper as well, a quality German golfer, and he had a really nice opening round. Minwoo Lee's at 3 under. Shane Lowry is at 2 under. Corey Connors,
1: as great well. Opening round. Yeah.
0: Yeah, but a guy who I was watching closely yesterday was Bryson DeChambeau, for obvious reasons. He's a guy who I always like watching. He's fun. He's fun. You never really know what you're going to get, and he was brutal. Did you see that one putt where he was just off the green and he just taps it and it rolls like 50 feet by the hole?
1: That was insane. I would lose my mind if that was happening to me in real life, where you're like, I just barely touch this and I'm literally off the green. Like, what the hell? That's not even fun. That's just stupid.
0: Can't leave the ball in the wrong spot. And Bryson definitely did on that result. But he was 6 over par in the opening round. Bryson DeChambeau, he was horrible at the Masters, missing the cut. Remember his bunker
1: play? Shanks.
0: His iron play sucks. And it's so wild, and because, again, this guy was dominating on LIV, and he's talked a lot about how, if LIV doesn't work out for me, I could just stick with YouTube full-time, and that's going to be the way I go about things and play the majors, which he's exempt for a long time. I don't know, man. It's not been working for Bryson DeChambeau here for the last couple of months. And we'll see if he's able to get back on track. Rory McIlroy, also a terrible opening round. He was 4 over par. And why don't we play what Rory had to say after his round when asked about it by the media.
2: Rory, how would you describe your opening round?
0: There it is.
2: All right, thank you.
0: So good. So nice. Good.
1: And it simple. Was. Simple. No was. Other way to describe it.
0: How do you think this show would change if we could swear?
1: Oh, my God. Like, I don't know if, like, I'm not encouraging it as, like, a thing that we both would absolutely want to do more than anything. I just think that, like, sometimes, like, we get animated, right? When we talk about stuff that really bothers us or stuff that we get emotional about. I just feel like when you and I go on a rant, or anybody goes on a rant, and they could rant while swearing, it just sounds better.
0: Yeah, well, the show that would change the most is definitely Overdrive, because of one individual in particular. But, yes, it would be interesting. You know, we have an uncut show. Maybe it's first up after sunrise, where we start dropping some F-bombs and other things, or S-bombs, like Rory McIlroy.
1: Yeah. I've always told you, and I've actually had this conversation just recently with some people that I ran into, and they, you know, when I get stuck in conversations about people asking about, you know, our job, and the work that we do and stuff like that, and people get amazed as like, you know, how did you get into this? And like, you know, how do you feel so comfortable doing it? And I'm like, look, I've always felt comfortable talking about sports. So for me, it was never an issue not knowing what I was going to talk about. And even in my career, I've always felt comfortable talking to the media. I've always enjoyed it. I've said this to you, and I've said this to many people. The thing that I was worried about right from the start of doing this job and being a talking sports for a living was swearing. Because I literally walked out of a dressing room straight onto a live mic, and my fear was like, in a hockey locker room, swearing? It's just part of your vocabulary. It is what it is. Every second word is attached with some sort of swear word.
0: Yeah.
1: And that was always my biggest fear doing this show right from the start, where it's like trying to be as animated as I can. You know, trying to be as entertaining as I can and show a little bit of my personality without swearing. Because, again, you could show that, but if you enhance it because you're not worried about what it is you're saying, it sometimes just makes it sound better.
0: It is surprising we don't slip up more often. I know I have swore by mistake, obviously, on the air. Yeah. Before, but it doesn't happen all that often. I don't want to jinx anything.
1: I know.
0: We don't want 20 fingers to have to use the
1: good
0: dump
1: thing
0: button.
1: 20 fingers is on the ball with the dump button.
0: It's true.
1: Yeah.
0: Well, not always, but...
1: Yeah, no kidding. The live mic?
0: Not always.
1: Or hot mic.
0: Most of the time. Most
1: the
0: of
1: hot
0: the time.
1: Mic.
0: TSN Hockey Insider Darren Dreger will join us on the other side. We'll talk some Leafs. We'll talk some Stanley Cup playoffs as well. Plus Vancouver introducing the Sedin twins.
1: Yeah.
0: As co-presidents? Like, what's going on? The Swedes taking over the National Hockey League, Sundin in Toronto, and the Sedins in Vancouver.
1: Did you find it curious that listening to their press conference, they used a lot of the same words that
0: well,
1: the Maple Leafs used?
0: You played against those guys, the Sedin twins.
1: I'm talking about, like, alignment.
0: Oh, you're talking in Vancouver using the same
1: Vancouver.
0: Terminology as in Toronto.
1: Yes.
0: Well, those are qualities that should be uniform across all organizations. Yeah. Toronto and Vancouver, not exactly the model organizations at this time. But needless to say, they'll be relying on some franchise icons to turn things around, both in Toronto and in Vancouver. Darren Dreger joins us next.
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4: New problem on the West 401 Express near Bayview. Stalled vehicle there blocking the right lane. We have a bigger issue if you're taking Beauvais. Westbound ramp to the South 410 is closed for a crash as the majors continue to fill up heading downtown. 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
4: It is indeed Leafs Breakfast, Playoff Edition here in hour two of First Up. 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It's our hockey insider, Darren Dreger. Good morning, sir. What's going on?
5: Hey, guys. Good morning. Just looking outside the window of my home studio here. The sky is blue. The sun is shining. Bit of yard work to get me going after a morning of work. But other than that, all is great.
6: Love it. We need more of that sunshine and blue skies. We really do.
4: Do we ever. Yes. And I know, Darren, you spent all night listening to Drake's new album. And I'm sure also... grinding away on the Toronto Maple Leafs, and we heard your appearance on Overdrive last night, and there was a lot of juicy tidbits as far as what you're hearing about what the Toronto Maple Leafs are in the midst of doing. But why don't we start with the coaching angle here before we get to last night's action in the Stanley Cup playoffs. Carlo and I were talking about a number of different candidates that the Maple Leafs are likely to communicate with. Do you know where they are in that process and the timeline for interviews and reaching out and kind of how that's all going to work?
5: Well, it's still relatively early in the process, but, you know, how quickly can you assemble a list? I would think fairly quickly. You know, it's not like, even though John Chajka is new to the Toronto Maple Leafs, he's well aware of what the coaching community looks like in professional hockey, and who knows if he expands beyond those boundaries, right? He didn't give us much to work with, did he? After the announced firing of Craig Berube, in terms of the style of coach, the direction that they're going to go, he just said it's wide open. So you can think about basically every scenario, from, you know, coaches who are on the outside looking in, and you guys can go through the list, right? I don't think that Bruce Cassidy would have a ton of interest in Toronto, but first he has to get permission to engage with other clubs from Vegas. What about Peter Laviolette? I mean, he's working at TSN. He's doing the media circuit. He's a decorated and a proven coach. Could he be a fit somewhere? Probably not Toronto. Maybe Edmonton. What about Los Angeles? I mean, there are other teams that are most definitely in this mix. What's going to be interesting to me is the candidates who end up on the Toronto Maple Leafs list that we just don't know about. Right. And so when you think outside the radar,

0: outside the box. What does that look like? Like, guys talk about David Carl in Denver. That's not outside the box, right? I mean, David Carl is a proven and winning coach at a real difficult level, the NCAA. I mean, he runs a superb program there. When David Carl wants to be an NHL head coach, he'll get hired. It's that simple. That's how highly regarded he is. So I think it's more of a timing thing with Carl and his family. The timing wasn't right in Chicago a year or so ago. Could it be right now? I doubt it, but I'm not 100% certain of that. I had an exchange with David probably a month or so ago. He was really non-committal, other than, you know, his commitment and his appreciation of the program in Denver. So we'll see. But, I mean, put any name you want on that list. As for timing, you know, I don't think Toronto's any different than any of the other clubs that are now, you know, in the market for a coach. You always want your coach in place in advance of the draft. It's not a deal breaker by any stretch, but it just helps, especially if it's an experienced coach, you know, to have that, you know, extra opinion, if you will, especially given the fact that he's the guy that's going to have to run the program moving forward.
1: Darren, I'm curious, from an insider perspective, and again, Chaika and Sundin have been on the job for, what, 10, 12, 14 days, whatever it is.
0: Yeah.
1: But how would you compare maybe the information gathering with those two gentlemen versus the previous regime of the Toronto Maple Leafs?
0: Well, in what sense?
1: Well, I mean, as far as the way that the information is protected,
0: yeah,
1: right? We remember how under the Shanahan regime, we found out about transactions via press releases. And then during the whole process with Tree Living and how it all played out with Keith Pelley, there was a lot of different speculation on a lot of different things. Are Chaika and Sundin very close to the vest? Like, they're not giving a lot out to people?
0: Well, I would guess that's what they're going to try and do. I shouldn't have to remind you, Aaron, that they're owned by a media mogul.
1: I heard.
0: And Bell is no longer involved, so we'll see how it plays out. I have an opinion and a view on how it's played out to this point, which I'm not going to get into. But it's, look, even though it's a big part of what I do, let's use the whole Vegas-Edmonton scenario as Exhibit A, okay? And what happens when real sensitive information gets leaked? Well, it can turn things upside down, to be fair. And I've been in that mix before, especially with trades where, you know, I break a pending trade and, you know, you're getting it from, if you're really good and fortunate in that moment, you're getting it from multiple sides. Hopefully both teams, maybe one of the player agents involved, right? Doesn't always work that way. Sometimes you get a tip from maybe an agent, maybe one of the people directly involved in the transaction with one of the teams, a trusted source that you've worked with, and you go with that. And you know what? The other side, the other team is furious. And if the trade call hasn't happened, historically, I mean, I've been involved in situations, not where it's been directed at me, but where there have been threats from one team to another to cancel the transaction because it got leaked. So it can get pretty dicey. And we saw that again with the Cassidy situation between Vegas and, you know, trying to interview in Los Angeles and Edmonton and waiting for Vegas maybe to end their round as they did last night, round two against the Ducks. Maybe Vegas doesn't give Cassidy permission, but the fact that that information got out really amplified the heat around it and the sensitivity around it. So maybe Chaika and Sundin are way more sensitive to it. We're gonna find out. Look, I mean, how did we learn of Craig Berube's firing? I mean, that's a pretty good example, isn't it?
1: Exactly.
0: I mean, they just rolled out a press release, and I can tell you that the phone call to Craig Berube by John Chaika was maybe 15, 20 minutes earlier than the press release.
1: Wow.
0: So they were well prepared to make that phone call and then to make sure that it was announced by the Toronto Maple Leafs other than a hockey insider.
2: Drakes, when you're looking at the Maple Leafs situation, I mean, you did the Montreal Canadiens game last night. You've been following them all playoffs. And you look at how Montreal has rebuilt that team, right? An out of the box hire with Kent Hughes, and off the map hire with Marty St. Louis as the coach, and everything has just clicked in Montreal. When you're looking at the Maple Leafs situation, again, John Chayka, out of the box hire. If we're looking at a coach off the map here, I mean, I guess a lot of it would have to be which direction they decide to choose. But when you're looking at names, we've talked about names. Manny Malhotra, you know, David Carl. I would even throw Jay McKee from the Brantford Bulldogs into that mix. John Gruden, the coach of the Toronto Marlies. Could Chris Knobloch be a name that maybe is a coach of interest for the Toronto Maple Leafs?
0: I mean, he could be because of the style of coaching. And I'm not talking about the calm, cool, collected, smart man that Chris Knobloch is. At times, I think that his lack of emotion is misconstrued, right? But he does lean on analytics in a big way, and did in Edmonton. Could he be on the list? Probably. I don't think I would have him very high on the list. But again, we're dealing at a disadvantage here because we're not in the inner circle and we're not part of the conversation with Sundin and Chayka and the names that they're looking at. I'm curious as to what the Leafs are going to do with that whole group with the Toronto Marlies. I think that because John Chayka is drinking out of a fire hose right now, he's not wanting to get hands on the Toronto Marlies because of the push that they're involved with. So what is that group going to look like when their season ends and Chayka and Matt Sundin can fully look organizationally at what they're doing? I don't know that John Gruden would be a candidate. Now, if he's with the organization, they decide not to make a change, then I'm not here to dismiss that possibility. No. But then you mentioned Manny Malhotra. Interesting to me. Of course, Vancouver has a head coach in Adam Foote, but they just promoted Ryan Johnson. And I would say rightly so. The Sedins get that. But what about Manny Malhotra and the success of their American League team and his relationship and connection with Ryan Johnson? Like, why would Vancouver let him slip through the cracks? Maybe it could be a timing thing. Now, maybe they feel like Adam Foote is still their best option. But look, Vancouver is very much now in developmental rebuild mode. And Malhotra has proven that he's capable of that, at least the American League level. But I look around at some of the American League coaches, and there's so many of them that are ready. Ryan Craig could be the next head coach of the Vegas Golden Knights. Let's see how things play out. They're going to the conference final with John Tortorella, so maybe he's earned a longer tenure in Vegas. But Ryan Craig is a good coach. Steve Ott. Carlos Steve Ott, man, he goes into Springfield and does a terrific job there. And
2: still has
0: and he
2: them
0: might,
2: playing, upsetting he, all the big, yes, big dogs.
0: He might be a little green, but he's definitely coaching his way onto the radar. So, those are the kind of people that I think the Leafs have to consider and have to look at unless they're committing to just a retool, as we often go back and forth on. And if that's the case, then maybe you do need somebody that has a higher level of experience and championship pedigree. Doesn't have to be at the NHL level, but just a pedigree of winning.
1: TSN Hockey Insider Darren Dreger is our guest. This is Leafs Breakfast Playoff Edition. Montreal beating Buffalo last night, Darren. We talked about how you were part of the hot zone, and you could check it out on TSN's YouTube channel if you missed it last night. But the turning point of that game in many respects was a decision from Marty St. Louis, where he's sitting there, Buffalo has scored 3 goals on 4 shots, and I think a lot of people were thinking Dovish is going to get the hook here, and they opt to keep him in. And did that ever pay off for Montreal? He was flawless from there on out. They score a couple power play goals, and all of a sudden, Darren, Montreal has an opportunity to go to the Eastern Conference Final on Saturday night at home, and man, that city will be on fire if Montreal can close out Buffalo. But just give us your overall thoughts as to how it played out last night and how Montreal was able to weather that early storm from Buffalo.
2: Too good of a question.
1: It was a fantastic.
0: Hey.
1: Oh, sorry.
2: Oh, there you are.
0: I'm back.
2: It's like, there it is.
0: Again, it's my. I don't know if it's gremlins in the system or what have you, but normally it's the mute button that confuses me. But in this case, I just got punted out of Zoom audio, so I don't know what happened. But here we are anyway. Yeah, I caught you talking about the decision not to pull Dobish. And we talked about it as part of our coverage in the hot zone last night. And it was a pivotal moment. It absolutely was. It was Carlos TSN turning point. That's what it was.
1: He loved that.
0: I don't know if Marty, I'm sure he talked about it, but it was a curious look by San Luis to Trevor Letowski. And whether Letowski was listening to the goalie coach up in the press box or Marty was just simply looking for another opinion. There was a glance. We couldn't see Letowski, but then the decision was made to at least give Jakub Dobish one more, give him one more goal. And then Dobish talked about it in post game. And I'm growing to love this kid, not just the way, he competes. He is their playoff MVP right now. And that's saying a lot when you look at the run that Newhook has had, especially in the second round. Suzuki has been terrific. There are other suitors for that job. But, Dobish openly talked about how he had to settle in. How during the intermission, whether he was reminded or he just self-reflected on, okay, look after your own mannerisms and how you're projecting outwardly after a goal is scored, things like that. I mean, this kid is something else. And so I just, when I thought of that game, it was a bit difficult to analyze, only in the sense that there were so many different components to it. You had Demidov scoring his first goal. You had the Caulfield 5-on-5 goal, finally. The power play again working for the Canadiens. Texier gets a fluky one. Evans following up on the nice drive by Demidov. Josh Anderson with a good goal. The Dobish scenario. Lane Hudson. go on and on and on. And, I guess the takeaway for me, we always do a big picture to start these big analysis discussions. But then we wrap it up with a final thought. And my final thought is, okay, recent history shows that you lose game 4 and 6 on home ice to Tampa Bay and force a game 7. Don't do that this time.
2: Yeah.
0: You've already lost, game 4. Don't lose game 6. Don't miss the opportunity to take advantage, have an extra day or two of rest, and just slam the door. Because Buffalo, they're not reeling. I'll give the Sabres more respect than that. But that building didn't seem to be as loud. They didn't seem to be as willing to invest after the first, 10 minutes or so, with a great start by Buffalo, and then Montreal bounces back, and then the Sabres seem to sag once Montreal got the lead, and that might be a problem for them tomorrow.
2: Yeah, and Buffalo continues to have a discipline issue as they continue to take bad penalties, and it cost them dearly in yesterday's game. And just to touch on the Dobis call.
0: Yeah.
2: I just read a quote from Marty St. Louis postgame saying that he feels like the goalie position is probably the one position he can't help much with, so he tries to stay out of it. So what happened was that Trevor Letowski, the assistant coach, radioed up to their goalie coach, Marciano, and he made the call. It was a very quick call. He said, no, keep him in, and Marty said, okay, let's move on.
0: That's what Noodle said at postgame. That's what he thought was happening.
2: Yeah.
0: But, the angle that we have, we couldn't see what Letowski was doing. And we couldn't tell whether or not he was communicating with the press box. But you know what? Like, isn't that the way it should be handled? There are times as a head coach where, okay, your gut tells you, the bench is sagging. I got to give my group some spark here. That wasn't the case last night. It was just a weird sequence there. The body language of Dobich wasn't good. And he's like, all right, is now the time? But that's why you have a trusted coaching staff. So I'm glad he clarified that. Because not that everybody's going to speculate. It's not a negative storyline. But I'm trying to think. Imagine if somebody asked John Tortorella that question post-game.
2: Like, well, how could they do it if he wasn't there to answer?
1: He refuses to speak to the media, apparently, now. So.
0: Oh, boy.
1: The guy that everybody is clamoring for to hear from after.
2: He's going to get fined for that, no, Drax?
1: Yeah. How does that work? He's obligated to speak to the media, right, Darren?
0: Yeah, I mean, we'll find out today. I'd be surprised if the NHL doesn't crack the Vegas Golden Knights for it. Is it real that they had a bus to catch in 10 minutes, as Meyer acknowledged in his post-game availability? That's probably accurate, but that's not grounds enough to just blow off the media. There'll be an explanation. Whether or not the league appreciates that explanation, I doubt it, because instead of everybody talking about the start and the game that Mitch Marner and Pavel Dorofeyev had for the Vegas Golden Knights and closing out Anaheim in six games and moving to the conference final, lots of people talking about what John Tortorella didn't do and the black mark that was kind of left on the post game. And that's not right. The league doesn't appreciate that. So I'm sure something will come out of it.
1: Yeah, nor do morning radio hosts who have 4-hour shows to fill. We could have used some Torts audio today. Thanks for nothing, Torts. Maybe after game one against Colorado, which is beginning in the middle of next week, tomorrow night, Buffalo Sabres look to stave off elimination in Montreal, so that should be a hell of an atmosphere in La Belle Provence. We're looking forward to that, and we're looking forward to the long weekend. We won't speak to you on Monday because this show is off the air, but we'll chat again later next week. Thank you, Darren. Enjoy the weekend.
0: You bet. Don't forget, Hot Zone post Game 6 tomorrow.
2: Oh, yes.
1: We don't miss it. We love the Hot Zone. We love the Hot Zone. Thank you very much to our hockey insider, Darren Treger. And we need the Habs to continue to progress in the Stanley Cup playoffs. So the Hot Zones continue. That is one small thing that I can take as someone who is anti-Montreal Canadiens. More Hot Zones, good for business here at TSN.
2: Yep, and I will be part of tomorrow's Game 6 Hot Zone.
1: So you're working in the afternoon and at night tomorrow?
2: I'm working all day tomorrow. 10 a.m., 2 o'clock, and 8 o'clock game. Really, 8 o'clock game? You have to go on a Saturday night?
1: You're starting at 10, so you'll be at TSN at 9 a.m., and you're going to stay there till midnight.
2: That's, pretty good.
1: You're going to come home, and your wife's be like, sorry, who are you?
2: Yeah, it's going to be not so much of a long weekend for me.
1: No, you're like, please, let's do the radio show on Monday. Yeah. Wow, that is crazy. I wonder if anyone at TSN, I'm sure there have been some crazy long shifts in the history of TSN. It's been around a long time. But to start at 10, live on the air, and do two World Hockey Championship games right into the Hot Zone, you are a workhorse, my man.
2: Yeah, I am.
1: Beautiful stuff. I can't wait. More Koliakovo, the better, as far as I'm concerned. This hour of First Stop on TSN 1050 is brought to you by the big one-top combo from 2-for-1 Pizza, a large one-topping pizza, two bottled pops, and two dips, just $19.99. You need to order 2-for-1 twice, maybe three times tomorrow.
2: Yeah, definitely.
1: Your needs.
2: You know what? Tomorrow's a perfect night to do it, too, right? 8 o'clock.
1: I agree.
2: Watch party. Let's do it. 2-for-1 Pizza.
1: You might need to mix in a nap after the second.
2: Oh, tomorrow's definitely going to be a parking lot car nap.
1: A car. Remember back in the day, I remember you were sleeping in the car, and I have videos of you sleeping in the car, and I came up to the window, and I'm like, the good old days right there.
2: The good old
1: car,
2: days.
1: The old car nap for my man Coco. Marty and B are on in about 10 minutes. We'll talk about what happened last night between Montreal and Buffalo, what went wrong for the Sabres with Marty and Edward, who joins us at 8:45.
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4: 401 heading westbound, the Express Bayview stall vehicle blocking the right lane as we're looking at some delays heading downtown this morning. The South 404 DVP, the eastbound Gardner now from Park Lawn. But things are moving a lot better than usual for your typical Friday morning go. 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
12: You ain't first, you're last.

0: AF. I haven't really belted that all morning, so I felt like now is the appropriate time to do it. And we spent a lot of the morning recapping the night's sports with Montreal taking a 3-2 series lead, going home for Game 6. Mitch Marner scoring one of the best playoff goals we've seen in the longest time, leading the Vegas Golden Knights to a Game 6 series win in Anaheim, marching their way to the conference finals. But yesterday in the NFL was the NFL schedule release days, and I just spent the commercial break watching the Tennessee Titans schedule release.
1: Okay.
0: And it might be one of the best ones out there.
1: I haven't seen the Titans one. Okay, maybe I have, but I can't remember.
0: So they literally, they walk through the city of Nashville, and they find lookalikes of people in the organizations of the teams that they're playing.
1: Huh.
0: And so they announce, like, hey, this guy looks like Trevor Lawrence. And then they announce, playing the Jacksonville Jaguars. Hey, this guy looks like Jerry Jones. And then they announce they play the Dallas. It's pretty cool. And just the guys that they find lookalikes, the one with Fernando Mendoza, it's like a skinny high school kid that looks exactly like him. And it's freaking phenomenal, man. It's
1: they've done such a good
0: video.
1: I love how this is part of the reality of these schedule release days.
0: Well, we live in a content world, right?
1: How creative.
0: They created incredible content.
1: They have. And again, more NFL talk with Ed Werder in about 40 minutes. Zero primetime games for five teams. Miami, the Raiders, Tennessee, Arizona, and the New York Jets. Man, Roger Goodell's going to really regret not having the Jets on in primetime because that team's going to rock this season.
0: Here we go. Yeah,
1: I don't get a J-E-T-S, Jets from 20 Fingers. That's very disappointing.
0: No, see, even he knows they made the right call.
1: 20 Fingers knows the Jets are going to be dynamic this year. Very, very.
0: Hey, good on the NFL for recognizing that, because nobody wants to watch those teams in primetime.
1: No, absolutely not. Of course I'm.
0: I mean, maybe Mendoza and the
1: Mendoza,
0: Raiders.
1: I think so, yeah. If he's good, he could also suck.
0: Yeah,
1: I mean,
0: I agree.
1: He could be a full McCarthy. I hope that's not the case, because the Raiders definitely need some positivity within that organization. You mentioned Mitch Marner scored his 7th goal of the Stanley Cup playoffs last night. An unbelievable performance. And I was out for dinner last night with some hardcore Leaf fans. Massive Leaf fans. We're watching the Habs and the Sabres. They're all cheering for Montreal now. And I keep telling them, you're not a Leafs fan if you're cheering for Montreal. You're just not. And they're arguing with me, well, it's Canada's team now. I'm like, no. That's not how it works. As far as I'm concerned, anyways, and you feel free to disagree, and they disagree with me. They're like, I can support whoever I want. The Leafs are out. I pick Montreal as my team. Like, well, don't cheer for the Leafs ever again then, because that's your hated rival. But it has become apparent to me that at least the Leaf fans I know would rather Montreal win the Cup than Mitch Marner and the Vegas Golden Knights win the Cup.
0: Ooh, sure. Really?
1: And remember, that was a debate we had at the beginning of the playoffs.
0: Yes.
1: Leaf fans, would you rather Montreal win or...
0: What would be the most painful outcome for Leaf fans?
1: Well, and I think it's kind of changed simply because Marner's been so unbelievable through two rounds. Yeah. He had 18 points.
0: Seven goals.
1: He leads the playoffs in scoring by 3. And I would contend if Conn Smythe voting happened today, I think Freddie Anderson or McKinnon maybe, or Marner,
0: McKinnon's winning it if it happens today.
1: Yeah, okay, but again... Mitch Marner's got 18 points, and I know McKinnon scored that huge goal for Colorado. It's at least a debate. If Marner were to somehow win the Conn Smythe and the Stanley Cup, I don't know if this...
0: And have a Stanley Cup party in Toronto to throw complete shade?
1: Oh, that'd be a tough one. I mean...
0: Yeah.
1: Again.
0: Okay, but
1: the Leafs wanted to re-sign Mitch Marner. He just didn't want to stay in Toronto. That's how it played out.
0: Let's elaborate on this a little bit. Okay. If Mitch Marner wins the Stanley Cup for the Vegas Golden Knights and is the Conn Smythe, why are people going to be that mad about it? Is it because they're going to say, where was this when you were the member of the Maple Leafs?
1: Why were people mad when Mitch Marner returned to Toronto and he got booed mercilessly?
0: Well, just because of the way he left.
1: Because of the way he left and the way he played in the playoffs for the Maple Leafs.
0: I mean,
1: people are thinking, where was this? Who knows how many Stanley Cups the Maple Leafs might have if Mitch Marner was playing like this. And, of course, it's a different opponent. And I want to continue to reiterate the fact that Marner's got to show me against Colorado.
0: Mm-hmm.
1: If he comes out and balls against McKinnon and Natchez and McCarr and is the best player in that series, then we're talking about something completely different. To do it against Utah and Anaheim, no disrespect to those teams, but I am disrespecting those teams. Yeah. Anytime you say, no disrespect, but those are poorest defensive teams. And
0: Martin, they're not Florida in a Stanley Cup run.
1: Or
0: they're
1: Boston.
0: Not
1: Tampa or
0: Tampa in a Stanley Cup run. They're not Boston. But they did lose to Montreal in the bubble, and they did lose to Columbus in the bubble as well, too.
1: Of course. And there's a lot of different things in a lot of different playoff series. Marner deserves a ton of credit for the way he's played. Mm-hmm. And really, regardless of how it plays out, it's been a successful first postseason run for Marner in Vegas.
0: Guy's
1: got 18 points. He scored.
0: Yeah.
1: I know in these like pivotal series clinching games.
0: This Marner's is not to take anything away from Mitch Marner, but Mitch Marner is not playing with the same role, responsibility, or pressure that he had here in Toronto. In Toronto, he was asked to be the guy here. They needed him to be the guy. He is the guy in Vegas, but he's not being asked to be the guy because it's not his team.
1: I wonder if Mark Stone is going to be suiting up in the third round in Vegas. And he wasn't playing, but that's a huge storyline for them. But you're right, Eichel and Barbashev and Dorofeev and Mark Stone when he's healthy. Like, they got a lot of guys who are producing for the Vegas
0: Golden Knights.
1: William Karlsson, again, and Marner's playing on that second line.
0: And Marner is a big reason why they've had success. I'm not taking that away from him.
1: No doubt. No doubt. Without Marner.
0: He's been awesome.
1: Are they through? Maybe, maybe not. Liam writing in, cheering for the Habs is disgraceful. That being said, I'd rather they win than Marner.
0: Wow.
1: Dude, I'm telling you, I think that is a very common thought process when it comes to how this could play out. Again, that was your prediction before the playoffs began, and I thought you were a lunatic. Montreal and Vegas in the Cup final. I'm thinking, are you trying to make every Toronto Maple Leaf fan completely miserable? But that is
0: I wasn't even using the Leaf angle to that.
1: No, that was
0: the Marner angle. That was just my prediction.
1: So I'm looking at the poll we posted on April 17th. As a Leaf fan, would you rather see Montreal win the Cup or Mitch Marner and the Vegas Golden Knights win the Stanley Cup? 53% of votes towards Montreal. So it's essentially a 50-50 split. I wonder if we did it again today, if that would change. My guess is yes. I bet you Montreal would be
0: 75%. Retweet it. See what people say.
1: All right, let's do that. Let's get that up on the First Up Twitter account. And Marty Biron will hate to be part of any conversation talking about Montreal winning the Cup, because that series is not over yet. We can't write off Buffalo. They could still win the series. They're going to need to win on Saturday night. They're going to need to win on Monday night. And we'll get Marty's thoughts as to how Buffalo can bounce back when he joins us next.
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3: Some maintenance has started on the eastbound Major McKenzie ramp to the south 404. If you have to access, you can use 16th Avenue or Elgin Mills, as the West 401 Express Bayview stalled vehicle is blocking the right lane, and a stalled vehicle on the 400 northbound ramp to Rutherford left lane. 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
11: 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Maya came to Covenant House when she had nowhere else to go. 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

0: tallying up the results to this point of the first off playoff pool. And I'm currently leading. Coco, you're in second, only 7 points behind me. You have Lane Hudson, Rasmus Dahlin, Nick Suzuki, and Carter Hart remaining.
1: Oh, yeah.
0: I've got Makar Natchez and Wedgie, who will probably still get some starts for Colorado. Who knows going forward here, but that's going to be a close battle. I don't want to lose any more sandwiches to you. I was already counting on that sandwich.
1: Well, we did the tally last week, and I think you're up like two or three on me right now, and I might close the gap and even take the lead on you after
0: the next couple of bets. Dude, Cale Makar's going to dominate in round number three. My guy. Let's bring in TSN hockey analyst, longtime NHL goaltender, great friend of the show, Marty Biron, here in hour three. What's going on, Marty? Good morning.
2: Good morning. So what type of sandwiches are we talking about? Like, is it a big, like, chicken parm sub Italian? Or what is it?
0: We're Italian sandwich guys. You know, all types of cold cuts and delicious cheeses. Some arugula, perhaps, Coco? You into that?
1: No, I'm not an arugula guy.
0: You're not an arugula guy. That is surprising. That is very surprising. Not arugula guy. But yeah, I love, like, some arugula.
1: You like some veal sandwiches, don't you, Marty?
2: Yeah, I mean, I'm all for sandwiches. The only thing, funny enough, I'm not a fan of the PB&J, like the peanut butter and jelly. I'm not a fan of that. But anything else, I'm all in.
1: Ever since they made that song about peanut butter jelly, I'm done with it.
0: They made.
2: I was never like peanut butter. Great, like I love peanut butter, but like with jelly, I just like that's not my jam.
1: No thanks. All right. No thanks. Right. Nope. Yeah, I'm with you on that one.
0: We're learning a lot about Marty Biron this morning. And it's a beautiful thing. Let's talk about what happened last night.
1: Marty is a chicken wing guy.
0: Well, of course.
1: Big time chicken wing.
0: Of course.
2: Yes, chicken wing is good. And there was chicken wings on the press box yesterday, and the line was long for people to get it done.
0: Yes, I don't doubt it. And it's a very busy press box. It's been a great series so far between Montreal and Buffalo. Not a great result last night for the Sabres. Well, what a start. I mean, that press box must have been going nuts with regards to back and forth. 10 minutes into the game, 5 goals scored, and then from then on, it just didn't go Buffalo's way, and some poor discipline once again. The Tage Thompson cross-check high stick was a pivotal moment in that game for Buffalo. What did you see as to how it played out here, Marty?
2: Well, I think everybody on the press box was like, man, I mean, we're not getting any saves, right? And in the first period, there was Dobesh that couldn't make a save. Marty Sanui decides to keep him in the net, and what a decision by the coach, again, proving once more, like, he's a really, really good players coach. They love him. And Dobesh made some great saves in the second. I felt like the first 5 minutes of the second period, the Sabres really dominated. You had Josh Norris with a couple of chances. You had Tage Thompson on a breakaway. And then after that, boom, it went away. It became 3-3. And Luukkonen gave up a couple of bad goals. And then the game was over, basically. But it was the start the Sabres wanted. Listen, the Sabres had a good start in game one, a good start in game three, a good start in game four, a good start in game five. They just can't keep it going. And you need your top line, and the top line isn't producing, and it's making a big difference.
1: How frustrating is it for Lindy Ruff to watch the Sabres continuing to take bad penalties?
2: Well, I'm sure they talk about it all the time. What's frustrating right now is that it's your top guys. It's Dahlin, it's Thompson, it's the players that should be turning the energy and the momentum in a positive way, but they keep turning the energy and the momentum in a negative way. And so, and look, you know, it's they want to win and they want to compete and they're trying to manage the emotion, but they've never been there. They've never experienced that type of emotion in the playoffs. I get it. They've experienced, you know, for Tage, the Olympics, but it's not as a leader at the Olympics. Dahlin has experienced the Four Nations face-off and other things, the Olympics and whatnot. But experiencing it as the captain is different. So that's where it's got to be a little frustrating for Lindy Ruff to see your top two guys making the same mistake in a few games in a row.
0: Marty Buron, our guest here in the third hour, first up. It is now 3-2 in favor of Montreal in the best of seven series. They beat Buffalo last night 6-3. And I think for Buffalo, Marty, you see how Caulfield and Suzuki and Slafkovsky performed last night, not only on the power play, but also at 5-on-5. And Buffalo's probably thinking, uh-oh, are these guys waking up too here? Because Montreal's gotten so much production from lower down in their lineup. Now their big boys are producing as well. That's not a recipe for success for the Sabres.
2: No, it's definitely not a recipe for success. And look, I get it. Like, game one, the Sabres really played well for 40 minutes. But the way the third period in game one started, Caulfield got a chance. And then Marty St. Louis after game one said, you know what? Like, there's more room out there. We're going to be fine, and they're going to score. And again, what a read from the coach on his players. And then all of a sudden, game two, they're better. Game three, they're really good. Game four, they were good despite the fact that the Sabres end up winning. But, you know, you had shots and shot attempts after shot attempts, and the power play was moving the puck well. The Sabres had to, you know, get 27 blocks in game four to win the game. That top line is now buzzing. Demidov now gets a goal, and he could have had another one like earlier in the game. So now he's buzzing. Hudson is just jumping. Like, it just, if you're Buffalo and you're kind of saying, and I get it, you lost the game, so now it feels like the end of the world because you're down 3-2. But if you're Buffalo, you have to think, like, what's the worst case scenario in this series? Well, we're going to be down 3-2, and the Suzuki line is going to take over games. And that's probably the worst case scenario. And that's what's happening right now.
1: What do the Sabres have to do right now to force this to game seven?
2: They got to defend. I mean, they defended in a desperate way in game four, and they won. But in game five, you look at the Anderson goal. I'm like, what is everybody doing on that face-off, right? That lost face-off. It's like they latch onto a guy and they let Hudson come around. And there was many other opportunities that Montreal got that you're like, what's going on here? The Sabres were lost in their defensive zone for a little bit yesterday, and they got to start to defend better. They got to have more composure in the defensive zone. Like, Montreal has won games by scoring a lot of goals. You're not going to be winning against Montreal a 5-4 game. You're not, because Montreal is going to find a way to get an extra goal or two if you open it up. But if you play well defensively, you're going to be able to win maybe a 3-1 game or a 3-2 game. And that's what Buffalo has to do tomorrow night.
1: Marty, have you been traveling to Montreal in this series?
2: I did not go to game three and four, but I will be there tomorrow. Ooh. Getting in on the plane today and, going to be at game six tomorrow night.
1: I'm curious to know, like, you've seen the Bell Center. I can't imagine what it's going to be like for tomorrow's game with a chance to clinch the series again, but it's been an
2: incredible series. Well, I did talk to Rob Ray about it, and Rob Ray's like, that building in game three and four was electric, and he's been there before in the playoffs. He's been there all the regular season games that the Sabres have played against Montreal, and he's like, look, a Tuesday in December, the building is buzzing. But multiply that by 10, and now multiply it by 50 for game six tomorrow night.
1: Wow.
2: It's their first Saturday night home game in the playoffs this year. They haven't played on Saturday night at home yet in the playoffs this year.
1: You know who's a lock to score tomorrow night, AK?
2: Cole Caulfield.
0: Mr. Saturday night.
3: Yeah, Mr. Saturday night.
0: I don't know. You know who Buffalo could use a goal from is Alex Tuch, who's had a top second round here. And I know they were asking Lindy Ruff about Tuch's performance. And again, this series is not over. It's game six tomorrow night. We'll see how it plays out. But What is your read on how this Alex Tuch situation is going to play out? Because he is a pending unrestricted free agent. He's probably going to make the most money. Actually, certainly going to make the most money out of anybody if he does go to free agency.
2: Yeah.
0: Do you think it's more likely than not Buffalo retains him or he walks?
2: Well, I think the Sabres would want to keep him. I think he's been a fantastic player all year. This is obviously, like, I don't want to say it's going to hurt him, but it's like a bad, like, ugh, like taste in your mouth right now. It depends. Like, if you tell me Alex Tuch wants $10.5 million, I'm saying, like, you got to show me that you're a $10.5 million player. You got to take over games. You got to skate. You got to produce. Like, you know, originally I thought he'd be an $8 to $8.5 million player, but then the cap's going up. The market is dictating it to be like above 10. So, and the other thing with the Sabres is now you're seeing Konstantin Hellenius playing so well. He's a 20-year-old kid. You're seeing Zach Benson playing so well as a 21-year-old kid. You had Noah Osland, who was so good. He's a young kid. Yuri Kulik, who has been out with blood clots, is not going to be back this year. But so you have like four young kids that are ready to come into the lineup and have a big part. Does that mean you can kind of move on from Alex Tuch, or is it better to have Alex Tuch and then put the kids in a better place? I think you got a lot of decisions to make if you're Jarmo Kekäläinen, not just for the money, but also with the roster construction.
0: Marty, thank you very much for the time this morning. Safe travels to Montreal. Carlo and I would like to come to the Week 2 game for the Bills, Lions at Bills, to open up the new Highmark Stadium. Do you have any hookups for us? Maybe suite access? I know, obviously, you're the king of the city.
2: Here's what I'm going to do for that game. I don't have tickets, and I'm like not going to be able to find tickets, but I am going to tailgate from about 1:30 in the afternoon until kickoff. So I'll be there for like 6 hours.
1: Wow. That doesn't sound like fun at all.
0: Should we join them, Coco? I think that'd be fun.
3: Look, maybe we can do our chicken wing contest during that time.
0: With 6 hours, plenty of time.
3: Six hours, chicken wings. Yes.
2: I have a projector that I can bring. We can watch it in the parking lot on the big screen, like outside. But I'm not going in the stadium for that one. I'm going to be staying outside and tailgating. And I don't think I'll be able to go in the stadium because it could be a very long day.
3: Yeah. Buddy, you could find a trainer there to keep a back door open for you. Come on, man. You could.
2: Yeah, but I don't know that I want to do that. Like, I may not be in the condition to do that.
0: wise words from one Marty Biron. Well,
2: I don't want to be banned from the stadium in the first regular season game there.
0: It's true. You want many, many visits to the new Highmark Stadium.
2: Yes.
0: In your future. I enjoy the trip to Montreal, Marty, and hopefully there's a game 7. I think everybody wants to see more games in this series. Have a great weekend.
2: That would be great. Thanks, guys.
3: All right, see you, pal.
0: Marty Biron. Yeah, I guess if you're a little bit maybe overserved and you're a media member, rolling into the stadium could be a little problematic.
3: Mm-hmm.
0: But Marty knows what he's doing. He's a veteran. He's been around the city of Buffalo a long time. And you're right, a trainer could definitely keep the door open. Yeah. But I did see that the price of those tickets for the Bills' new home opener is, the get-in price is $663 U.S. Cheapest ticket to get in the building.
3: Just
0: dropping the bucket for you with how much you work at TSN. But
3: yeah, especially after this next 2 weeks.
0: You might need to head over to Pauly Carroll Group and pick up on a Lamborghini or Ferrari, something like that. A very expensive whip. I think that would be very well deserved. We'll give you an update on the PGA Championship. Mark Sacchino will join us in about 30 minutes, and Ed Werder to talk some NFL in 15.
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5: The 401 West Express to Bayview, stalled vehicle there blocking the right lane as we're dealing with delays if you're coming from McCowan. Gardner westbound approaching the South Kingsway, stalled right lane block. More delays actually on the eastbound side for those heading downtown. 404 DVP still a bit busy. 401 eastbound as well. 400 northbound ramp to Rutherford, stall left lane. CAA members always save at Shell with 3 cents off per liter. It's match made at the pump. From the News Talk 1010 Traffic Center, I'm Dan Dealey.
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0: You can text us 1050-50, whatever's on your mind. A lot of people opining on the question that we asked about Leaf fans and their preference. Montreal success or Mitch Marner and the Vegas Golden Knights success? And a lot of people writing in, include your name so we can give you a shout out. This text coming from one individual: cheering for the Canadians or Mitch Marner is like asking who would you rather find out is living their best life, your high school bully or your ex-wife. And that rhymed too. So wordsmith, that texter, and I don't necessarily disagree, but It does seem to me that more people would rather Montreal succeed than Marner in the city of Toronto. I don't know if that's fair, but a lot of Leaf fans have abandoned the rivalry between Toronto and Montreal, I suppose, are now supporting the Habs as Canada's team. Now, people are writing with regards to Marner. This text coming in: can people chill about Marner? He played two garbage teams. I think that is not accurate. Defensively sound teams? No. Garbage also. Well, defensively sound teams, no. Garbage, no as well. Come back to me when he does this against Colorado. If he tried that against Tampa or Florida, he would have been knocked on his ass before he even got the goal that he scored on last night. So I think it's a fair point. And if Marner goes scoreless in six games and Vegas gets spanked by Colorado, maybe people will be like, told you so. But at the same time, Marner has been incredible to this point, regardless of the opponent. So he does deserve credit. But I think you also need to factor in the opposition as well. That is fair. Well,
1: can more than one thing be true here?
0: Yes, you're right. Exactly.
1: What's true about Mitch Marner's tenure as a Toronto Maple Leaf in the playoffs is that it was a failure. Like, his playoff performances in games when it mattered the most, when his team needed him to step up,
3: it was a failure. And could Mitch Marner having this playoff success in Vegas be true as well too, because he's playing on a good team in a new environment, and he's a really good player taking advantage of maybe more favorable matchups? Yes, I think both can be true. But you can't sit there and say that people in Toronto chased Marner out of town and that's why he's having success in Vegas. At the end of the day, he had 9 years in Toronto to prove that he was capable of being this guy that we're watching in Vegas at the biggest moments when the expectation was as high as it's ever been here to win a Stanley Cup, and he failed to deliver. It's not us making that up. It's proof.
0: It's a fact.
3: It's proof.
0: It is indisputable. That's what happened. Yes. He, along with the other guys, many of whom remain in Toronto and remain part of this rebuild, retool that the Leafs are going through. So, maybe not. We'll see how it ultimately plays out with John Chyka and Matt Sundin. But Marner deserves a lot of credit, but I think we could also say he did not perform to the level that was expected in Toronto. He is outperforming expectations in Vegas, at least through two rounds. This text coming in: listen, guys, I'm a Leaf fan through and through, born and raised in Toronto, but I love the playoffs, and when the Leafs are out, I pick a team to cheer for, and this year, it's Montreal. I look at it as, if you really love watching good hockey teams play, especially in the playoffs, then you shouldn't hate any team. Completely disagree.
3: You stop.
0: It's Montreal. You're a Torontonian. Yes, it matters.
3: I born and raised in Toronto.
0: Let's flip it, right? Do you think people in Montreal would be cheering for the Leafs in the reverse situation?
3: If they were a fun team to watch?
0: Wrong.
3: Yes.
0: No chance. No chance. The people in Montreal would be hate watching the Leafs, praying for their demise.
3: If you're a diehard fan,
0: Maple Leaf fans should be doing here.
3: If you're a diehard fan, totally agree. Okay? But I'm not a diehard fan, and not a lot of people are. I was born and raised in Toronto.

0: type of players that they have, the type of coach that they have, everything about everything that they are, about who they are now and what they could potentially be in the future, is just fun. And that's why I watch him. And I'm not even cheering for them. To me, it's just like the longer they play, the more fun I have watching them play because they do so many good things. And they have a bunch of really good players.
1: I'm not disputing that in the slightest. Montreal is an extremely well-run organization. They're an awesome team now, and I think they're probably only going to get better. And who knows? Maybe they win the Stanley Cup this year. I don't think that's impossible. I think that's very possible. I think Montreal's going to the Cup final. I don't think they can beat Colorado, but I think they can beat Carolina. I don't think anybody can beat Colorado. That's just my personal opinion.
0: What if Colorado doesn't get there?
1: Colorado could lose. Again, they're big favorites.
0: I'm telling you right now, pay attention to the Cale Makar situation. If he's not 100% and he's dealing with some sort of separated shoulder.
1: Yeah, but again, everybody's hurt to some extent. I mean, Makar's a very important player, but you see these injury lists coming out after.
0: What about their goaltending?
1: You're right.
0: I'm not trying to take away anything from Colorado.
1: Again,
0: I'm just
1: Carter
0: not sitting
1: Hart
0: here.
1: Is not exactly Dominic Hasek either. I know he's had a really nice run here. But
0: hey, you don't need an elite goaltender. You know what you need? Elite goaltending is what you need. Anybody could step up and give you a great stretch of playing incredible goaltending. And that's what Jakub Dobish is doing for Montreal. That's what Carter Hart is doing for Vegas. That's what Freddie Anderson has done through 8 games. Against Philadelphia and against Ottawa, two teams that don't really blow you away offensively. Let's see how they do against a team that is more offensive with like Montreal or like Buffalo and how they handle that matchup. Because, I'm not trying to take away anything in Colorado. They've been hands down one of the best teams in the playoffs. But anything can happen with 4 teams remaining, man. And you put Vegas in there right now with the way they're playing?
1: No, for sure. I just got a text from one of my Habs fan friends who says that Maple Leaf fans should support Montreal because Toronto is a tire fire, and he wishes all Maple Leaf fans good luck with John Chyka and company. He has full faith in them, with an eye roll emoji. So that's how Habs fans are feeling.
0: I've had texts saying that people are with you and they wouldn't cheer for the Leafs. It's
1: damn right.
0: They're Habs fans.
1: Wise
0: they're
1: people.
0: Habs fans.
1: Loyal Leaf fans. And again, I think you need to hand in your Maple Leaf fan
0: again, you're not cheering for the team. You're cheering for good hockey, and that's what I cheer for.
1: I suppose, but
0: the Habs are playing
1: good
0: hockey
1: for Buffalo, a big Game 6 win in Montreal on Saturday night.
0: If it gives me an entertaining game on the edge of my seat and it goes 3 overtimes, which I hope it doesn't because I got to wake up.
1: No, 3 overtimes is a little bit much.
0: Yeah.
1: We don't need that. All right, Mark Zucchino in about 20 minutes to continued the discussion around the PGA Championship, which is underway. Not a lot of low scores this morning. And on the other side, the triumphant return of our guy, Ed Warder, to talk some National Football League following the schedule release last night. That's up next.
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3: Still a stall stuck in the Gardner westbound approaching the South Kingsway. The right lane is blocked, and we have another one glued to the 401, and it's West Express approaching Mississauga Road. This stalled vehicle is sitting in the right lane. Majors off and on delays heading downtown. Really decent shape if you're heading to the city. It's the all-weather drive main event. 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
1: What's up? Alien here. You know, from space. And... Oh, I'm loving people's reactions to the news that Lotto Max now has more chances to win, with up to 90 new prizes of $100,000. See? She also can't believe there's millions more to win every single draw. But it's real. Believe it.
2: Ah, alien!
1: Way ahead of you, buddy. Already bought my ticket.
3: More prizes, more chances. Believe it. Lotto Max.

0: maybe for the first time since this show's inception, actually completely agrees with me as opposed to how it usually goes. It's first stop, Aaron Carolla.
1: Yeah, what are they agreeing to? Like,
0: well, we're talking a lot about the rivalry between the Leafs and the Habs, and if you could cheer for Montreal if you are a Leaf fan. And I suppose you could make the parallel, and this is a perfect way to bring in our next guest, Ed Werder, who lives in Dallas, has covered the Dallas Cowboys forever. If Philadelphia is going on a long playoff run and the Cowboys are out, do people start cheering for the Eagles in Dallas? Of course not. That would never happen, nor should it. And somehow it's happening here in Toronto. Ed Werder, long time no speak. Good morning. How are you?
2: I'm good. It's always good to hear Brian Adams shortly after you begin sipping coffee to get ready for a radio show. Going to see him again. He's coming to one of the casino theaters in Oklahoma and bought tickets to see him again after I just saw him in December for the first time.
0: I remember when we talked about Brian Adams when we had you on the show in December. Did you see him twice? I haven't seen Brian Adams in quite some time. Hopefully he's back in Toronto, and if he is, I will definitely be going to see him. But I wanted to actually bring you into this conversation because we've been talking a lot about Toronto and Montreal, and like in any world, would Dallas Cowboys fans support anybody else in the NFC East in their playoff run, or is that just a complete non-starter?
2: I can't think of any situation where Cowboys fans would want them to prevail in the postseason or in a Super Bowl against another team that they dislike. Like, I don't even, like, would they want the Texans to lose to the East? No. The 49ers or the Packers, who have caused the Cowboys fans such playoff angst over the years, no, they would never choose the Eagles to have any level of success.
1: Can I just chime in quickly? 2 years ago when the Eagles won the Super Bowl against the Chiefs, were Cowboys cheering for the Chiefs or were they cheering for the Eagles?
2: They probably didn't care at all. They're probably on long, you know, they're 2 months into their vacation, off-season vacation, so they probably didn't care and weren't invested in either one. But I don't think even though there have been, you know, members of the Cowboys coaching staff, like Kellen Moore was on that staff, had been the offensive coordinator here and was close to a lot of players, I still don't think that they wanted the Eagles to succeed. They might have been happy for Kellen Moore or, you know, Doug Nussmeier, who was on that coaching staff. But no, they never want the Eagles to win. I mean, you saw Scottie Scheffler yesterday.
0: That's right.
2: You know, playing in the PGA tournament. And he's being mocked by Eagle fans.
0: As it should be. That's what a real rivalry entails. And Scottie Scheffler, Jordan Spieth, proud Texans in Philadelphia, enemy territory. They're not exactly getting the warmest of receptions, but both of whom are playing really well at the PGA Championship. So, Ed, the schedule release yesterday made official. What is your take on the NFL opting to have the Super Bowl rematch start the season on September the 9th, which I believe is a Wednesday night season opener? First time since 2016 that the Super Bowl rematch leads the NFL schedule. Why do you think
1: hold on a second. Did I miss something
0: that?
1: There? The NFL is opening up on a Wednesday night?
0: I think that's the case, yes. It's and they're just going to take
1: what?
0: Over every night of the week.
1: Just ruined my whole draft. My draft is every Wednesday. That's not going to work.
0: No, it is indeed Wednesday night, yes.
2: I'm sure that Mike Vrabel will be discussed heavily in that
0: What happened with Vrabel, Ed?
2: Well, he's coming off Coach of the Year, Coach of the Year in his first season in New England.
1: He sure was Coach of the Year.
2: he achieved some great things, took his team to the Super Bowl. They lost to the Seahawks, and now he gets a second chance. It's the fourth straight year that there's been a Super Bowl rematch, which is interesting only because there were none from 1998 to 2013. New England's going to be challenged. You know, the criticism of the Patriots last year and the enormous success they had was that they really didn't play anybody, right? And now you're opening up on the road against the team that won the world championship against you. And it's just the first of three consecutive games that the Patriots open the season with against division winners from the previous year. Last year, they only played two division champions all year, Carolina and Pittsburgh. Now they've opened the season with three in a row, and it'll be interesting to see, you know, what the situation is as far as, you know, Mike Vrabel having his team ready to play, presuming, of course, that he is still the head coach.
1: Yeah, I don't know how this summer goes for Vrabel. It just seems like every week there's something new coming out. And
0: new pictures, videos.
1: It's a tough one. That's a tough terrible. One. Well, Ed, I don't know how many of those videos you got a chance to watch yesterday of the schedule releases. And I do give teams a lot of credit for being creative. You saw the Tennessee Titans walk around town and do lookalikes for the teams that they're playing. You saw the Vegas Raiders do a Step Brothers edition, which was one of my favorites. Is there one that stood out for you that caught your eye?
2: Well, I think the Chargers always, you know, do a tremendously creative job, and they were the one entity, I think, that took a shot at the Mike Vrabel, Diana Rossini situation, saying that there was a New York Post alert for Mike Vrabel. So I think that they're generally the most creative. I thought the Cowboys did a good job with theirs. They had, two of their Tylers. They have three Tylers on their offensive line, and two of them led everybody, their viewers, through their schedule. So I thought, yeah, there's a lot of creativity as regards social media departments in the NFL. And that was just a few of them. But, you know, we know so much about this upcoming season now. Now, we know almost everything we're going to know, and yet we don't know the most important thing. We know when everybody's going to play. We know who they're going to play, where they're going to play, what the circumstances are, except for we don't know the most important one, which is we don't know the health of the teams. That's the thing, to me, that always most determines the outcome of NFL team seasons.
0: Ed Werder, our guest here in the third hour, first up. With regards to A.J. Brown, and is the expectation as of June 1st, once the salary cap stuff works itself out, A.J. Brown will become a New England Patriot? Is that still your understanding?
2: Yeah, I mean, Adam Schefter has been reporting that for quite some time, and I saw him asked about it again yesterday, and he said it without equivocation that is going to happen. And we saw the Eagles, you know, go ahead and draft the receiver in the first round a couple weeks ago. And yeah, it just seems like A.J. Brown has worn out his welcome in that locker room. He's created too much tension, and ultimately his productivity no longer justifies his presence. And once the cap hit eases after June 1st, I think the expectation is the Eagles will move on from him.
1: What's your understanding on when Aaron Rodgers will make his decision whether he returns or not?
2: We're still waiting on him. He's worse than Favre. Like, Favre, what is it with Green Bay, old Green Bay quarterbacks that can never make up their mind? They got to be shown a certain amount of love. They got to, you know, get a big boost to their wallet. Yeah, I don't. I mean, I think clearly every indication is that he's going to play for them and, you know, reunite with Mike McCarthy. They were together and successful for 13 years in Green Bay, and whatever differences they had at the end of McCarthy's time with the Packers, they seem to have resolved that in recent years. Spent time together when he was with the Cowboys and they were playing up at Lambeau Field. So the Steelers, for whatever reason, I don't know why they're clinging to Aaron Rodgers so desperately. He hasn't played that well. They did get to the playoffs last year, but, I mean, how long has it been since they won a playoff game? Their offense was a disaster, and the only thing he did was, you know, lead the NFL in short passing. he's so concerned about getting the ball out and avoiding being hit or sacked that they just don't push the ball down the field at all. There's no explosive component to that offense, but the Steelers do seem very much determined to do whatever's necessary to placate Aaron Rodgers and bring him back for, what, his age 43 season?
0: So peculiar. I just don't understand the logic. Just move on. It's time. You don't need to draft 17th every single year, which is where you'll be if you have Aaron Rodgers as your quarterback. You'll be okay, but you're not winning anything. It just, you're stuck in the middle, and that's where Pittsburgh seemingly has been for quite some time. And I wanted to finish on George Pickens, and there's been a lot of reporting done about a franchise tag, but there's also been thoughts that there's a potential trade that could happen as well with Pickens, who was one of the best receivers in the NFL last year with Dallas. What do you know about that situation?
2: Yeah, it's a curious situation with George Pickens. Not so much in that the Cowboys use their franchise tag on him. They've used their franchise tag, you know, 10 or 11 times in recent years, including twice on Dak Prescott. They have used it on a variety of players who have played on the tag and then moved on, like Tony Pollard, DeMarcus Lawrence. What makes it so odd to me about George Pickens is he was their best receiver last year. He's 24 years old. To get the most out of the trade with the Steelers and to justify it as a win for the front office and for Jerry Jones in particular, like, you can't just get 1 year out of the guy and then move on from him. He's got to be a part of your team for years to come and perform at that level for several seasons and create success. I know it's hard to pay Dak Prescott as the highest quarterback in the NFL for a third straight season, which seems unthinkable, and CeeDee Lamb at the highest level, you know, third highest receiver in the NFL, and add George Pickens to that and still create a defense that can be competitive. But the thing that's most alarming to me is the Cowboys saying 3 months before the deadline, after they franchise tagged him, that we are not going to even attempt to negotiate a long-term deal with George Pickens. We want to know more. We only had him for 1 year, and we want to know more before we make this commitment. Now, there are people around the organization who say without equivocation, I wouldn't touch George Pickens because, you know, there have been some off-the-field issues or in the locker room, kind of, you know, he's late, does his own thing, not always on time to meetings and, you know, transportation to games, doesn't, you know, always run great routes, doesn't block in the running game. But I just think it's odd that they haven't gone ahead and secured George Pickens beyond the franchise tag for $27 million this year. Just doesn't make sense to take that kind of cap hit and still create the possibility that he won't be with your organization sometime soon.
0: And no doubt about that. And Pickens was unbelievable last year, and it seems like Dallas is poised to have another amazing offense this season. We'll see what that results in as September inches closer and regular segments with you, Ed. We love having you on. We look forward to chatting with you again down the road. Enjoy your weekend, my friend. We'll do this again.
2: Thanks,
0: soon.
2: And you guys do the same, and hope you can resolve your conflict that you started this segment with in an amicable, civil manner.
0: Well, we'll see. It's very rarely civil or amicable on this radio show, but we'll
1: do our best. Ed's going to be a Giants fan now with Johnny Harbaugh there.
2: Like John Harbaugh. I think he'll do a good job there.
0: Likewise. That is Ed Werder joining here on First Up. And again, I look at that, and I don't know if it's an apples to apples comparison. Again, like the Yankees and the Red Sox, the Jays and the Leafs and the Habs, excuse me, is that the same thing? As
1: could
0: far
1: be.
0: As the rivalry goes, it
1: could
0: maybe
1: be.
0: Should be, but
1: yeah.
0: Again, you're never going to see a Yankees fan cheering for the Red Sox. You're never going to see a Red Sox fan cheering for the Yankees, regardless of what they're doing in the playoffs. And I guess maybe, you know, you could also point to, you know, the nationalism, maybe renewed nationalism in our country as a reason maybe people are cheering for Montreal. It's like, screw the Americans. I want to see a Canadian team win. Maybe that's part of it.
1: Yeah.
0: Still, I don't care about that. Nothing will supersede my disdain for the Montreal Canadiens. I encourage all Leaf fans to feel the same way. 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Looking at the PGA Championship leaderboard at this moment. Ooh, Scottie Scheffler, one over par today through two.
1: Yeah, just bogeyed.
0: Uh-oh.
1: How about Corey Connors opened up bogey? He's even
0: like
1: par
0: now. I don't like that either. Nick Taylor, yeah. The low Canadian at one under. He's even through four. We'll continue the PGA Championship conversation with Mark Sacchino, host of Golf Talk Canada, coming up to kick off the fourth and final hour.
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4: Still a crash in the QEW eastbound at Cawthra, blocking the right lane with delays starting from Mississauga Road. It's pretty slow through there. And when you make it to the 427, wide open there and on the Gardner. But westbound Gardner, we do have a stall approaching the South Kingsway, right lane there blocked. And another stall on the 401 West Express approaching Mississauga Road, right lane. Northbound Keel approaching Eglinton off the highway, a collision. Meadowvale south of the 401, another crash. 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

0: Oh, no better time to welcome a Friday than right now in the middle of May. We need May weather. We need golf weather. Get out of here, winter weather. We don't want it anymore. It's the long weekend here in Toronto. We are belting TGIF, TGIF, TGIF.
1: That may have been your best ever Friday introduction in the fourth hour. First up, it's Aaron Korolnik, it's Carlo Guliacomo. It is the May long weekend, and the weather looks spectacular. High of 18 today, 22 tomorrow and Sunday. Summer is here, baby, and that's a beautiful thing. We'll welcome Mark Sacchino to the program from Golf Talk Canada momentarily. Do you have a guy in your golf group, Coco, that shows up late and you're always like, is this guy going to be on time? Are we going to have to let another group go ahead of us? Or is your group, for the most part, on time and punctual?
2: I can honestly say we do not have one of those guys in our group because in the beginning we did and we kicked them out early.
1: I do, and maybe I should start calling him a Higo. Garrick Higo.
2: Garrick
1: who showed
2: Higo?
1: Up late for his tea time. That's going to be his new nickname. And I can guarantee you our next guest.
3: On time, but late.
1: That's it. That's Garrick Higo yesterday talking about showing up late for his tea time at the PGA.
2: What a pigeon.
1: He is a pigeon. I can guarantee you that our next guest would never be late for a tea time. He's punctual. He's a terrific guest, terrific golfer, and a great friend of the show. It's Mark Sacchino here in hour four of First Stop. Mark, great to chat with you, man. What's going on?
4: Gentlemen, it drives me nuts. I'm surrounded by these people. They think a 10 o'clock tee time is 9:58 a.m. No, 10 o'clock tee time means you're in the hole waiting at like 9:45, 9:50
2: Amen.
4: At the latest.
2: Yes. Amen. Show up, hit a couple putts, get there, and don't feel like you're rushed. Get to the tee box, take your time, hit your ball.
4: Yeah, I'm with you. Drives me insane, and I'm glad he got dinged yesterday because now I can go to all of our golf buddies, and you know the ones that are guilty, and I can just go with the Higo. I'm like, easy, Higo. We'll see you on the second tee,
1: yeah.
4: You know?
1: Yeah,
2: don't be a Higo.
1: Dock him two strokes. Dock him two strokes on the tee.
2: What did you make of his explanation there, Mark? I was late, but I was on time.
1: I was on time, but I was late. Yeah. Chris, play it one more time, Higo's explanation.
3: I was obviously there. On time, but late.
4: Yeah. Somebody has to explain. You can't. That's like, you know, you're a little bit pregnant. No, you're either on time or you're not, right? So.
2: Okay, but Mark, isn't it the job of his caddy? Like, this guy was just wasting time on the putting green. Like, isn't it the job of his caddy to make sure that he walks up to the tee box? Because, I mean, we poke fun of like him being late, but like that cost him the day one lead at the PGA Championship.
4: Yeah, well, you know, you would sure hope his caddy is on it, and you would sure hope that his caddy would certainly have something to say about it. But for all we know, guys, his caddy was all over him. I mean, you can bring a horse to water, right? But at the end of the day, and you know what? We probably, the three of us, likely see this in all walks of life. You know, this is a personality type. You're either someone who stresses a lot about things and stresses about the little details in life and things like this drive you nuts, or you're that person who's just completely aloof that really hasn't worried about, you know, anything your entire life, and that's your attitude and that's how you kind of go through life. And by the way, I mean, if he goes through competitive major championship golf with that kind of attitude where he doesn't even have a pulse, you would imagine that at certain moments in championship golf and professional sports, that type of attitude is actually going to serve him well in the sense that maybe he doesn't understand the size of the moment. Maybe the size of the moment doesn't mean anything to him. These are things that can help you when you are, you know, coming down the stretch. And in theory, all the pressures of major championship golf should be, you know, right on your shoulders. Apparently with a guy like Garrick Higo, he can't even be bothered showing up for a tee time. So, you know, this time it got him, but I wonder how many times in his life, junior golf, amateur golf, professional golf, where it's actually helped him, the fact that where he is completely oblivious to the pressures that are surrounding him.
1: Well, not about Garrick Higo, although he'll probably win. I was going to say he's irrelevant. Now he'll probably just win the tournament, and we'll be playing this clip on Freezing Cold Takes Twitter account. But don't think he's going to be in the mix come Sunday. And it's a very interesting leaderboard. You've got a bunch of guys at 3 under. Scottie Scheffler's 1 over today, so he is 2 under par. Patrick Reed's there. Xander Schauffele is there. JT, Morikawa, Jordan Spieth, John Rahm lingering. What do you make of this leaderboard through 1+ days of the PGA Championship, Mark?
4: Well, I just can't believe how tight this is. 50 players within 3 shots of the lead. That's a record in a major after 1 round. To your point, it's anybody's ball game. This is going to feel, guys, a lot more like a U.S. Open, unless the PGA Championship decides to very much alter the setup of the golf course. If they keep the setup of the golf course in line with what we saw on day one, it's going to be hold on for dear life. The winds are up this morning. The sun is out. The course is going to get firmer. It's going to dry up. These fairways are already really difficult to hit. There's so much camber and bounce in these fairways that, you know, it may say 30, 40 yards wide on the scorecard, but it plays half of that. It's going to be, the rough is super thick. This is going to be a real hard one. This is going to be feel a lot more like guys holding on to the U.S. Open. And if you're waiting for that, you know, that birdie run down the stretch on Sunday to likely win this championship, it's probably unlikely. It's probably the player who can avoid the car crash at 17, 15, these just really nasty golf holes coming home. If you can kind of manage those, you'll likely win come Sunday. So, you know, Patrick Reed right now, the only player in this golf tournament without a bogey. So, he's the guy not giving up any. Scotty did, you know, hit every fairway but one yesterday. That's got to, you know, make this field a little nervous if he's driving it that well. He also had a great day on the greens, even though he missed the short one at 14. So, at the end of the day, you know, what you can kind of take from day one is that this is still wide open, and we're probably going to feel like that. Man, we could be feeling like that Sunday morning. We could, if you guys were on Sunday morning, we could probably have this chat going, wow, we've got 12 players within 2 shots of the lead. It could be that crazy.
5: Well, Scotty, bogey on 1, and he's in the sand on 2. Second shot approach, 100 yards in. Oh, he just stuck it.
1: Yeah, let's go, Scott.
5: Putting for birdie.
1: There
5: yes.
1: There you go. That's what I like to hear.
5: What did you make,
1: of Carlo's PGA Tour radio abilities there, Mark? Are you worried about your job security?
4: I love it. We'll switch roles for a month. I could use a month at home. He hits the road with PGA Tour radio. AK, I join you on the morning show for 30
1: now
4: days.
1: Now we're talking. Now we're talking. Finally, some good-looking guys on the show.
5: Patrick Reed with the birdie and tie for the lead at -3.
4: There you go. Oh, by the way, gents, while we're talking, just generally speaking here, my father wanted to pass along that he completely agrees you cannot be a Leaf fan and cheering for the Montreal Canadiens.
1: Thank you. Thank you very much.
4: All right, and I agree with them. I'm going full Sabres in this series.
5: Yes, good thing I'm not a Leaf fan.
1: Yeah, he's just an alumni, Mark. He pretends he's not a fan. Oh, he's got his tattoo across his back, like Billy Walsh in Entourage with Medellin. That's what.
5: Why do you say Medellin?
1: That's actually how you say it. I know in Entourage they say Medellin, but it's actually Medellin.
5: They say Medellin.
1: Medellin. Yes, it's Medellin is how it's actually pronounced.
5: Oh, okay, yeah, I've never heard that pronunciation before.
1: Well, listen, I'm very.
5: Let's go back to golf. Mark, I was freezing cold playing golf yesterday, and I'm so sick of this weather here. I hope it turns. But how was Rory feeling cold yesterday, too? I mean, what type of round was that by him?
4: How good was the press conference for Rory?
5: Amazing.
4: The one-word answer to summarize his day, right?
5: S-H-I-T, yep.
4: Yeah. It's very hard to make sense of Rory's start. He drives it so well. You would think a golf course that demands driving of the golf ball the way this golf course does. And he can take it past so much of the awkward lines. There's so many awkward lines at this golf course where you know, I need to hit the left side of the fairway. Not the fairway. I need to land it on the left side because it's going to, you know, ricochet so far right that if I use the middle or right side of the fairway, I'm going to be in the rough. We saw that all day yesterday, and we're going to see it all week. You would think a guy like Rory, who can cover most of that in the air, would have had a real advantage yesterday. I think it's hard right now for Rory no, regardless of what he says, I don't really think he's putting in the work right now. You know, we haven't seen him much. He has not played much since the Masters. You know, he kicked off a little bit of the rust at the Truist Championship, which is the old West, Wells Fargo down at Quail Hollow, a golf course where he's won four times before. Obviously didn't win that. So I think there might be a little bit of a hangover here from the Masters. He was not on my radar at all this week, regardless as to, you know, how much this golf course should fit Rory. I just think he hasn't put in the work and he isn't ready to get up for it. And we kind of saw it after last year's Masters, guy. He disappeared for May and June after last year's Masters. He was kind of lost in the wilderness, and he really didn't kind of get that fire back, that passion back, until we showed up at Royal Portrush a couple of years ago for the Open Championship, right? He got so it's funny. It's and then of course he got really fired up for Ryder Cup. So I think when you get to when it comes to Rory, when you achieve back to back green jackets, you climb the mountain again. I think it's hard to get up for these things. And maybe we're gonna have to wait and see a bit. Maybe he needs to play some more golf throughout the summer before he kind of finds the eye of the tiger, so to speak, again. And nice. if you're gonna compete against these guys in this field, even if you're Rory McIlroy, it seems like Scottie Scheffler, really, guys, is the only human being on the planet that can show up at a golf tournament with not his A game and really still compete. So I think Rory McIlroy just came into this championship probably not as sharp as he'd like to be.
1: Same goes for Bryson DeChambeau. 6 over. Rory is 4 over. We'll see if either is able to rally and make the cut at Aronimink just outside of Philadelphia. Mark, great to chat with you. Hopefully we see you on the first tee very soon, and I can guarantee you both Carlo and I will be on time for that date, all right?
2: Can't wait to watch you hit. I can't wait to watch you make bad birdies.
4: I love it. That's it. You know what? That's our new hashtag, guys, for the golf summer. Bad birdies, right?
1: Bad birdies. I'll just take birdies, good or bad. It doesn't matter how they come.
2: Yeah.
1: I'll look the same.
2: I was a bad birdie. Dude, what are you talking about, man?
1: Well, when you're a stick like Mark,
2: I know.
1: It's easy to make bad birdies.
2: Mark, have you ever golfed this course, Aronimink?
4: I've never been. You know what? I've been to Aronimink. I was there in 2018, though, when Keegan Bradley won, and it was a very different golf course. I mean, that was pre-renovation. It looked a lot different. It played a lot different. Boy, that was an easy golf course. They ran it over that week. And I've played a lot of golf in the Philadelphia area. I got to tell you, that's probably the best golf city in America. Pine Valley, Marion, Philadelphia Cricket Club. So for like a major city, I don't think there's a better golf city probably in North America. But have not played this golf course or been to the golf course post-reno. So, you know, one of these days, guys, when we stop working 70 hours a week, maybe we'll get to this golf course. So,
2: amen to that, buddy.
1: Yeah, that sounds like a great idea.
2: Yes. Hey, Mark. Idea. Mark, stay with us. Go Habs.
4: Oh, no. Saber lightning, baby.
1: Sabres and seven. Sabres and seven.
4: I went for dinner the other night early in the series with a buddy of mine who's a Montreal Canadiens fan, and I tried to call my cousin who's about, you know, a few years older than I am and said, do you have a Gilbert Perreault jersey I can borrow?
1: Could not
4: get it, but I was all over him. Anyway, the Habs won that one. I mean, Carl, you cannot cheer for the Habs. The only way there's elbows up and all that crap is if you're in the corner in a Montreal Canadiens face. That's where the amen. Elbows up should go.
1: Mark, you could get a Koliakovo Sabres jersey. I don't know if you'd be interested in wearing that. Gilbert Perreault, maybe a better player. It's close.
4: No. I would love that. Yes, that would be awesome. If you guys are thinking
2: during the break, I'm going to go try to find my Sabres.
1: All right. That is a tease right there. Marky, thank you for this.
4: Later, boys. Enjoy your weekend.
2: Ciao, buddy.
1: You too. That's Mark Sacchino from Golf Talk Canada. 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Carlo's pursuit of his Sabres jersey on the other side. And we'll answer a couple questions from the First Up inbox next.
6: Time now for TSN 1050 Time Saver Traffic. Well, if you're making your way to the falls, Niagara-bound QEW downside of the Skyway Bridge, we have a crash that's blocking three right lanes. That's going to be a problem. As we're looking eastbound QEW, Cothric collision, right lane still blocked. Another stall, Gardner westbound approaching the South Kingsway. That's blocking the right lane. And two stalls on the 401 westbound, the Express near Dufferin right lane, and West Express approaching Mississauga Road right lane. 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
2: Text
1: line continues to percolate with regards to the question of the day. Do Leaf fans want to see Montreal win the Cup or Marner and the Golden Knights if they had to pick? I'm seeing your Twitter is also getting a lot of interaction. And Coco, I hope you've already posted on your Insta story, on Twitter, your Coley Acho number 25 Sabres jersey. That's actually signed by Dan Bylsma.
2: Definitely not him.
1: Danny didn't sign the jersey? Him.
2: No.
1: That's too bad. That's a nice jersey. Do you have a jersey from all your stops around the NHL?
2: The only one I don't have is Detroit.
1: Hmm.
2: It's somewhere in my family. Somebody has it. I tried looking at my parents' house. I know that I was given one. It's one that I can't find. But, remember through the COVID years, we did the whole, there was a big cleanup at my house. And I'm like, you know what? I want to try to find all these. Man, some of the jerseys that I found that I had, AHL All-Star jersey, top prospect game jersey, my St. John's Maple Leaf jerseys.
1: Oh, the one you have framed behind you from the World Juniors?
2: My Team Canada jersey. I have my Buffalo Sabres one that I found. I showed you. 25.
1: You can rock that Saturday night on the Hot Zone.
2: Imagine.
1: If the Sabres win, you should crack it out and just hold it up. I would bring it.
2: You know what? That's a good call. We're going to do that.
1: You can bring your Lane Hudson jersey as well that you're going to buy.
2: Oh, I definitely want a Lane Hudson jersey.
1: But keep the text coming, 10-50-50, and we'll continue to read them throughout the course of this morning's program. We have some of our conversation with our hockey insider, Darren Dreger, on the other side. And again, we're going to filter through the First Up inbox next week, so continue to submit your questions, however they come, via text, via social media. You can reach out to us directly. We've got a bunch of good ones to answer, and we'll do that throughout the course of next week. We'll let you hear Darren Dreger, our hockey insider, the latest on the Leafs, his thoughts on what happened last night in the Stanley Cup playoffs next.
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6: Four left lanes blocked, Niagara bound, QEW downside of the Burlington Skyway. Hope you aren't heading to the falls. It's a real slow go on the approach here. Eastbound QEW at Cawthra, the right lane's blocked with another collision and a couple stalls still lingering. The Gardner westbound approaching South Kingsway right lane, and the latest, the 401 East Express to collect your transfer past Dixie right lane. 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
2: Welcome back to First Up here on TGIF Friday, heading into a long weekend, and we are close to that, but before we get there, we want to reintroduce you to an interview we had with our TSN Hockey Insider, Darren Dreger, earlier on this morning, talking about the Maple Leafs and where they are in the process of their search for a new head coach.
33: Well, it's still relatively early in the process, but... how quickly can you assemble a list? I would think fairly quickly. You know, it's not like, even though John Chajka is new to the Toronto Maple Leafs, he's well aware of what the coaching community looks like in professional hockey, and who knows if he expands beyond those boundaries, right? He didn't give us much to work with, did he? After the announced firing of Craig Berube, in terms of the style of coach, the direction that they're going to go, he just said it's wide open. So you can think about basically every scenario, from, you know, coaches who are on the outside looking in, and you guys can go through the list, right? I don't think that Bruce Cassidy would have a ton of interest in Toronto, but first he has to get permission to engage with other clubs from Vegas. What about Peter Laviolette? I mean, he's working at TSN. He's doing the media circuit. He's a decorated and a proven coach. Could he be a fit somewhere? Probably not Toronto. Maybe Edmonton. What about Los Angeles? I mean, there are other teams that are most definitely in this mix. What's going to be interesting to me is the candidates who end up on the Toronto Maple Leafs list that we just don't know about, right? And so when you think outside the radar, outside the box, what does that look like? Like, guys talk about David Carl in Denver. That's not outside the box, right? I mean, David Carl is a proven and winning coach at a real difficult level, the NCAA. I mean, he runs a superb program there. When David Carl wants to be an NHL head coach, he'll get hired. It's that simple. That's how highly regarded he is. So I think it's more of a timing thing with Carl and his family. The timing wasn't right in Chicago a year or so ago. Could it be right now? I doubt it, but I'm not 100% certain of that. I had an exchange with David probably a month or so ago. He was really non-committal other than, you know, his commitment and his appreciation of the program in Denver. So we'll see. But, I mean, put any name you want on that list. As for timing, you know, I don't think Toronto is any different than any of the other clubs that are now, you know, in the market for a coach. You always want your coach in place in advance of the draft. It's not a deal breaker by any stretch, but it just helps, especially if it's an experienced coach, you know, to have that, you know, extra opinion, if you will, especially given the fact that he's the guy that's going to have to run the program moving forward.
2: Darren, I'm curious, from an insider perspective, and again, Chaika and Sundin have been on the job for, what, 10, 12, 14 days, whatever it is.
33: Yeah.
2: But how would you compare maybe the information gathering with those two gentlemen versus the previous regime of the Toronto Maple Leafs?
33: Well, in what sense?
2: Well, I mean, as far as the way that the information is protected, right? We remember how under the Shanahan regime, we found out about transactions via press releases. And then during the whole process with Tree Living and how it all played out with Keith Pelly, there was a lot of different speculation on a lot of different things. Are Chaika and Sundin very close to the vest? Like, they're not giving a lot out to people?
33: Well, I would guess that that's what they're going to try and do. I shouldn't have to remind you, Aaron, that they're owned by a media mogul.
2: I heard.
33: And Bell is no longer involved, so we'll see how it plays out. I have an opinion and a view on how it's played out to this point, which I'm not going to get into. But it's, look, even though it's a big part of what I do, let's use the whole Vegas-Edmonton scenario as Exhibit A, okay? And what happens when real sensitive information gets leaked? Well, it can turn things upside down, to be fair. And I've been in that mix before, especially with trades where, you know, I break a pending trade and, you know, you're getting it from, if you're really good and fortunate in that moment, you're getting it from multiple sides. Hopefully both teams, maybe one of the player agents involved, right? Doesn't always work that way. Sometimes you get a tip from maybe an agent, maybe one of the people directly involved in the transaction with one of the teams, a trusted source that you've worked with, and you go with that, and you know what? The other side, the other team is furious. And if the trade call hasn't happened, historically, I mean, I have been involved in situations, not where it's been directed at me, but where there have been threats from one team to another to cancel the transaction because it got leaked. So it can get pretty dicey. And we saw that again with the Cassidy situation between Vegas and, you know, trying to interview in Los Angeles and Edmonton and waiting for Vegas maybe to end their round as they did last night, round two against the Ducks. Maybe Vegas doesn't give Cassidy permission. But the fact that that information got out really amplified the heat around it and the sensitivity around it. So maybe Chaika and Sundin are way more sensitive to it. We're gonna find out. Look, I mean, how did we learn of Craig Berube's firing? I mean, that's a pretty good example, isn't it?
2: Exactly. Exactly.
33: I mean, they just rolled out a press release, and I can tell you that the phone call to Craig Berube by John Chaika was maybe 15, 20 minutes earlier than the press release.
2: Wow.
33: So they were well prepared to make that phone call and then to make sure that it was announced by the Toronto Maple Leafs other than a hockey insider.
2: Drags, when you're looking at the Maple Leafs situation, I mean, you did the Montreal Canadiens game last night. You've been following them all playoffs. And you look at how Montreal has rebuilt that team, right? An out-of-the-box hire with Kent Hughes and off-the-map hire with Marty St. Louis as the coach, and everything has just clicked in Montreal. When you're looking at the Maple Leafs situation, again, John Chayka, out-of-the-box hire. If we're looking at a coach off the map here, I mean, I guess a lot of it would have to be which direction they decide to choose. But when you're looking at names, we've talked about names. Manny Malhotra, you know, David Carl. I would even throw Jay McKee from the Brantford Bulldogs into that mix. John Gruden, the coach of the Toronto Marlies. Could Chris Knobloch be a name that maybe is a coach of interest for the Toronto Maple Leafs?
33: I mean, he could be because of the style of coaching. And I'm not talking about the calm, cool, collected, smart man that Chris Knobloch is. At times, I think that his lack of emotion is misconstrued, right? But he does lean on analytics in a big way and did in Edmonton. You know, could he be on the list? Probably. I don't think I would have him very high on the list. But again, we're dealing at a disadvantage here because we're not in the inner circle and we're not part of the conversation with Sundin and Chayka and the names that they're looking at. I'm curious as to what the Leafs are going to do with that whole group with the Toronto Marlies. I think that

0: bottom foot. But they just promoted Ryan Johnson, and I would say rightly so. You know, the Sedins get that. But what about Manny Malhotra and the success of their American League team and his relationship and connection with Ryan Johnson? Like, why would Vancouver let him slip through the cracks? Maybe it could be a timing thing. You know, maybe they feel like Adam Foote is still their best option. But look, Vancouver is very much now in a developmental rebuild mode. And Malhotra has proven that he's capable of that, at least the American League level. But I, you know, I look around at some of the American League coaches, and there's so many of them that are ready. You know, Ryan Craig could be the next head coach of the Vegas Golden Knights. Let's see how things play out. They're going to the conference final with John Tortorella, so maybe he's earned a longer tenure in Vegas. But Ryan Craig is a good coach. Steve Ott. You know, yeah. Carlos Steve Ott. Man, he goes into Springfield and does a terrific job there. And
1: still has them playing, upsetting all the big big dogs.
0: He might be a little green, but he's definitely coaching his way onto the radar. So, you know, those are the kind of people that I think the Leafs have to consider and have to look at, unless they're committing to just a retool, as we often go back and forth on. And if that's the case, then maybe you do need somebody that has a higher level of experience and championship pedigree. Doesn't have to be at the NHL level, but just a pedigree of winning.
2: TSN Hockey Insider Darren Dreger is our guest. This is Leafs Breakfast Playoff Edition. Montreal beating Buffalo last night, Darren. We talked about how you were part of the hot zone, and you could check it out on TSN's YouTube channel if you missed it last night. But the turning point of that game, in many respects, was a decision from Marty St. Louis, where he's sitting there. Buffalo has scored 3 goals on 4 shots, and I think a lot of people were thinking Dobish is going to get the hook here. And opt to keep him in, and did that ever pay off for Montreal? He was flawless from there on out. They score a couple power play goals, and all of a sudden, Darren, Montreal has an opportunity to go to the Eastern Conference Final on Saturday night at home, and man, that city will be on fire if Montreal can close out Buffalo. But just give us your overall thoughts as to how it played out last night and how Montreal was able to weather that early storm from Buffalo.
0: Yeah, I caught you talking about, you know, the decision not to pull Dobish. And we talked about it as part of our coverage in the hot zone last night. And it was a pivotal moment. It absolutely was. It was Carlos TSN turning point. That's what it was.
3: He loved that.
0: But, you know, and then I don't know if Marty, I'm sure he talked about it, but it was a curious look by St. Louis to Trevor Letowski. And whether Letowski was listening to the goalie coach up in the press box, or, you know, Marty was just simply looking for another opinion. There was a glance. We couldn't see Letowski, but then the decision was made to at least give Jakub Dobish one more, give him one more goal. And then Dobish talked about it in post game. And I'm growing to love this kid, not just the way, you know, he competes. You know, I mean, he is their playoff MVP right now. And that's saying a lot when you look at the run that Newhook has had, especially in the second round. Suzuki has been terrific. There are other suitors for that job. But, you know, Dobish openly talked about how he had to settle in. How during the intermission, you know, whether he was reminded or he just self-reflected on, okay, look after your own mannerisms and how you're projecting outwardly after a goal is scored, things like that. I mean, this kid is something else. And so I just, when I thought of that game, it was a bit difficult to analyze, only in the sense that there were so many different components to it. You know, you had Demidov scoring his first goal. You had the Caulfield 5-on-5 goal, finally. The power play, again, working for the Canadiens. Texier gets a fluky one. Evans following up on the nice drive by Demidov. Josh Anderson with a good goal. The Dobish scenario. Lane Hudson, I mean, go on and on and on. And, you know, I guess the takeaway for me, we always do a big picture to start these big analysis discussions.

0: questions. But then we wrap it up with a final thought. And my final thought is, okay, recent history shows that you lose game 4 and 6 on home ice to Tampa Bay and force a game 7. Don't do that this time.
1: Yeah.
0: You know, you've already lost, you know, game 4. Don't lose game 6. Don't miss the opportunity to take advantage, have an extra day or two of rest, and just slam the door. Because Buffalo, they're not reeling. I'll give the Sabres more respect than that. But that building didn't seem to be as loud. They didn't seem to be as willing to invest after the first, 10 minutes or so. You know, when with a great start by Buffalo, and then Montreal bounces back, and then the Sabres seem to sag once Montreal got the lead, and that might be a problem for them tomorrow.
1: And a lead turned into a victory for the Montreal Canadiens. They win 6-3 last night. They take a 3-2 series lead going into tomorrow night at home with a chance to close out the series. As we look to close out the show here, we got best bets on the other side. Talk to you soon.
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3: It is a jackknife tractor trailer, Niagara Bank QEW, downside of the Skyway Bridge. Two left lanes blocked. I guess that's better than four, but boy, is it slow, and you definitely want to avoid. So we're dealing with a collision still east QEW at Cawthra. That's blocking the right lane and a couple stalls. Gardner westbound approaching the South Kingsway, blocking the right lane, and the east 401 express to collector transfer past Dixie. Right lane blocked. The Ford, it's a big deal event on until June 1st. Get a big deal on a 2026 Bronco Sport Big Bend. This is your Toronto area Ford store today. From the News Talk 1010 Traffic Center, I'm Dan Dealey.
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0: What's up? Alien here. You know, from space. 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

0: We were outside in the grilling area, the RecTech grilling area. Chef Greg came in. I don't know what he's making, but it looks fabulous. It's a meat cake that I've never seen or heard of before, but boy, does it look good. Yes, Dylan?
1: He showed me a picture of a previously made meat cake, yes. And it is looks exactly what it sounds like. It is a cake made out of meat.
0: Yeah. That was my nickname in high school.
1: The meat cake.
0: Meat cake.
1: Yeah.
0: Oh, no, it was beef cake. Yes, yes, Marvin.
2: Who called you that?
0: No one.
2: Okay.
0: No one. No one. Somebody sent me a picture from me in high school, and it's not a good look. You know, once again, reinforcing the 6'3", about 148, long hair, parted down the middle, some acne. Come and get some. Yes, Paulie.
3: But at the time, we all felt like we looked all right.
0: No, I didn't.
3: No,
0: I didn't. By comparison with other guys that were in my class, I was like, God, I gotta turn on some personality here. I gotta charm somebody. Yes, Marv.
2: Paulie tries to downplay his looks, but he kind of had the, like, Johnny from the Karate Kid look going on.
0: He did.
3: Thank you.
0: What? You did.
2: Easily. He was definitely at Club MTV with Downtown Julie Brown in the mid-90s.
0: Like, you and Fritzy probably had your run, you know, earlier when you were in high school, maybe college. Fritzy certainly when he was in high school and college. You guys had sort of a boy band, you know, hotness to you.
3: Yeah, I was a little skinny in high school. The Flock of Seagulls haircut didn't work. More like an Anthony Michael Hall with science look, which I don't think was great.
0: Okay. No. Yes.
3: Better in college.
0: Yes, Dylan.
1: You had the 6'3", though. That's a lot of people would kill for that.
0: Yeah, no, but I looked even taller and skinnier because I was 6'3".
1: The lank.
0: Not good. 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Zach in Iowa. Hi, Zach. What's on your mind today?
4: Good morning, Dan. I just wanted to reach out and say happy birthday. Today is also my son's first birthday, and his name is Maverick Patrick. Last year we called in about 3 days after he was born, and in the midst of him being born, didn't realize it was your birthday, so you're late in saying that. It's crazy with it being his first birthday, how something like so happy can also be so sad. You look at it and like, man, how did we get here a year later?
0: But I know. Yeah. I'm dealing with my grandson who's getting ready to turn one. And my granddaughter's 3. You're just, I say it. Marvin, what's the expression you have with,
2: The days are long, but the years are short.
0: Yeah, that's a great expression. Aaron in Atlanta. Hi, Aaron. What's on your mind today?
5: Happy birthday, Dan. Long time, first time. CNN, ESPN, Dan and Dilts. And when you do your wedding speech, do it like General Patton, but leave out the profanity.
0: Oh, I might have some profanity in there. But I'm not going to do it like when Fritzy was doing stand-up and it wasn't going well in New York and he went blue and all of a sudden started cursing and I go, oh, boy, he's in trouble. Then I knew you were in trouble after that, toddler.
6: Yeah, I was in total panic mode. I didn't know what to say.
0: Yeah, because if you curse, then sometimes people just laugh anyways. But Todd, I could tell when we were at the comedy club. Caroline, one of the most famous comedy clubs in America.
6: Very intimidating.
0: And Todd shut it down. It closed soon after.
6: It did close within weeks after I went up.
0: Reggie in California. Hi, Reggie. What's on your mind?
7: Hey, what's up, Dan? I'm on my way to Bishop, California, going fishing with my dog. Hey, happy birthday.
0: Thank you, Reg. Thank you. I'm going to do some fishing next week, I think. I'll do a little trout fishing. Do a little golfing? Yes, Dill.
1: When are we going to go fishing together, Dan?
0: How about in Tahoe?
1: All right.
0: We could go to Truckee.
1: Yeah.
0: And, you know, famous for fly fishing there. Maybe that Saturday or Sunday before we go to Tahoe, we'll be out there for the big celebrity golf event.
1: Maybe a little fly fishing golf combo day?
0: Let's not push it.
1: Okay.
0: You know, let's see how fly fishing goes.
1: We'll stick to one for now.
0: Yeah. Because there's some serenity, some quiet when you go fly fishing.
1: Yeah.
0: It's just you, your fly rod, and the fish.
1: And the trees sometimes.
0: Well, you got to be careful of the trees. That's what people don't understand. It's like you go 10 and you go 2. It's like...
1: Or just roll cast.
0: Yeah, that's what my wife did. She wanted to learn how to fly fish when we were on vacation. And the fishing guide said, why don't you just roll it over? You don't try to pull out the more line and throw it out there 30 or 40 feet. Yeah, it looks a whole lot easier than it is. But everybody wants to fly fish. And then you do it once and you go, okay, I'm done. I'm done. I love there's a rhythm to it, and I like working for catching the fish. I don't like to just throw it out there, put a little bobber on it, put a worm on it, and then just let it sit, and then you grab a beer. I like working the fish a little bit. A little strategy there. Yes, Dylan.
1: And you can still drink while you're fly fishing.
0: You can. It's a little tougher, though, because you're using both hands out there. Yeah. Maybe I could bring you, and then you could be holding a beer. And then, like, you know, pouring it down my throat.
1: Are you going to caddy for you while we're fly fishing?
0: Poll results from the second hour of this. We're already 2 hours in. Dang. We got one more hour of my birthday. Yeah, Dill.
1: Well, you have more than an hour of your birthday. What are you doing? Are you doing anything tonight? Going to dinner?
0: Kids are coming in. And hey, eating at 5 o'clock. Yes.
1: Of course you are.
0: That means cigar, maybe some tequila. Maybe tuck the grandkids in and then go to bed soon after they do. And then watch a little bit of basketball as well. All right. 2 hours in the books, one more to go. Scott Van Pelt will join us, Van Peasy, and we will also talk to Rich Eisen. I think he's joining us here in the Man Cave on a Meat Friday. Fritzy, Dylan, Marv, Paulie, I'm going to be in the confessional coming up if you're watching on Peacock.
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5: In the East semis, the Canadiens with the 3-goal second period peppered the Sabres 6-3, take a 3-2 series lead, and several players sit atop the leaderboard at 3-under, including defending champion Scottie Scheffler after the first round of the PGA Championship. That's sports. I'm Rhonda Moss.
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14: Yeah, I love

0: ever since I was the birthday boy. I don't want no candy. I don't need no tuck. I took a stick in an old coffee can. I bang it all till I got blisters on my head.
1: A lot of fun today. A lot of fun. My thanks to Rich Eisen, who came in. Also, Scott Van Pelt, who joined us from the PGA Championship, and Albert Breer, Monday Morning Quarterback. Also, you as well. Thank you. Last call for phone calls. Any other surprises here, Paul?
2: Dan, right on cue. I'd like to call the big German to come in.
1: Oh.
2: Eric Jones.
1: Okay.
2: The big German, I think, is on cue, ready to roll in.
1: Eric Jones and me.
2: Oh. A lovely, lovely cake.
1: Thank you. I got a birthday cake. It says, "Have happy birthday, DP." I like to smash Todd with this cake.
3: Really?
2: It's your day.
1: I would.
4: It's dense.
1: That is a heavy, heavy cake. Thank you. Thank you. I guess we have Meat Friday. Hang out, have a couple of beers, and then I'm going to sit down and do an interview with Rich Eisen for ESPN. Yes, Dylan?
4: Did you think you'd be getting two kinds of cake today, Dan?
1: Well, one's a meat cake, and I've never seen that before. Chef Greg, rectech.com. Woo, damn. That's a masterpiece, what he created there. You're not supposed to bring your food out here, Dylan. You're not supposed to eat it when you're on the show.
4: I'm looking at it.
1: Oh, yeah.
4: It is. This is quite the assembly of things here. It's basically a slice. So he cut me a piece. It's a slice of pizza with brisket wrapped in prosciutto, with pulled pork wrapped in prosciutto, with mashed potatoes, with a chicken leg, and burnt ends on top.
1: Yes, Paulie.
2: I got a topic for you I've been thinking about today. If I told you when you were 22 working in Dayton, FM DJ, trying to get a job in sports, that you'd turn 70... on national TV and radio, still doing what you love, you would have said what?
1: I don't know if I would have thought that I could hang around that long, but I got great advice when I first started. And it's advice I give students at my broadcasting school. Have a long shelf life. Don't be gimmicky. Make sure you do it the right way, because then you're always employable. If you get to the point where you do a shtick, then people get tired of that and your shelf life is greatly diminished. But I had somebody, a mentor, who said, do it the right way, you'll always have a job. Hasn't always been hot take or anything crazy. It's more of just, I want to be consistent. Now, it's open to interpretation, consistently great, consistently good, but that's always the goal. And, you know, I've been fortunate to be around great people. I think that above everything else, when you surround yourself with great people, it's hard not to get better. And I think that I've been fortunate to be able to do that. Enough talk about me. But thank you again for today and the opportunity to do this. Because you're, you know, part of the reason why I want to continue to do this for the next 2 years. And then I'll get tired of you, and then that's when I have to retire in 2 years, Todd.
3: You're not going to get tired of us.
1: No, I'm already tired.
3: Well, you know, yeah. I think you just say that, but deep down there's a lot of
1: what
3: love
1: did
3: there.
1: What did I say to you today? Would you rather if I said I didn't like you, but you were funnier, or I said that I loved you and you were like you are right now, not funny?
3: And I chose being funnier and maybe you disliking me to a certain extent.
1: Yeah. Maybe someday that'll happen, Todd.
3: I think we'll get there.
1: Yeah.
3: Who knows when? Eventually we'll work towards it.
1: No. As I always say, I often say, I love you. I don't always like you.
3: That's fair. That's very well said. That's very accurate, I guess.
1: I want to thank Rectech again for giving away the Rectech grill on my birthday, R-E-C-T-E-Q. Tim in Washington. Good morning, Tim. What do you have for me?
5: Hey, Dan. How are you? Happy birthday.
1: Thank you.
5: Dan, you were talking about Normandy earlier and hiring a historian. Follow back on that, if I may. My girlfriend's grandfather died in Strasbourg 2 days before the war ended. We went back there for the 75th anniversary and hired a historian and did the Omaha Beach, and he got the mourning letters from her grandfather's troop, and he took us trekking through where his troop trekked through during the war. And then one final note is, you talked about the cemeteries and the American cemetery, all the crosses, you could look down any angle, and it was perfectly straight.
1: Yep.
5: And up on a hill, and the sun and all that. And then you went to the German cemetery, and it was dark.
1: And yeah, the stone that they used is dark in the German cemetery, World War II. Todd, what'd you learn today?
3: Staying with that theme, the best birthday gift you may have ever received was from your wife, that trip to Normandy with a local tour guide.
1: Dylan, did you learn anything?
4: Todd got you the paperback edition of the Guide to Maine Golf.
3: They didn't have a hardcover version.
1: Marvin.
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1: Paul.
2: Happy birthday, buddy.
1: Thank you, bud. Todd, what did I learn today?
3: SVP agrees with you. Scotty Scheffler is like the Pete Sampras of golf. Not a lot of personality to go with the greatness.
1: What we learned brought to you by Panini. 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Thank you to the audience. 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And the Danettes. 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
4: 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Vic, how are you?
32: I'm very well, Jim. A little honored to be kicking off your finale of the season. So a privilege is all mine.
4: Well, I think it's mine, but, you know, we set that up on purpose because you had set this off in the right direction.
32: Wonderful. I'm all over it. I'm sad it's coming to an end for the season, Jim. I like listening to you, too. So, but I guess everything has a conclusion.
4: That's right. Yeah, the book closes the chapter ends. That's a way to say this for this year. Let's go to the Habs. I mean, this series is remarkable in that the Sabres many times have the upper hand and then they don't. And that was last night, right?
32: That was last night too. I mean, they gave it the fact that, you know, Dobish was pretty awful in the first period, and then he wasn't after that. He was pretty good after that too. But he really opened the door for them. They could have really taken advantage of this. And they just didn't. And they just looked overwhelmed. Mostly what I'm watching right now with the Sabres, and this is not what we saw particularly in the first round, is just the disappearance of their top players. I know Tage Thompson is producing a little bit, but not much. Alex Tuch has been completely invisible, like completely invisible. And he was starting some Conn Smythe conversation way too prematurely in the first round. And now you can't see him. You don't see him at all. He's pointless. And I think he's like -8, something like that. So it's the big players are not being big players. They're not stepping up. And I thought we saw that unfold very, very, very specifically last night.
4: You know, the Habs have a level of relentlessness that I don't think people can appreciate. Maybe a lot do based on what they did last night, but they never go away, do they?
32: No, they seem to have this sense of belief. And it's almost encapsulated by seeing finally Demidov, the rookie, score last night, because, you know, he was getting frustrated. But in this, I think this stems from the coaching. And I think a lot of us around the NHL right now who maybe don't watch Montreal on a regular basis like the fans do there are starting to really, really appreciate what an effective head coach St. Louis is and how he's handling his players, because they're not losing their confidence. Even the young guys who don't have this experience, like Dolbush in net, like Demidoff, the rookie, so he's using them in the same way. Just the fact that he didn't pull the netminder last night when he was clearly struggling to start, and then he settled in and didn't struggle after that. I think these players know that their coach really believes in them. And I know it sounds hokey, Jim, but we are human beings and we feel emotions, right? And yep. The fact that these guys know that the coach has their back and they're going to run them out there for the same number of minutes. There's not going to be a demotion. You're not going to be healthy scratched. You're not going to get yanked prematurely if it's unnecessary. And I think you can play a little bit looser there, and you're going to play with more confidence. And even the smile you saw on Demidov's face on the bench next to St. Louis after he scored, I think that just says it all, don't you?
0: Yeah, absolutely. And sometimes I think we all forget it's a team sport. Certainly in this That's marketplace, right. you're looking for two or three guys to lead the way. And so to borrow a phrase, the verticals and the horizontals intersect at the right spot for this team. I mean, they cleaned out their front office. They hired a coach. Then they've revamped their coaching staff, and they've got good young players. And it all sort of flows in the same direction as opposed to what happens when you don't win.
32: Absolutely. And now you're seeing the top line. We were talking so much about how ineffective the Slafkovský-Suzuki Caulfield line was earlier in the postseason. Well, we're not talking like that anymore. And watching Cole Caulfield get his first even strength goal, I think that was a huge thing too. So the Habs were relying on depth scoring earlier in the postseason. And now look, the big dogs are coming to play now too. So this team is becoming more and more dangerous all the time. I think the Sabres are in trouble. If they earn any penalties on Saturday night in Montreal, I mean, they have to play more disciplined hockey. They have to play almost perfect. They have to be out there. They have to be that fast Sabres team we saw to start. Goaltending has to be really good, but I think this is going to be a very steep hill for them on the weekend.
0: Yeah, I agree with you. Certainly, the Bell Center will be rocking. It was Saturday night, right? So, yeah, it's going to be a fantastic game. The one thing I want to really tip my hat to the Habs for is everybody gets those draft picks, and most of the players that are drafted are very, very good hockey players, but there's very few of them that are foundational. And the Habs seem to have some good building blocks there, don't they?
32: They do, and people who know a lot more about prospects and drafting than I do in this game, I like to listen to them, and they say they have one of the better scouting organizations. They're one of the better organizations when it comes to scouting. Washington Capitals are up there as well. Those are the two teams that I hear regularly from everybody across the board. They do their due diligence, they do their research, and they do get these guys. I mean, look at Demidoff is a perfect example. He would have won the Calder if it wasn't for the craziness that Matthew Schaefer is, right? So yep. It's like they're right there, right in front of you is a perfect example.
0: Okay, I'm going to borrow an old Bob Cole call, and I'm going to change it to modern times. He's going to the third round. He's going to the third round. Yeah, Mitch Marner is going to the third round. Oh, boy.
32: I don't know what I'm, first of all, I mean, I don't know. I have to be very, very careful with my language here because I do live in the city of Toronto. But I
0: well,
32: am.
0: Well, put your
32: enjoying...
0: address out later.
32: No. Please don't.
0: I'm going to tell you a story about that at the end of this.
32: All right. I am enjoying how absolutely frothy Leaf Nation is getting over the success that Mitch Marner is enjoying this postseason. I am. I have to admit. I just online, you're hearing all these comments. It's just how upset. It was the same thing watching online fans of the Vancouver Canucks celebrate when the Minnesota Wild lost, right, because of the Quinn Hughes drama. We are a petty people, Jim, aren't we? Sports fans, we are so petty.
0: That's Maple Leaf history, is that you want to blame somebody when it doesn't work out and ride him out of town. And then when he succeeds elsewhere, you're left with the tar and feather routine because he didn't do it for the blue and white. But the fact of the matter is, to me, what that tells me is what I think is known by everybody. They did not support the core. And so regardless of whether it's Edmonton and getting close or Toronto and not getting close or teams that don't quite get in the playoffs, if you do not build around the core you have, it's only a matter of time before it blows up.
32: Absolutely. And it is. And you're right. Talking about how people in this city are so quick to jump on, man, they love they love their goats, and I don't mean, you know what I mean, like the bad goat, not the good goat. And they want to pile on. You just remember, like, Jake Gardner, what he went through and what these other players go through. And in this city, it's really wash, rinse, repeat. Every single cycle, there's somebody else. And we're never going to learn, Jim. We're never, ever, ever, ever going to learn. And we're going to constantly talk about 1967 if they don't change, if they don't figure it out.
0: Well, that's why I always include the legal waiver when I'm analyzing people. I always say, remember, this is an NHL player, and if he doesn't fit here, he may fit there. And then you have to live with that.
32: Absolutely. 18 points he's leading. I mean, you couldn't have, I don't think you could have dreamed that up with other players like Nathan MacKinnon up there, Kirill Kaprizov. I know they're done now, but if you had asked me if there's going to be a player on the Vegas Golden Knights who's going to be above and beyond, I would say automatically Jack Eichel, just because of who he is. And there it is. It's Mitch Marner front and center. And watching him last night, watching him against the Ducks was watching men play against boys. That's what I thought the entire time. He's just having the them. And it was almost, you saw the Ducks run out of gas. They had a heck of a season. They have a lot to be proud of. They have a lot to look forward to, but you could really see the gap in experience and skill last night in that particular game.
0: Well, and Jack Eichel, I mean, what was his problem? Mm-hmm. He couldn't diagnose his neck injury in Buffalo. I mean, this is ridiculous.
32: He's still been hot and cold with Vegas as well, but, you know, when push comes to shove, and we saw that at the Olympics as well, he's there, right? So, and you're looking at how much skill and experience this team has. I know a lot of people are already writing them off next round against Colorado. I'm just going to say, don't be too quick. That's all. I would still pick Colorado to win that series, but I don't think it's going to be the rollover a lot of people expect.
0: No, and you want Colorado to be pushed because they just should be. So I just want to circle back one more time to the Mitch Marner thing. The other thing I'm left with is, aside from that building around the core, and we all know the financial restraints that created that situation, the fact of the matter is, when people looked at the failure of that team, they did not understand that as soon as Zach Hyman left the movie, the role was not replaced, as sort of
32: That's
0: with
32: right.
0: Matthew Nyes eventually. But it's really hard to judge a top line when you don't have a left winger.
32: No, it is. And remember when he got paid by Edmonton, which now looks like a bargoon, and everybody was up in arms going, how much are they paying them? Good riddance. Thank goodness we didn't pay him that. And now, you know, in hindsight, it looks ridiculous.
0: So can I talk you out of Carolina and Colorado? No.
32: The series of the natural disasters is what people are calling it.
0: The global warming series.
32: We got to be careful, Hill, Jim.
0: I don't like to say global. You know that. I don't like to say global.
32: Right. I don't know who stops them. I think, I mean, both of those teams, like, hey, let's just presume it's going to be Montreal, and it's not. Sabres fans, don't jump on me. I know they still got to play, and they can get back in these series, especially if the Canadians are a little overwhelmed by Saturday night's first one at the Bell Center. I mean, Nick Suzuki, Jim, was talking about last game how he was shaking to start that game, and that's not necessarily a great thing, because I think you get a little tight when you want to impress your fans so much, because it's so important. And Buffalo's been very good on the road. But okay, let's just say it's Montreal. I think Montreal gives Carolina a good go, and they're gonna lose one or two hockey games. So I think the same thing for Colorado against Vegas. But I don't know how you stop them altogether. The only caveat I'll give on Carolina's side is goaltending. If Freddie Anderson blows out a groin and Bussy's tossed in there and he has absolutely no idea what to do because he hasn't played in so long and he's overwhelmed because he doesn't have the experience either, that's the one caveat I'll toss.
0: I love Bussy. He can play goal and drive us to the airport.
32: Right. But he hasn't seen anything in ages, right? So, and he had a great season, a little bit towards the end, but a very impressive season. And he was the guy a lot of people thought that they were going to run with to start game one. And then they pulled Freddie Anderson out there, who's had a much better season since the Olympics, because he was, a little bit wobblier before then. But that's goaltending for Carolina. I don't think anybody beats Colorado.
0: Okay, a little story time, because it's the last show I can do this, and you're going to inspire this. So the other day I had on, it's my favorite jacket, it's a hoodie with a bit of a jacket to it. It's a Chum FM jacket that one of the techies got me, because I was a real Chum guy when I was a kid. And so I wear it from time to time. Had it on in the building, my building, yesterday, and this guy walks up to me and said, you worked at City TV. And I go, there's no City TV on my jacket. How does he remember that? It's like 45 years ago. And I said, yeah. And we had a nice conversation. And so that thing you were telling when I said, put your address out on social media. When I was at City TV, it was, I worked in the sports department with the late John Saunders and Peter Gross. And I can't remember why Peter did this, But he put John's phone number on the screen.
32: Oh, no.
0: And the next day when John came in, the smoke was coming out of his ears because all night long people were phoning him up. I mean, if you did that today, the phone would melt.
32: Right. Oh, no. All right. Well, I mean, I know you do have my phone number, Jim, because we text each other. So keep that to yourself, okay? And then I'll do you the same solid.
0: Okay, thank you. Yes. Thank you. Good. That was crafty. Well done. Vic, thanks very much for this and all the other times you appeared this year. Really appreciate it.
32: Jim, I'm going to miss our chats. Hopefully we can do it again next year and you're back.
0: Absolutely. Looking forward to it. Thank you, Vic. Victoria Matiash, ESPN.com, SiriusXM NHL Network Radio. 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
0: 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Dave Festchuk from the Toronto Star is here. Dave, welcome. How are you?
3: That man, great to be with you.
0: I just want to, excuse me for a second, Dave, I just want to flush out that, or add to that Peter Gross, John Saunders story. You have to remember that when this happened, no cell phones. This was a landline, so couldn't shut the landline off.
3: He didn't that is sleep a wild up. Story. John Saunders, what a great broadcaster. May he rest in peace. But I did not know that one. That is, I love you. I always love it when you tell the annals of old-time broadcasting and how cutthroat all you dudes could be back in the day.
0: Oh, and that's if I could write a book on that one, I'm not going to mention any names, but somebody decided to stand beside the camera when I was doing one of my first casts at Global, and I won't say the name, but he was trying to dare me to mess up. Guess what? Tatman didn't mess up. End of his story.
3: That's why you're a legend.
0: I always loved the challenge because I would look at it and go, okay, if you want to do that, watch this. Boom. Nobody could really keep up with me that way. I hate to say it, but anyway. So
3: let's. Man, I'm around if you want to start. If you want to start the memoir, I'm here to help.
0: You would be the guy to do it because I wouldn't want to pull any punches. That's for sure. So let's get into. I just have this feeling for the Leafs. Just tell me where you are on what the Leafs have done so far. How would you describe that?
3: Well, there's a lot to be determined, right? TBD for sure. But I think it's a good sign that John Chajka and Matt Sundin had the empowerment, the power, whatever you want to call it, to make the call on Craig Berube in fairly short order here, basically 10 days into their tenure running the organization. Because we all know the Leafs have the money. We all know the parent company of Maple Leaf Sports and Entertainment has the money, and it's no skin out of their nose to pay somebody not to work. But we also know that the minute you start spending their money, you know, questions arise, and yep, you know, questions about, you know, could we do this cheaper? Is there a way around this? And so the idea that they, you know, Chajka and Sundin were able to assess the situation, come to the same conclusion that most of us had come to in the middle of this dismal season the Maple Leafs just had under Craig Berube, that there was a need for a change behind the bench, and make the change. Now, we don't know who they're going to bring in. We don't know if that's going to be done on the cheap. We don't know what they're going to do from here. And we also know that coaching can take you, you know, some part of the way. And certainly a change of coaching has the possibility of giving you a bump. But it can't be the only thing you do. There's a longer list of things that need to be done here. Obviously, it helps that they've won the lottery. Obviously, it helps that you've got new eyeballs on the operation here, because I think it does require new eyeballs. But beyond that, I mean, there's not much we can really say other than good start, keep it going.
0: Yeah, and again, you want to be, I don't know what the word is, but I guess sort of generous with your assessment, because people are just starting jobs. The way I would describe it, Dave, is we have, with all due respect to the people, if I just had to describe, what Matt's brings to the table, there's a lot there, but there is some inexperience. With John, there is some inexperience. He's been out of the game for a while, and I would assume, based on that the coach would also have a similar description, fairly young, some experience, but not a ton of experience. And if you put those three situations together, I would say, is this a guarantee that this could move forward? The answer would be no.
3: Well, that's an interesting point. I mean, you could basically say it's essentially a carbon copy of the Shanahan plan, right? Where you had a team president, Brendan Shanahan, who had no experience running a club. He essentially empowered a general manager in Kyle Dubas, who had no experience running a club. And, of course, Kyle Dubas made it his mission to elevate Sheldon Keefe, who had no experience behind an NHL bench. And so at one point you had three guys with zero experience, essentially, in charge of the most powerful, richest You know, not the most story, because of course the story of the last 60 years has not been particularly full of happy endings. But yeah, obviously a heritage franchise that you would think would be the crown jewel of the NHL, should be the crown, one of the crown jewels of the NHL, and should be put in the hands of somebody with, hey, you talk about evidence-based, how about putting the club in the hands of somebody that has evidence that they know how to do the job? Like, I'm a big fan of that.
0: Well, sure.
3: And I'm with you. Like, I'm not sure why Leaf fans have to endure on-the-job training, which is what they had to endure with Brendan Shanahan, which is what they had to endure with Kyle Dubas. And, of course, what comes with on-the-job training, Tapman, on-the-job mistakes. And
0: right.
3: We saw plenty of those that have led us to here.
0: Yeah, and you know, one of the theories for how I present my stuff on that issue is that I firmly believe that when you're in a crisis situation, which I would describe this, as you move forward, you do everything possible so you don't revisit the crisis. So when you fire a coach who has 2 years left on his contract and you bring in somebody who we, you know, I think we described wouldn't be Mr. Cassidy, but might be a Jay Woodcroft, somebody like that, or maybe another ex-Edmonton Oilers coach, somebody who's young, what happens if it doesn't start right? I mean, you really can't fire that guy because you're already paying somebody 2 years not to do the job. So you have, in effect, put yourself in the corner. And I'm not saying they shouldn't be there, but whoever you hire you have to be pretty darn sure that this isn't going to revisit last year's disaster. I mean, I don't know who that guy is.
3: Right, exactly, because, you know, there's only so much a coach can do, right? I mean, so much of the problem, as we've come to understand, as we've watched this team devolve this past season, it's personnel-based, right? And that's one thing I think is also, you want to bring an optimistic, generous view of the new regime. Like, John Chajka, if he was frank and, you know, transparent about anything in his opening day of various press conferences and press scrums, it was his very, very, you know, honest view of the Maple Leafs defense corps about how it is essentially old and slow and needs to get younger, faster, and more skilled, right? And I think we would all agree that that is definitely the case here, which is not to say you're throwing all six guys out, and it's not to say, you know, that there aren't useful pieces in that defense corps, but clearly the thing it lacks clearly is youth and speed and obviously the ability to move the puck out of the zone, which was such a problem last year. Some of that may be tactics. Some of that could be sort of pinned on Berube and his staff for the way they were coaching this team, but I don't think all of it can be, because ultimately getting out of your zone, you know, if you have the right defenseman, becomes, you know, a skill that defensemen master less than they're taught, right? So anyway, so I do think there is an acknowledgement from Chajka that is a necessity. Obviously, there are other personnel holes that need to be filled, in depth scoring up the lineup. Maybe the only place they're a little bit, you know, not starved for depth is in goal, and that may be one of the places they have to sort of mine a trade ship to fill some of these other holes. So, you know, there's a lot of problems with this team, Jim. We saw them sort of unfurl this year in front of our eyes. And so, yeah, the new coach is going to have not only a bunch of new players to integrate into a new system, you're right, there's going to be a real call for and a real demand for instant results in a retooling situation. And if it's not right out of the box, what do you do from there?
0: Yeah, and so, you know, we could talk about the new general manager and Matt's being added and whoever the new coach is, but really it comes down to the voids on the roster. So the voids in the roster for me, as you say, is that blue line is old. It doesn't look anywhere near as effective as it did just a year before. So I don't know what you add to that, two or three at least, and subtract two or three. My concern would also be, again, the bottom six forward unit. It just seems to me that it's like a leftovers bin, and it has been for a number of years. And clearly when you watch the playoffs now, there's no leftovers bins that are still around. I mean, that just does not work. It's not a viable situation. I don't know how they fix it, and I'm interested to see how they'll try.
3: Yeah, it's a good point. It's not going to be easy to fix. I mean, you've got, you know, the guys that you tried to add last year. I mean, Dakota Joshua, maybe you hope that he has a better year this year. He had this year marred by some injury But he's got 2 years left at $3.25 million and was not an effective piece this year. Even if you would have been a minimum salary guy, you would have been disappointed with what he was doing for you. You're right. Like, I mean, you know, you move on down that lineup. There's, you know, that is going to be John Chyka's main, I think, challenge here is how do you find a bunch of guys at relatively modest salaries? Although you do have some cap room, clearly, in a rising cap environment, but you don't want to overpay people in free agency and then get stuck with them long term, a la, you know, many mistakes we've seen in this league. So how do you find the value in guys? And I guess if you've hired an analytics GM here, and that's what Keith Pelley was very intent on doing, and that's what he did, and you know, the impression that you get and you got sort of sitting through all the press conferences and talk about John Chyka and then listening to people talk off the record around the team and around the hiring process is that they're convinced they got the Theo Epstein of hockey here. So what does the Theo Epstein of hockey have to do? He has to find players that, you know, make $1 million that play like they're worth $3 million or four yeah. million bucks or $5 million, right? That's the job of the analytics guys to find. That was the Moneyball thesis that got this whole analytics movement started in baseball more than 20 years ago. And the thesis is, how do you take a little bit of money and turn it into a lot more performance? And so that's going to be what Chyka has to do here. He has to turn the holes in the roster into opportunities to bring in overachievers. And whether or not he'll be able to do it, we'll find out. And it's not going to be easy, and you're not going to bat 1,000 on that. But, you know, Kyle Dubas was pretty good at doing that stuff as an analytics-driven guy. And you got to hope that if Chyka has his numbers in order and his scouting department is on their toes, that maybe that's the thing that saves you here, is you instead of overpay for guys that underperform, you do the opposite.
0: Yeah, well, we're going to be intrigued. And, you know, July 1st on, there's plenty of time there. And it's just a level of creativity that probably we're not expecting at this point, but wouldn't be surprised if it happened. I just want to update the World Hockey Championship. Canada 4-3 over Sweden with about halfway through the third period, or as we like to say, regulation. We'll come back with Dave next on the way out. Is your mortgage coming up for renewal? Maybe you're considering purchasing, or maybe you're a first-time buyer. 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
4: Yes, guy. No guy.
3: Ladies and gentlemen, boys and girls, drivers and passengers, time now for Yes, Guy, No Guy, and Yes, Guy, the radio show, the season finale, episode number 342. Dave, you all set?
5: Yes, guy.
3: Okay, right off the top, fastball inside, just tipping my pitch. Yes, guy, no guy. Either Matthew Nice or Austin Matthews will not be a Maple Leaf in the fall.
5: Ooh, that is a fastball on the inside. I'm going to say no guy. I think both guys are sticking around here. I think the idea of a Matthews trade is just, you know, it's tough to fathom right now. I know there's been some saber rattling from the Matthews side about how he's got to see what's going on with this team before he decides on his future here in Toronto, and I understand that. But I think we're a long way from him, you know, and his agent and, you know, John Chyka collaborating on moving him out of town. I could be wrong on that. And as far as Matthew Nyes goes, I mean, to me, this is a retool, Jim. This is a team that wants to get better quick, and you don't get better quick by trading one of your best value contracts and one of your youngest, most, you know, promising players in Matthew Nyes. So you stick with him if you're trying to get better next year.
3: Okay, supplemental yes guy, no guy, based on what you just said. So that posturing that goes on with the group that represents Austin Matthews, if you want to call it that, that is actually yes guy, no guy, setting the table for the next contract.
5: Oh, yes guy. I mean, that's setting the table for the next contract. That's staking out ground and telling, you know, everybody who's boss here. And, you know, you can spin, you know, the firing of Craig Berube a lot of ways, but I think there's a very legitimate argument to be made that, you know, as much as John Chyka insisted that, you know, the uncertainty around Matthew's future had nothing to do with the coach being fired, I mean, here's the facts. The facts are that with Craig Berube in town, Austin Matthews went from being a 60-something goal scorer to a 30-something goal scorer, had his two worst statistical seasons on record under Craig Berube. So the idea that the coach, you know, was fired because Austin Matthews said he should be, I'm not saying that's the case, but you can't tell me it's not a factor. And look, the players wield power. This is the player empowerment era of pro sports. This is a guy who is obviously diminished in his powers at the moment on the ice, but that doesn't mean he doesn't have leverage off it.
3: Yes, guy, no guy. The line in the sand for the Maple Leafs is letting Lou Lamoriello go.
5: You can make that case, yes, guy. I mean, that was definitely a turning point, right? We talked about how, essentially, once Lou left the building, it was a bunch of newbies in charge, essentially. And you wonder how much would have been different if those initial contracts of Matthews, Marner, Nylander, and Tavares, you know, would have been handled under Lou Lamoriello instead of under Kyle Dubas, right? Like, Dubas essentially admitted the mistakes he made in negotiating those deals, in not getting ahead of those deals, in not understanding that by signing Tavares to the deal they signed him to at $11 million a year for 7 years, that was going to raise the ceiling on all the contracts that came after. Like, Kyle Dubas has actually said that on the record in the book by Craig Custance, that essentially he didn't understand that. And that's hard to imagine. Like for those of us who, you know, spent 5 minutes looking at the pro sports world, that's pretty basic information, right? And yet Kyle Dubas took, you know, a big mistake to learn it, and a mistake that crippled his franchise, you can argue, for years to come. So, and I'm not saying we all shouldn't be able to make mistakes, but when you're in that high profile job, after somebody with the experience and the thick skin of Lou Lamoriello leaves the building, and you leave things in the hands of somebody who's never negotiated or looked like he'd never negotiated a decent price on a used car, it hurt the team.
3: Yes, guy, no guy. We can say retool, but the fact of the matter is the Leafs need a startling summer to turn this thing around.
5: Oh, that's a capital Y, yes, guy. It's got to be startling. It's got to be pleasantly surprising. It's got to be almost blockbuster shocking, right? Like, they've got to find players. I mean, obviously, you got the number one pick, then that's a great thing. Maybe do you try and turn that into more than one player, or do you just stick with the one player? That's going to be our conversation between now and the draft. But beyond all that, we talked about all the holes that need filling. I mean, the back end, to me, is the one that screams out, and it was the one that John Chyka has identified most often in his media availability, is that, you know, you need to get so much better on the back end so quickly. Now, you can hope that Chris Tanev comes back, because we all know Chris Tanev was working his butt off to get back. But at age 36, it's a bit of a wild card what you'll see from Tanev, as good as he was a season ago. Obviously, he missed almost the entirety of the season this year due to injury, and we know the licks he's taken during his incredible career as one of the most selfless and self-sacrificing players we've ever seen. So you can hope that you get a bump from Tanev, and maybe there's a Morgan Rielly trade to be had. We certainly would not rule that one out. You talk about potential trades of guys with full trade protection. Morgan Rielly continues to pop up for a reason, I think, because there's always that feeling that a change of scenery would be good for him, and it would be a way for the Leafs to potentially get younger on the blue line if they pulled off the right deal there, although they're certainly not dealing from position of strength. But, yeah, startling is a good word for what they need, and it's a lot to put on Chyka to deliver, but that's the gig he signed up for.
3: You've covered a lot of sports, so you know that this is, for the most part, true. Sometimes when things have to happen, they do, whether it's a player's performance or a team has to win, just because the outcome on the other side is so catastrophic that it's like there's a force there that won't let it happen. So yes guy, no guy, this has to turn out for the Leafs.
5: I mean, I'm going to have to say no guy on that, because, you know, every time you think it might turn out, we just came from the maximum hope era where we kept saying it has to turn out for them now. They won the lottery. They got Matthews. They had Marner. They had Nylander. They had Morgan Rielly. They got Tavares in a great news story in free agency. They were being likened by Joel Quenneville himself to the Blackhawks team that won 3 Stanley Cups with Kane and Taves, and you had Marner and Matthews that seemed like a reasonable facsimile of that combo. It had to work out, and yet we know what happened. It did not work out. And so it never has to work out, but I do think, look, you talk about, hey, it never worked out for the Boston Red Sox until Theo Epstein got there. It never worked out for the Chicago Cubs until Theo Epstein got there. I mean, the Leafs may be, you know, 20 years too late to this trend, because that happened a long time ago, but they're hoping that they got a guy with an analytical mind a la Epstein that can find ways to make things happen that other people don't see. And that's what's going to be needed here. Like, I don't see the way out of the forest right now, but maybe John Chyka sees it in a way that none of us see it, and he sees a path. And that's what Keith Pelley and Edward Rogers and the rest of the board members at Maple Leaf Sports and Entertainment can hope for. And, of course, that's what every Leaf fan can dream of.
3: As you're saying that, I'm thinking to myself, they forgot to introduce the

0: plays we can all hark back to that could have, you know, had a banner flying this spring down at the Dome, a third franchise World Series. Instead, you're that close and you don't get there, but it was magical and it was special. And the question was, how do you repeat magic, right? Like there was the analytics, and there was some numbers behind their success last year, and they won. Hey, the franchise won best analytical sports franchise at the MIT Sloan Analytics Conference this year. So they're widely regarded as one of the cutting edge franchises in sports, if not the cutting edge franchise in sports, for what they did last year. For all that, there is a little bit of, you know, je ne sais quoi about what happened. And now, you know, all these months later, after the incredible hangover is over, they're finding that, you know, all the magic isn't there. And what got them where they were last year isn't the same. It's not the same team. These aren't the same guys. Everybody's different. Everybody's a year older. And things change quickly in pro sports. And so there's pressure now because there's expectation. There's pressure now because, you know, everybody knows they're good. And suddenly they're not so good. And it's not the first time we've seen it, and it probably won't be the last.
1: We'll follow that up with, a follow-up, yes guy, no guy. Yes guy, no guy, the Raptors will face the same problem that the Jays are dealing with now, next year.
0: Well, they wish it was exactly the same problem, because they wish they were in the NBA Finals, and they got to a Game 7, and they almost won the thing. And hey, the way the East is shaping up this year, look at Cleveland right now. The team that they took to 7 games is now in the driver's seat for a trip to the next round, and suddenly it looks like a path that could have been, you know, charted by a team like the Raptors if they maybe would have got a little more aggressive at the trade deadline. We'll never know. But I do think there is it's not the same thing, Jim, but it's similar, because, you know, you went from no expectations to having a really fun, pleasant surprise kind of playoff run where you almost got the job done in round one. And now, the expectations do raise, and the idea that, you know, you're not sneaking up on anybody anymore, and there is now an expectation of this team could be good. Like, you've got a nice foundation in Scotty Barnes and Colin Murray Boyles. You've already got one of the top 5 defenses in the NBA this season. Can you make that even better? And I think there's pressure on one guy. Darko's come through. Darko, I think, is going to get an extension. Darko probably doesn't have that much pressure on him. He knows what he's doing. He's proven that. He's got this team to buy into his vision of defensive relentlessness. The pressure's on Bobby Webster. We really don't know a lot about Bobby Webster. Like, this team is Masai Ujiri's team. The only thing Bobby Webster's, you know, the biggest significant move he's made is the re-signing of Jakob Poeltl, which has not turned out so well, because he's entering into this extension with the bad back and at a very subpar playoff performance. So Bobby Webster's got to, you know, make something happen here, and we're going to find out how he sees this team, how he sees team building, and that's going to be really exciting. I think he's an incredibly bright guy, but I can't say I know exactly what he's going to do.
1: Okay, yes guy, no guy. I think you'll agree with me. Ottawa, Montreal, and Buffalo are not going away. So, yes guy, no guy, the Leafs will actually need help from somebody else, whether it's Florida or Tampa or one of those 3 teams I mentioned, to actually improve. Even if they do everything right, they still need help from somebody else.
0: Yeah, they can use help from the commissioner. Can they get a reshuffling into the Pacific Division? Because, you know, like the Atlantic Ocean Division is a lot choppier, a lot tougher. Because not only are those 3 teams you mentioned not going anywhere, like, you have to believe that Florida's still got life in them after this year, right? Like, they had the Barkov out year, and they sunk to the bottom. But to think that they're finished after as good as they were for that 3 runs to this cup final and 2 cups, I don't want to count those guys out. And obviously, you know, Tampa's Tampa, and they never seem to go away, as much as they're getting older too. So, yeah, man, it is murderous. It really is to be in the Atlantic Division, and the Leafs have been complaining about it for years. And heck, they won the Atlantic Division under Craig Berube, and maybe as a testament to how tough the Atlantic Division is, the year after that, Craig Berube is fired. So it's not an enviable spot to be in terms of the geographical reality of the Maple Leafs' competitive situation. But it's where they are, and they got to deal with it.
1: Dave, we'll end on this one. Yes guy, no guy. You're absolutely fed up with whether it's a Leaf press conference or somebody else in this city telling you why things don't work, or using a reason to explain why things don't work, when clearly in other markets the excuse is not required.

0: Oh, yes, guy. That's a great point. It really is. It's and obviously you talk about press conferences in this town. I mean, I think Leaf fans have had just about enough of them. I found it interesting the other day that, on the occasion of the firing of the head coach of the Toronto Maple Leafs, John Chyka's press availability, it wasn't up on a lectern, it was a scrum at the practice facility. It lasted all of about 8 minutes. It was Willie Nylander-esque from a management perspective, because he didn't have a lot to say. He didn't give up a lot. There was almost no explanation, because everything we heard about Craig Berube was what a great man he was, and this had nothing to do with his coaching, which of course made you think like, well, that's not true. I mean, it had everything to do with his coaching. It wasn't about his needle pointing. It wasn't about his weight room safety issues. This was clearly about the fact that the coach didn't fit the roster and the roster didn't perform under the coach. But John Chyka didn't say that, and it's his right to say whatever he wants. But I mean, if you're not going to speak any truth, what's the point of even having a press conference? But this is a guy who's made a lot of enemies in his career by his own admission in his previous 10 years as a general manager down in Arizona, and maybe he wasn't in the mood to make any more by besmirching Craig Berube, who's a beloved figure. And obviously, he is a very good guy. Nobody ever met Craig Berube that didn't think he was a hell of an individual to deal with. But look, it just didn't win. It didn't win. He didn't win as Maple Leafs coach, and that is a fireable offense. And there are no excuses for that. Like that's what has to be the reality of pro sports, Tapman, is that if you don't get results, you really shouldn't have the gig. There needs to be some leash, but it can't be too long in a league where, firing the coach is one of your best options given the constraints of the salary cap, in a league where so many of the players have full trade protection.
1: Oh, no. Accountability enters the conversation at the very end. Dave, thanks very much. Much appreciated for your help for the last 12 weeks and all the other occasions I've worked with you. It's a pleasure to work with you. Thank you very much.
0: It's always fun, Tab. I'll give out your number now. It's 905.
1: What a bit that was. All right, Dave Feshchuk from the Toronto Star. We'll talk soon. Great plays don't happen by accident. They're drawn up on the Fox 40 Smart Coach Hockey Clipboard, featuring a full-color write-on wipe-off surface. 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
1: 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Dean, welcome. How are you?
11: Hey, Jim. How's it going? Thanks for having me.
1: Oh, our pleasure. And by the way, I appreciate your sponsorship. Thank you very much for that. Yes, guy, no guy, number one. Rates will continue to get better.
11: In the near future, I'd say no guy. Right now, I've been seeing the rates trending a little bit up. So I'd say short term right now, probably it's a no guy. Hopefully long term, we'll say yes guy.
1: Okay, yes guy, no guy, number two. Based on the full term of the mortgage, the 25-year mortgage, that will be a thing of the past. People will be taking 30, 35 years in the future.
11: I'd like to say yes guy on that. I think with the affordability and prices, I think a longer amortization mortgage is better for everybody.
1: Okay, yes guy, no guy, number three. Short term on the renewal is better than long term on the renewal. I'm saying 1 or 2 years as opposed to 4 or 5.
11: Yes guy. I'm pushing a lot of 3-year rates now. I think, you know, within the next 3 years, things should settle down. We'll know, have a better gauge of where we'll be at.
1: And the last mortgage yes guy, no guy question, there's another sports related one to follow. Yes guy, no guy, the Canadian stress test standards have turned out to be a very good thing.
11: I'd like to say yes, guy. I think if we didn't have these standards, we'd be in a little bit more trouble. So, you know what? I think it's actually saved us, and it's good for everybody.
1: Okay, here's the sports question. Yes, guy, no guy. 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You are optimistic about the Maple Leafs.
11: No, guy. Don't like the GM that they signed. I just don't know. I think with the lot, you know, the no trade movements with their players, it's tough to move anybody. And yeah, it's good they got the first overall pick, but I don't know. I just it's murky waters right now.
1: Okay, well said. I mean, and you know, I think you summed up how a lot of people feel, and it's your opinion, so you're entitled to it. Dean, thanks very much, and again, thank you so much for your sponsorship, not only this year but over the previous years. You're an original sponsor. Thank you very much.
11: My pleasure, Jim. Thank you for having me.
1: 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And all I can say is the summer of Yes Guy 2.0 starts now.
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0: The goat line.
1: Like the goat line. Yeah. Like, I'm going to use it because I want to be great.
0: You should use it.
1: I want to be great. Like, I think about Kobe Bryant and what he talked about with Michael Jordan, how he studied and wanted to be Mike. If you want to be the best, utilize it. And it just so happens the guy who's the best at that position of all time, in my opinion, is in your building or is a phone call away who watches what you do. That's what his role is to be able to listen, be a sounding board. And it's part of the family atmosphere, right? It's all a family now. Like, I think before it was always one guy makes decisions. Now it's like, hey, we all can make a decision. We all can agree on what's next. And I will tell you this. I'm knocking on, oh my God, I got to find some wood here. All right, I found some wood over here.
2: Feller, knock on wood, because you're Raider Nation.
1: Knock on the head. But this has been a fairly smooth offseason for the Raiders. Now, I know a lot of people brought the Max Crosby stuff up, right? We saw it in all the release videos. But even still, in years past, that would derail an offseason for the Raiders or even any other team. And yet it was handled smoothly, handled with grace. Max is a Raider. He'll always be a Raider. And I hope he stays a Raider. But that situation was handled. Offseason was handled perfectly in terms of the free agents. The draft was handled perfectly. We all know who Fernando was going to be the number one overall pick. We all knew. But they respect the process. They did the work. And they treated it like they were supposed to treat it. And they picked the best player in the draft and the guy who fits what they need to do in order to be at the best in their organization. So kudos and shout out to the guys in the silver and black. And we'll see what it looks like. But if you're asking when Fernando's playing, I don't know. Come back to me in about a couple months. How about that? But TJ, you said we got some standout players that need to break through.
0: Oh, yeah.
1: Yeah, we may get to that coming up next here on the Rich Eisen Show.
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25: 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You can bet on it.
29: Good afternoon, everyone, and welcome to Gameplay. I'm your host, Matthew Kaws. 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Whatever your game, played your way with FanDuel Sportsbook. I hope everyone who is out on the roads right now drives safe. I hope traffic is okay. I hope a lot of you are already away. You've started your weekend early, whether you're at your cottage, a friend's cottage, you're camping, or you're just having a glorious staycation. Staycation. The older you get, underrated. I'm happy to be back in studio. Good to see you in person, Owen.
30: You as well. I know you enjoyed your time in wine country, but
0: It's nice to see your face in studio.
29: It is good to be back here. I always prefer doing the show in studio, but I'm not going to lie. I finished the show yesterday. I hop in the car. I go to a vineyard. It's one called Hansberger. And just fantastic. So, yeah, I was in Niagara for a lot of the last 2 weeks. I will just say this to everyone listening. If you want to support local, if you want to support local farmers, what's going on in Niagara with wine is it's fantastic. Where it is now versus 20 years ago, night and day. And if you miss your California wines, they got the Shards for you. They got the Pinots for you. Even the Big Reds. For a lot of men my age who just prefer the Big Reds, I get it. Who doesn't love a good Brunello? Niagara's got you covered. And also one last thing, Owen. Just driving around there, just country road, little roads, no stoplights, just a stop sign here or there. Like driving to the grocery store is a delight. Here at home, drive the grocery store back. I got to do it only at a certain time so I don't have to deal with traffic.
0: I don't want to get too off topic here, but what is a Big Red? The only Big Red I know is Clifford the dog.
29: Cabernet Sauvignon, Merlot. Big Red just means bigger wine, big full body, 15% alcohol, stuff you would have with a steak. Maybe that's the best way to put it. Montreal, an incredible win for them last night. You know what the funny thing is? Montreal wins 6-3 over the Buffalo Sabres last night. So you'd think the number one story would be all the scoring, getting the power play goals, Cole Caulfield scoring, even strength. But the biggest story was not about any of the 9 goals. It was Marty St. Louis sticking with Dobish, even after Buffalo had scored 3 goals on 4 shots. And he rewarded him. 32 saves after that. We've all seen the highlight many times of the Tage Thompson in close breakaway, that pad save by Dobish. But I thought that is, you know, if we were going to talk about what was the single biggest moment of the night in sports, I think it's Marty St. Louis saying, okay, I'm going to stick with you, kid, in the second period.
0: Yeah, we have the audio, but I thought he said something really profound. The action as well, obviously, in him saying that it wasn't his call to make because he doesn't know the position well. And he left it to the goaltending coach to make that decision. Like, to have that amount of trust in the rest of your coaching staff is really, really amazing.
29: Yeah.
0: And I'm sure that kind of sets a vibe and a trust within the rest of the locker room.
29: And also just a lack of ego.
0: Yeah.
29: You know, just like, nope. And just it empowers everyone else around you.
0: And that lack of ego is something that you rarely see with player coaches.
29: Yeah.
0: Especially when they played at the level of Marty St. Louis. Like, a lot of the times, if you have an elite player turned coach, it's kind of the why can't you do what I did thing. Marty doesn't have that at all, and that's extremely impressive.
29: We're going to stick with hockey, but in a different sort of avenue with my opening thought.
1: Time now for Matt's opening thought.
2: Oh, I'm sorry. Did I break your concentration?
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1: I mean, it's really nothing more than a self-absorbed monologue, a chance for Matt to rant about something and pretend he's a serious radio personality instead of a gas bag. Let's face it, he stole this idea from Dennis Miller.
4: Now, I don't want to get off on a rant here.
7: I'm as mad as hell, and I'm not going to take this anymore!
29: The IIHF World Hockey Championship has started. Started in style, I tell you. Canada beat Sweden 5-3. Game was tied at 3. No worries. Connor Brown with the winning goal. John Tavares scored. Now, you may have missed it, that, you know, the World Hockey Championship. I mean, you can watch it all right here on TSN. And I promise this opening thought is not a shameless plug for TSN or CTV. By the way, has anyone noticed that the customer service at Bell is top-notch? My God, the only thing better is than their service is the clear Wi-Fi that I get no matter where I am. Anyway, you may have missed it. A lot of playoffs going on. The Leafs won the draft lottery. The Jays are struggling. Put it this way. There's so much sports on. The PGA Championship's going on, and we just found out about it yesterday morning. Ooh, bad first round for Rory. This event is great for Canada. Because think about how many Canadian NHL fan bases are bummed out right now. The only Canadian team in the playoffs is Montreal. And I get it. It can be hard to root for the Canadians, even if you are Canadian. Also, a lot of people adopted the Sabres, who are about to be knocked out by Montreal. Canucks and Flames fans, they got jumped by the Leafs for the draft lottery. The Jets collapsed. The Senators got swept. Everyone's still wondering about Brady Tkachuk's future. You think Oilers fans are happy right now? Oh, yeah, they must be thrilled with management about how they handle their coaching situation. You think any Oilers fan is happy about the words Jeff Jackson or Stan Bowman? And yes, Leaf fans are happy about the draft, but we don't know about the future of Austin Matthews. Meanwhile, Mitch Marner is the leading scorer in the playoffs, and we have to listen to Jack Eichel saying, yeah, he's shutting all the critics up. There was no critics, there was math. Subject for another day. By the way, Marner's goal to open the game, incredible. Marner's been fantastic for Vegas. So yeah, no one's happy. So Canadian hockey fans, and I'm talking to all of you right now, getting ready to celebrate a Canadian holiday, May 24. I know, Victoria Day, May 24. Anyway, by the way, I'm not anti-royalty. Never understood the people that really got upset at the Queen. You know what? That's a subject for another day. None of this is written down. So Canadian hockey fans looking for some hockey, can I suggest the World Hockey Championships? Just jump on in. You have no emotional baggage. You got no PTSD. This tournament's even more compelling when you remember... Oh, wait, maybe you do have PTSD. When you remember Canada lost the gold medal game in both the Canadian and women's at the Olympics. We need some international Canadian hockey dominance. Now, maybe the most important development going on in Switzerland is the growth of Macklin Celebrini. He could become, down the road, the most important Canadian athlete, him or Shea Gilgeous-Alexander, and it's crazy to put Macklin Celebrini in the same sentence as Shea Gilgeous-Alexander. But these guys could become the most important Canadian athletes in terms of giving us our international sports happy. Celebrini's still the captain of the team. Sidney Crosby arrived an hour ago, and he's like, nope, that guy's the captain. It's cool. All the teammates, including Crosby, they were in favor of let the teenager keep the C. And I know the World Hockey Championship, it's not at the same level as the Olympics. I know that. But it does have that classic passing of the torch moment for the men's Canadian hockey program. That's what it looks like. It looks like Celebrini, who's the youngest Canadian captain ever at a senior level men's event. Now let's take a look at some of the other players playing for Canada. I mean, look at the alternate captains, John Tavares and Ryan O'Reilly. I wonder if Tavares at some point in Switzerland is going to be like, hey, Ryan, what happened again? Why didn't you resign with us in 2023? But hey, Tavares already scored a goal. Mark Scheifele, he's going to want to erase a crappy year with the Jets with a dominant run. Guy's coming off a career-best 103 points. Plus, he hasn't played for Canada since the 2018 World Championship. This is a great thing for Mark Scheifele. Morgan Riley is on the team. If you don't want John Chyka to come up to you and go, hey, Morgan, how solid are you on that no-trade clause? Well, go out and have a dominant tournament, and maybe they'll change people's minds. I know that might sound ridiculous, but it's Friday of a long weekend. It's sunny out. I'm allowed to be optimistic. Darnell Nurse, Evan Bouchard, those guys with some giant grins on their face. They're like, yeah, we're not in Edmonton right now. Hooray, we get to play hockey. Then again, remember, it's a fun tournament. 16 countries, two groups of eight. Everyone plays seven games. Top four teams from each group goes on to the quarterfinals. And here's the best part. Do you know what they do at the World Hockey Championship? I didn't know this until yesterday. I was looking it up while having a glass of Kelly Mason Cab Franc. The 21s are drinking beautifully. Anyway, do you know they reseed at the quarterfinals, semifinals? They reseed. Best plays the worst. Middle. Gary, are you listening? There's reseeding going on. Owen's giving me the sort of they do. Shut up. I read this last night. Okay, may have been after the third glass of wine, but, you know, I paired it with a lot of food. There's receding that goes on. You can jump on in a second. You've never jumped on during an opening thought. We must keep this space Owen-free. It's an Owen-free zone. They're handling seating correctly. At least they are right now. I might get a different answer in a minute. Anyway, also, this is the time for Canada to get some revenge, settle some scores, take down America. But it doesn't end there. How about Czechia? Czechia's involved. They beat Canada 4-3 in the last World Juniors. They beat Canada the year before 3-2. You did that to our kids. We're going to do that to your adults. Also, last year, Canada had the best record in the preliminary. No one had a better goal differential than Canada. I know that's true. I looked that up. Well, they lost to Denmark in the quarterfinals. Denmark! Take them down. Also, just for the nerdy hockey fan, Barkov is back. Missed the entire season. We haven't seen him since the Stanley Cup final in 2025. Curious to see what he looks like out there. Now, I don't know what the odds are now, but you can bet on stuff on FanDuel. Canada was minus 150 to win it all this morning. I like Macklin Celebrini, though I don't know if he got a point today, to get 20 points or more, plus 290. If Canada goes on to the goal, that's 10 games. That's 2 points a game. I did the math. So if you're tired of lousy off-season stories about your favorite Canadian NHL team, if you're tired of hearing the intellectually dishonest take that Marner's showing everyone that they were wrong about who he was in the playoffs when he was in Toronto, he actually controlled that narrative. But anyway, if you're tired of those stories, if you're tired of your owners doing dumb things, if you're tired of your coach getting treated horribly, if you're tired of getting screwed in the draft lottery, or you don't know where your captain is going to play, or you just feel your team is bad. And wait, what? What's going on? Connor Hellebuck? Someone's reporting that teams might go after him? You're tired about hearing Brady Tkachuk's name? Well, come on over to the World Hockey Championship. It's going on in Switzerland. Hop in the pool. The water's nice and warm. Kind of like the weather is now as well. And that is my opening thought.
5: I'm finished.
29: Did I...
6: Please don't make me choose between my man and my God, because you just can't win.
8: Yeah. Everything is awesome.
29: Hey! Now, was that you screwing up the buttons, or did you know
0: no.
29: that you or did you know that if I hear everything is awesome, I always get happy?
0: I wish. I'm not sure what's going on with our program here.
29: Hold on. Wait a minute. Because, okay, you can rip me in a second if I screwed up seeding at the World Hockey Championships.
0: No, the so-so was for the transition / joke, not for the fact itself.
29: Okay.
0: I trust your research.
29: Okay. That's good. That was early in the research point. Not in the later part of the evening where, you know, I look at my my notes the next day. I'm like, why don't I write that? Is everything okay back there? Is the ghosts going on?
0: I hope so.
29: Okay. By the way, I thought that was a good joke, eh? They seed properly in Switzerland.
0: They do.
29: Gary? Are you? Gary doesn't care. All right. We will, yes.
0: Gary likes his first round money.
29: Oh, no. Gary loves it. And by the way, only a couple people have, maybe a couple people have a problem with it. Worst commissioner. Anyway, we are going to take a break. On the other side of the show, we will spin the wheel of sound. I got a bunch of bets for the NBA. Like last night, no NBA and two NHL games. Tonight, it's two NBA games and there's no NHL games. So we'll do some basketball. And then Sean Gentile from The Athletic will join us at 2:30. 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
19: We're going all in on the coverage. 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
29: We will get into the NHL in a moment. The Sabres lose 6-3 to Montreal, but the big story is actually Dobish surviving, giving up 3 goals on 4 shots, and he was great. Meanwhile, Anaheim out. They lose 5-1 to Vegas. Marner put on display in the opening minutes of the first period, and now they will go on to face the Colorado Avalanche. But no hockey tonight, but I have to start with something from the PGA Championship. This is a great piece of sound. Now, I'm not going to lie to you. Owen, let me ask you. How much knowledge did you have of South African PGA golfer Garrick Higo before yesterday?
0: Literally none.
29: Okay, good. So we were coming in at the same amount. So this fella shot an opening round, like he shot an opening round 69. One over, not bad. It's, you know, the course is tough. Could have been -1 because he got a 2-stroke penalty for being a little bit late, like maybe a minute, maybe not even late, to his tee time. So he shows up there, they're like, 2-stroke penalty, go on and golf. And listen, like, I love this answer that, you know, when he was asked about what happened yesterday.
21: I was obviously, so the rule is that if you're 1 second late, you're late. I was obviously there on time, but late. And that's a 2-shot penalty. You have 5 minutes then until you're DQ'd. So, yeah, I guess I could have taken five minutes longer, or, you know, just under that. But, you know, obviously it's unfortunate. I usually, you know, cut it fine. You know, it was cold this morning. I was trying to stay as warm as possible coming from the range. So, yeah, I think it shows a lot of mental strength, the way I just kept fighting. And, it wasn't going to affect my swing or my putting, so.
29: I was on time, but I was late. Was that just a little bit of lost in translation? On time, but late. I don't know why. I loved hearing him say that.
0: I think he was saying that he was at the course at that point, but wasn't at the tee box. My favorite part is when he gives himself a little pat on the back. Yes. And later part in the clip, it's like, I wasn't going to let that affect my swing.
29: Yep.
0: I thought I showed mental toughness. That was my favorite part.
29: Okay, so here's my favorite part. So he said he showed mental toughness and he grinded through it. He double bogeyed the first hole. So he shows up late. Or you know what? Maybe that just he shot a 4 on the par 4, but they just dinged him too.
0: Yeah.
29: Okay, then you know what?
0: Still.
29: He got 2 birdies on the front 9, but then bogeyed on 10 and actually, sorry, I screwed that up. He's +1 right now. But yesterday, he was +1. He was +1 in his first round. And I'm looking at the course right now to see how cold it is. Most people bear arms. Rory McIlroy had a sweater on and a shirt. It doesn't look overly warm. By the way, are we done now with the winter jacket? because I brought the winter jacket today. Is it over? Is it officially done with the winter jacket?
0: It's been over for me for a little bit. Like, I've been in a windbreaker the past month or so, because we had like going back almost a month and a half now, we've had a few of those really warm days, but there's been maybe three of them in a 30 or 40 day span.
29: I would say in 100 days span.
0: Yeah.
29: By the way, actually, there's a theme here about being late. Give me the Mitch Marner quote at the start of the presser. Vegas takes down Anaheim. No team in the last 9 years has done more winning in the playoffs than Vegas. Now, they haven't won as many Stanley Cups as Tampa or Florida, but in terms of making it to the playoffs, making it to the conference finals, they're a machine. But there was, when after the game, everyone wondered, why is Tortorella not talking to the media? Why are the players not talking to the media? Everyone started wondering, is Tortorella just being a D-bag? Apparently, they had a bus to catch. Here's Marner, worried about being late.
1: We have a bus in 10 that Torts will leave us on, so... Honestly, I'll stand.
2: There you go.
1: Oh, there we go. Yeah, less than 10 minutes. Oh, he will leave us.
29: I just like that part. He will leave us. I respect the hell out of that for Tortorella. As you know, I'm a complete time freak. I hate when someone is late. I think it's one of the most disrespectful things you can do. If you're the person, oh, I'm always late, you are wasting other people's time. It's very disrespectful.
0: Yeah, especially when your coach is John Tortorella. I love Torts' relationship with the media. Like, he loses, he doesn't want to speak to the media. He wins, he doesn't want to speak to the media. And then when he's not coaching, he is the media.
29: He wasn't very good with the media. Like, when he had the media job, like when he would ever do the quiz, he never wanted to answer any of the questions.
0: Yeah, that's the bit. Like, so you got to stay true to yourself.
29: I hate it when someone's a jerk to the media. Then when they need a job, I guess I'll go work with the media. There's a lot of themes here. Miles Turner on the game recognized game podcast that he does with Breonna Stewart from the New York Liberty. By the way, do we have too many podcasts? I feel, for sure. I shouldn't say that as someone who's two, but
0: player podcasts.
29: Yeah, player podcasts. Well, most of those aren't very good. But he was talked about the lack of discipline on the Milwaukee Bucks. By the way, a reminder, he's not going anywhere. He signed a 4-year, $109 million deal. He just finished year one with the Milwaukee Bucks, who had a disastrous season. He ripped Doc Rivers, convenient to do it now, because Doc Rivers fired, about how the team lacked discipline, how no one got fined for being late. And then there's this quote. Clearly, Miles Turner must know Giannis is not coming back to the Bucks, because he was asked about who is late all the time, and he said Giannis. Giannis is going to show up whenever he wants. I think, and he talked about how the plane would be late for like an hour. Guys were an hour late to the plane. It got to the point where I knew not to show up until an hour after. They said the plane was taking off. It was crazy. But when he was asked, who's the guy that was late the most? He came out specifically and said, Giannis Antetokounmpo. Like, you don't reveal that unless you know he's gone.
0: Sure. Like, I'm so tired of this whole saga. Like, I don't know why he's still a member of the Milwaukee Bucks. I don't know why he wanted to play games for them in the second half of the season when he was hurt. Like, that whole dispute was so confusing to me. And then another part of this equation is that Miles Turner came from a team in the Indiana Pacers that were almost like military-like in the way they operated. They had very strict fines for being late. There's stories of Larry Bird not giving out per diem for food or nights out. Like, they run a very tight ship there. And based on their playoff run last year, it looks like it's pretty effective. And so, yeah, going from that to Milwaukee team with Doc Rivers, who's out the door, and Giannis, who looks like he's about to be, tough change of scenery.
29: I always wonder about the level of resentment that goes on in a locker room. Because if you're one of the lesser-known players, and you've got a Giannis on your roster...
0: Especially in the NBA.
29: Yeah. Oh, no. 100% this is about the NBA. And if you... like, just the level of resentment that a lot of players must have had, and this is true, that Giannis was late. The moment your best player is showing up late... like, someone's got to get fired. Someone's got to get traded. You cannot have that culture, because it's a culture of disrespect, is what that is.
0: Yeah, and from a guy like Giannis, that actually shocks me. Because based on what I saw in 2021, the players that he's played with in the past, like, you assume that you take habits and whatever else that you get from a Drew Holiday and a Chris Middleton and your previous coaches who led you to a championship, and your team erodes into that after 5 years. Like, to me, that's unthinkable.
29: It was a I agree. It was a remarkable level of honesty from Miles Turner. It's convenient, him ripping Doc Rivers after Doc got fired, but I get it. You can't do that when he's still coaching the team.
0: Giannis could be gone, but Miles Turner could be on his way out, too, with a trade.
29: It's a disaster. Also, it is curious, when you ask, why is he still on the team? There's one reason. They haven't been blown away with an offer. I mean, that's also the other part of the story. Take the drama out of it, just from a pure basketball standpoint. 2 years ago, everyone is lining up to give everything to get Giannis. But now age, and people wonder about injuries, how his game will evolve. It's the fact that there hasn't been a whole bunch of offers for Giannis tells you something. I don't know how much that's also with salary cap and the second aprons and all that as well.
0: Well, there was a report that came out from Mark Stein, I think it was either yesterday or a couple of days ago, that a lot of GMs value Kawhi Leonard higher than Giannis at this point. Which is crazy. Like, Kawhi Leonard gave you his first 65-game season in how long? And he looked fantastic. Like, he was a top-five player in the league for most of the year. But that just tells you where Giannis's value is right now.
29: Are those the same people that said they'd rather trade for Matthew Nyes and Austin Matthews?
0: I was thinking about that.
29: All right, on the other side, we'll get back to hockey with Sean Gentile is going to join the show. You read his work in The Athletic, also the co-host of The Athletic Hockey Show podcast. He'll join us next.
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9: See, that's a cool G, Daddy. Oh, now you gotta let it ride.
19: We're going all in on the coverage. You can bet on it. Why you
10: on the- Here's Devin out right side. Little space, shot, loose in front, and they score! Devinov with the shot. It trickled through Lukanen, and it looks like it's going to be Evans who got the last touch on it.
29: That was a heady play by Jake Evans. That puck was rolling in, but give him credit. Relentless play, followed the play, followed the puck. He scored that. It was the game-winning goal, 4-3 for Montreal at the time. Suzuki and Demidov would both add goals, power play goals, for the final score of 6-3. Montreal is now up 3-2 in the series. They can close Buffalo tomorrow in Montreal. Joining me now to talk all things NHL and playoffs, you read his work at The Athletic, and of course the co-host of The Athletic Hockey Show, Sean Gentile, is joining us. Sean, good afternoon. Thanks so much for being on the show today.
11: Yeah, Matty, absolutely. Always good to be with you.
29: Yeah, we'll do Montreal in a second, but first, maybe an odd way to start this interview, but what are your plans tonight? There are no hockey games. It's been forever since there's been no hockey games. What is going on with you tonight?
11: Well, my only the only thing I really needed to accomplish today was to book like 5 different hotel sets for whatever happens in the Eastern Conference
29: Right.
11: Finals. Because I got stuff in Buffalo, and I got stuff in Montreal, and I got stuff in Raleigh. Different contingencies, different plans, all that. So I've got that done. I managed to get that out of the way like this afternoon. So yeah, my night's clear. Maybe I'll talk to my family tonight. You know, it's a weird feeling to not have anything to worry about.
29: When you are contacting these hotels, can they tell your insincerity? Because there's an excellent chance you're going to be canceling.
11: 100%. I wish there was somebody who was tracking, you know, the moves I'm making on the Marriott app. We'd write it like, it's like, okay, is this a 24-hour cancellation? Can I do it up to the day of the stay? Like, it's always a balancing act. But man, if somebody had a log of all the things I've booked and then unbooked over the last few weeks, they would think I was insane for sure.
29: What's really insane is that I have this perverse fascination with all hockey media, as you guys are all doing the same thing, fighting for the same suite on the 5th floor. And there's Dave Alter, who thinks he's got a better plan to do it. Like, I would love, a documentary of media guys, media women just out there trying to make sure they get the Marriott quicker than anyone else.
11: The really pathetic stuff is after a series concludes and then all the plans really get, you got to finalize stuff really quickly. And then you got people standing outside like partying locker rooms, right? Where people are either really happy or really sad. scrolling their phones and trying to make sure that they canceled at the Fairfield and set up stuff at the courtyard and whatever. Yeah, it's a very glamorous life all of us lead here.
29: Yeah, it's like, what's Tortorella doing? Oh, never mind. I got to deal with something.
11: Who cares?
29: Who cares?
11: I got to cancel 5 different days that just got nuked. Yeah.
29: What do you mean the Best Western pool isn't open? Okay, never mind. Okay, back talk. Okay. So, fair to say the biggest moment last night was in a game with 9 goals, Marty St. Louis and the coaching staff sticking with the goalie. And then what Dobish did afterwards, that even though the game had 9 goals, the biggest story could be the goalie and the coach.
11: 32 straight saves after allowing 3 goals. I think that counts absolutely. You know, we've seen so much from Dobish over the course of all these series, right? Like what he did against Vasilevsky, I think that's reputation building kind of stuff. You know, whether it's me and you talking about him or whether it's the eyes, much more importantly, in the eyes of his coach. Like it was impossible not to look at the way the first period unfolded yesterday and not think that, okay, this is Marty St. Louis going back to what he saw from Dobish in the Tampa Bay series and kind of banking on that guy to show up after a pretty brutal start, and he played it right. Absolutely. 32 saves down the stretch, man. That says it all. And I think it's directly in line with what we've seen from Dobish over the last few weeks. He's been a revelation.
29: And now the curious thing is, what does Montreal look like tomorrow or a Sunday to close it out? They had a chance to go up 3-1 on Tampa. They lost. They had a chance to end the series in 6 at home. They lost. And again, losing by 1 goal to Tampa, there's no shame in that. But there's been a bunch of chances where, and by the way, give Montreal credit for winning the first games in all these series and getting up in the series. But I am curious to see, can they close it out and not have to again try to win on the road in a game 7?
11: For sure. And I think a lot of it starts with that top line. Like, I give them credit. You know, they scored their first 5-on-5 goal, you know, on the Caulfield goal. So good for them, you know, and they're certainly producing on the power play. That hasn't been a problem, but you know, they also got caved in a little bit territorially at 5-on-5 in that game as well. So I think that's, you know, if you're trying to figure out something that maybe didn't go particularly right in that last game, you know, that you can imagine changing, you know, if they do get this clinch in game 6, I think it kind of starts there. If they can get more zone time for Suzuki and Caulfield and Slafkovsky, that's going to be a big deal. And those guys are talented, and credit to them for kind of pushing through, you know, some of the struggles they had in that last game to get on the board. That's ultimately all that matters. But I do think that those guys in particular have, certainly, as we've seen over the last 6 months and the last couple years, they have another level to hit. And I think, you know, if we're talking in a few days about Montreal getting it done and you know, closing out Buffalo when they had the opportunity, I think a lot of it's going to start there.
29: The scary thing, if you're the rest of the Atlantic or you're the rest of the East, is almost all these players are all the most important players, the ones who get the most time on ice. Most of them are 25 or younger. The old man is Nick Suzuki at 26 years old.
11: Yeah, and you're seeing more and more from Demidov too. Like it's a scary group of talent, and I think it speaks to it again when you look at the relative lack of 5-on-5 production from their best player from their top line. I should say, you know, the fact that they're up in this series is a testament to how good that next layer of guys are, right? Like you can. You know, if you're not getting 5-on-5 production from the Suzuki line, well, whatever. Maybe you get something from Demidov. Maybe someone, you know, an older sort of random fellow like Josh Anderson steps up and scores like he did last night. That's the kind of stuff that, you know, makes teams dangerous. Yes, you have the high-end talent, but also there's another layer of insulation there that, you know, is pretty impressive and has carried them pretty far.
29: Sean Gentile is joining us from The Athletic, and let's do the Mitch Marner part of the conversation, brought to you by Rageahol. Are you in a good mood and you want to be angry? Drink Rageahol. I don't know why I decided to do a 1940s radio ad. So for me, Sean, the Marner conversation, it's a loud one because of two obvious things. Everything's bigger when it's connected with Toronto, and he's also leading the playoffs in scoring. He's been fantastic. But isn't it, to me, I kind of look at it as a boring topic because both things are true. He's been incredible for Vegas. He was incredible in that first period last night. And the version, the playoff version of him in Toronto was so much worse than the regular season version that it's not like he's proven his critics wrong, because his critics were usually correct when they looked at the numbers. And to me, it's a boring conversation a lot of ways, because he's great here. He's a great player. And when he was in Toronto, he didn't show up. And I don't know why both can't just exist in the same conversation.
11: I couldn't agree with you more there. Like, I think there's a desire maybe in some spots to look at the way he's produced and look at the way he's played and act like that is, you know, that somehow invalidates some of the reasonable criticism over his performance over the last few years. That's not true. That's not the way it works. Like, this guy has found a level that he didn't even sniff. You know, especially his last few postseasons with Toronto, certainly, and that's okay. It's okay to point that out, and in a weird way too. Like if you're a Mitch Marner defender, which I can't imagine there's a ton of those listening to this, like listening to us talk here at this point. But if you are a Mitch Marner defender, I think it kind of to act like this what he's done so far with Vegas isn't next level, really impressive stuff. And also completely different from what we've seen from him in the past. I think it diminishes the accomplishment too, because that's part of the narrative, is that for whatever reason, whether it's good or bad, you know, depending on what side of the fence you're on, that guy has found some other level that he's tapped into over the last few weeks. Like, it's okay to point that out, and I think there's an element to the conversation. You know, just like it has been with him over the last few years, that becomes boring because we're rehashing the same stuff. But the variable here is that, you know, from a production standpoint, from a any way you want to slice it, like statistically, there's a zillion different ways to do it. But the guy's you know, in sixth gear right now, and we haven't ever seen him that way in the past. Certainly not in the postseason.
29: Can Vegas force a game seven against Colorado?
11: That's a great question. They're going to need Mark Stone back in a hurry. I think, you know, we saw him leave game three in that last round, and it was to the point where he wasn't even a game time decision yesterday, right? Like, he's going through enough of an issue here where, you know, it seems like it's serious enough to rule him out of those last couple games pretty quickly. They need him to be at his best. He's a remarkable production-wise. He's a remarkable playmaker on the wing. And he's also still one of the very best defensive forwards in the league, right? You can't take that out of the mix against a team like Colorado for any real amount of time and expect it to be not just expect not to win, but like you can't expect a long series if your second best player or third best player is out of the lineup. And I think that's what Vegas is looking at right now. So yeah, I think, you know, our chances of seeing a particularly competitive Western Conference final probably hinge on him being in the lineup and being pretty good.
29: Yeah, and getting the same level of production from Nolan Marner, but Carter Hart. Yep. I mean, as I said before, like, here's how good Colorado is. They took down a excellent Minnesota Wild team in five. They switched goalies. And I bet most people didn't even know they switched goalies, because it didn't matter.
11: Absolutely.

0: quick on the trigger. Like, he's shown that over the last week.
1: Last question for you. You wrote about it. How much is Freddie Anderson's individual success about the individual versus how much of it is it about the team in front of him?
0: That's a great question, and I think that's the kind of thing that always pops up, not just with Freddie, but with any player on Carolina's roster, right? I think there's always a push and pull there where, you know, you do talk about individual accomplishments kind of in more in the team context and in more in the team context when it comes to Carolina. I tend to think that it is, you know, that he's the best version of himself right now. And I think that's probably the best way to put it. Like he's tapped into, you know, there's more desperation saves. I think there's times where, you know, we all know how technically sound he tends to be, but I think there's a level of, you know, maybe not athleticism, but just, you know, push that we've seen from him at various points over the last couple rounds. And I think a lot of that has to do with the fact that he's only played 8 postseason games. That's a huge deal. The fact that they've gotten 2 short series, you know, kept him fresh, limited the chances at injury, which have always, you know, popped up at one point or another for him. I think that's huge, but also the numbers are just incredible, right? His 950 save percentage, his goals saved above expected are leading the league, even though he hasn't played in that many games. You know, they're there. I don't want to say he's the primary reason that they're through to the Eastern Conference Finals, but man, if you were to come up with a con short list for that team, even with the presence of Logan Stankoven, good as he's been, I think it would be led by Anderson. He's been that incredible for them.
1: By the way, as we end this, does Freddie Anderson get the same treatment as Mitch Marner? The fact that he's doing well now, does that completely erase giving up 6 goals or 5 goals or a bunch of 3 goal games when he was a member of the Maple Leafs against Boston? Can he do the same thing that's going on with Marner?
0: That's a great question.
1: Yeah.
0: I think the fact that, you know, the fact that he got out of town relatively early and didn't have any didn't have 2 or 3 or 4 more ugly playoff series, I think that probably helps him.
1: Yeah, you know, exactly.
0: 2020 seems like a long time ago now. So yeah, that I think he benefits from that. But we'll see. There's ex-Leafs all over the place, man.
1: I didn't mean to circle back on the Leafs-Marner thing, but the joke was right there in front of me. I couldn't help but grab it. Sean, if people want to hear you, if they want to read you, where do they go?
0: Everything's at The Athletic. We got The Athletic Hockey Show over there. It's on YouTube. It's wherever you listen to podcasts, and all of our writings on the site.
1: Perfect. Yes, and I always enjoy when you and Sean are yammering about all things Ottawa and everything non as well. Thanks so much for being on the show.
0: Appreciate it, Matt. Thank you, man.
1: Take care. That was Sean Gentile. I guess I should say more than Sean. Sean McIndoe, Down Goes Brown, one of our favorite guests, who's also a writer, hockey writer for The Athletic. All right, coming up on the other side of the show, I always love when there's a new name or adjective or verb related to the Maple Leafs. You know, it used to be, oh, they got to start on time. And that horrible period where it was like, oh, they need more snot. I hated that time. But now there's a new name that we all are going to have to learn. Who the hell is this person? Because I bet we're going to hear them a bunch when it comes to the coaching search for the Toronto Maple Leafs. We'll tell you about that next.
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12: Welcome back, everyone. This is Gameplay right here on TSN 1050. Happy Friday of a long weekend. I hope anyone listening to the sound of my voice is either on their way to a vacation, a cottage, a whatever, or they're at home and their work is done and they got a glorious staycation coming. And I hope the roads are good. 400, Highway 11, 401, all the usual suspects. So, what's the best way to do this? You know when like something happens in politics and then we all become experts on something? You know, like when COVID happened and then when, files or then there's aliens or the Straits I've forgotten the name of it. And what's the Strait that
13: Hormuz?
12: Hormuz, that's it. Then everyone becomes experts on that. And then, like, it just happens. And then suddenly your timeline is filled with experts on whatever the new thing is.
13: Or just every draft cycle for every sport.
12: Yeah. My DeBanza takes are based on one game, but he was really good in that game. Washington, you got to draft him. So I bring this up because do I now need to learn more about David Carl? I knew nothing about the head coach of the University of Denver until sometime yesterday when now his name is getting thrown around as maybe a possibility. So now I have to learn who he is. So instead of me trying to tell you, let's hear from Darren Dreger. Here's Darren Dreger yesterday on Overdrive on David Carl and what the Leafs will look for in a new head coach.
14: I had an exchange with David a while back, just to gauge, and I'm talking about a month or so ago, and I just wanted to, it was after Denver won again, right? And I'm like, okay, you know, you weren't ready to join Chicago a year or so ago. Are you ready now? And he didn't really answer the question. This guy's a sharp young guy. He really, truly is. There's a sense from some around him that for family reasons, it's not quite right. But that's not specific to Toronto. That's just a jump to the NHL. I mean, maybe he could be convinced financially that the time is right. I don't know, but that's the sense that I'm getting. So beyond David Carl, who deserves that sort of level of attention, I do think that that is the type of coach that Toronto would be looking at. You know, somebody young, somebody relatively inexperienced from a pro perspective, perhaps.
12: And but, a Holtra name?
14: Well, how can he not be considered?
12: So, yeah, Mike Babcock. Oh, let's get a guy with a Stanley Cup. Didn't win. Oh, hey, well, before that, Randy Carlisle. Didn't win. Then Craig Berube didn't win. So maybe go with David Carl, who three NCAA titles in 5 years at the University of Denver, recently defeating Wisconsin in April of this past championship. All of that can be learned probably at Wikipedia. My question to you is, Owen, do you think, like, a little while ago, David Carl's just hanging out. He's like, why am I all over social media? Why there seems to be a spike in attention on me.
13: That's generally what happens when your name gets attached to the Toronto Maple Leafs. I find this really interesting because two things have played a factor in Leafs decisions made by Keith Pelley so far. Obviously money. Well, not just Leafs decisions, Raptors decisions, decisions with all these clubs. Money and public reaction / backlash. Mm-hmm. We saw all those reports initially that Craig Berube still has, you know, 6 or 8 million or however how much he had left on his deal. Leafs were more likely to keep him. I do think public backlash played somewhat of a factor. It's impossible to know how much, but I think it played somewhat of a factor in him losing his job. And from what we've heard, it would probably take a lot of money to get David Carl out of Denver. Now, if there's a big public outcry to bring him here, maybe that changes things. But based on John Chyka's hiring, it looks like the Leafs are budget ballers rather than high rollers.
12: I don't know what that last sentence meant. But you know why they got to hire this guy? And again, this is strictly from what I've learned from Wikipedia in the last commercial break. David Carl is from Anchorage, Alaska. Gavin McKenna is from Whitehorse, Yukon. The Arctic connection taking over the Toronto Maple Leafs. How about that?
13: I would like to call that a reach, but...
12: That's a reach.
13: Yeah, it is.
12: That's an incredible... It's Friday of a long weekend, and the weather is sunny, and I'm starting to feel a little punchy. But hey, could be worse. We could have been breaking down the NFL schedule release. Well, there's a couple things I do want to touch on. But on the other side, Josh Goldberg is going to join us. Hey, guess what? The Toronto Blue Jays are back. They had their first day off in ages. They don't have another day off until June. Trey Savage is on the mound. Can the Jays build off of that 5-3 Dalton Varsho game-winning Grand Slam home run victory over Tampa? Find out next.
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7: Welcome back, everyone. This is the second hour of Gameplay. I'm your host, Matthew Cause. We are brought to you by FanDuel. Whatever your game, play it your way with the FanDuel, with FanDuel Sportsbook. Toronto -124 at Detroit. Trey Yesavage is on the mound. Joining us to chat some Blue Jays. They had the day off yesterday. A much needed break at pretty much perfect timing, considering the win they had the night before. Josh Goldberg from the Designated for Assignment podcast. Josh, good afternoon. Thanks for being on the show today.
8: Yeah, thanks as always for having me.
7: Yeah, look, actually, in honor of your podcast name, how shocked have you been with the year of Eric Lauer?
8: I wouldn't go as far as to say shocked, but surprised, because he was quite good last year, obviously, and was like a real godsend at points for the Blue Jays during the season when they had injuries, and he stepped into the rotation and did a really good job. But, you know, that being said, preceding that, his last stint in the majors didn't go so great, and he went over to pitch in Korea to kind of rediscover some things, and he did last year, but clearly the line between being really effective and really ineffective was pretty thin. So his stuff just wasn't the same this year, and his location also wasn't the same. And, you know, when you're throwing 89 or 90 and your cutter is not getting into right-handed batters the way that it did last season and it leaks over the plate, you're going to get hit hard. And that's unfortunately what happened. So I don't really think the Blue Jays had much of an alternative. And, you know, the fact that they went to kind of a big question mark now in terms of who's going to start games whenever Eric Lauer's spot in the rotation comes up, I think pretty much tells you everything that you need to know about their level, I guess, of faith that he was going to be able to figure things out.
7: Speaking of which, we'll kind of skip ahead a little bit about, yeah, who's going to be there in that spot. What is the latest on, I'm sorry, I'm sure you're tired of rehashing this, but on Barrios, on Max Scherzer, on Shane Bieber, you know, that trio of pitchers who meant so much last year at varying points of the season?
8: Yeah, it's obviously not ideal right now in any sense. Like the fact that all of a sudden Shane Bieber is the arm that is most likely to be back the soonest, you know, that wasn't expected. I figured Barrios would be back by this point, and you know, Max Scherzer is now dealing with a couple of things with the forearm tendonitis, and then he got another, I guess, injection in his thumb while he's on the shelf with the forearm issue. So that's obviously not great. We still don't have an update on Barrios. Maybe it'll be tonight before the game. I'm not expecting anything great from it because, you know, when you go for a second opinion after an MRI and there's this kind of prolonged uncertainty about what exactly the results of that meeting are, I would be surprised if they were good. And, you know, the Blue Jays all of a sudden are not in a great spot from a pitching perspective. Like the depth that was expected to be a real strength heading into the season has completely evaporated as a result of injuries. So they just kind of have to find a way to piece it together as best as they can because unfortunately there aren't really that many reinforcements that you look at right now and say to yourself are either ready to make an impact in terms of performance standpoint or obviously from a health standpoint.
7: The concern of it here is there any chance all those names I mentioned, Josh, that we might, it might be the end of the summer and we're still having a similar themed conversation about them?
8: Oh, I think I would be surprised personally if Jose Barrios throws a pitch this season. That's just how I'm interpreting the situation. And maybe Max Scherzer is back in the not too distant future, but considering what we saw from him to start the season, his advanced age, the injury history, I don't really know what, if anything, you can expect from him at this point. Bieber, I think, will be back probably in a month. My guess is the middle of June. He needs some time to kind of stretch some things out and build his pitch count back up because he's basically starting from scratch like he would be in February at spring training. So he's the one that I expect will make an impact. And we saw him last year, considering he was just coming off of Tommy John surgery. He was really good at certain points, like had a couple of really good outings in the playoffs and would certainly be a welcomed addition because you feel a lot better about a rotation of Gausman, Cease, Savage, Bieber, and then the fifth starter is a question mark as opposed to the other three. And then you have two question marks in the rotation. You can kind of patch it together when it's one, when it's two. And you're talking about 40% of your games, then you're really swimming upstream, I think.
7: Josh Goldberg's joining us from the Designated for Assignment podcast. Ken, it's funny, tonight feels like a referendum on the theory of momentum. You know, the Blue Jays down in the 10th inning, they get the grand slam, they finally beat the Rays 5-3, they're about to be swept for the second time. Now the young, exciting pitcher Trey Savage on the mound against, let's face it, not a very good Detroit team right now. This game feels like, all right, Jays, if you want to try to build off momentum, Friday night's the night to start.
8: Yeah, the Tigers have certainly been playing some not particularly good baseball, and the Scooval injury, I think, took a lot of wind out of their sails, and you know they just got swept by the Mets. And in 2026, that's obviously not a space you want to find yourself in. And you know, like they're pretty below average in terms of a lot of the offensive categories. Like they've really kind of struggled to hit home runs and do damage at the plate. But you know, there's still talent in that lineup, and the Blue Jays have just struggled to hit so mightily that even if you're missing Carrick Skubal, you can't take anything for granted when the at-bats have been so consistently, I guess, below average for a lot of Blue Jays hitters. So, you know, you're going to have to play some decent baseball and you're going to have to find a way to score some runs and find a way to score some runs in more of an easy fashion than like really having to fight tooth and nail to manufacture a couple of runs and hope that your pitching staff can, you know, hold the fort for long enough to get you wins. Like they could really use some more comfortable wins. I mean, you're not going to kick a gift horse in the mouth. Like you're, if they're wins, they're wins, but it would certainly, I think, put people's minds at ease if they could start finding ways to win games, you know, more by more than one run and not going extra innings as frequently as they have here over the last little while.
7: Josh, I want to decode that answer there. When you say they can find ways to get more easy offense, is that, if I translate that, is that, hey, Vlad, it's about time. It's not just about getting home runs, but it's time for you to start launching some doubles and some extra base hits.
8: Oh, yeah. Yeah, like, absolutely. It's he's not the only culprit because there are a lot of hitters right now who are struggling to pull their weight, but when you make the amount of money that he makes and the star power that he has, you know, the all-star appearances, what he did in October last year, two home runs and seven doubles in 156 at-bats, is simply not going to cut it. There's no other way to put it. And like this team is going to have a hard time if their most talented player and most talented players, you look at somebody like George Springer to a bit of a lesser extent, but he certainly has struggled when he's been in the lineup. If guys like that continue to put up zeros and have bad at-bats and not drive the ball with authority, then it's a lot to be asking the likes of Andrés Giménez and Brandon Valenzuela and Miles Straw, et cetera, to be the kind of guys who you're looking at to do the most damage. That's the recipe you find yourself, you know, being in a situation where you're not winning a lot of games. Like if your star level players don't perform anywhere near that level, then it's going to be difficult to win baseball games, regardless if, you know, some more unsung players maybe outpunch their talent level. You're still, I think, drawing dead in the long run.
7: Josh, really appreciate you being on the show today. And yes, hopefully, I mean, Detroit's lost like eight of the last nine. They're struggling. And, you know, hopefully this is the Jays can build off what we saw on Wednesday night against the Rays, at least take the series, and at the very least just see some good at-bats from Vlad Guerrero Jr. Appreciate you being on the show.
8: Anytime. Thanks for having me.
7: Take care. That is Josh Goldenberg. Check out his work, the Designated for Assignment podcast. Coming up on the other side of the show, we do it every Friday. It's our Friday podium. I feel we're both going to have the same gold, but silver and bronze could absolutely be different. There is certainly one story, but we will find out. We'll do that next.
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4: Good afternoon. Still all lanes closed on the eastbound 403 at Mavis for a crash investigation. It's jam solid from Erin Mills Parkway. You can exit off at Erin Mills, take Eglinton or Burnham Thorpe instead. Eastbound on the 401, right at the 427. Watch out for a stalled vehicle in the left lane. Heavy delays right through towards Kipling and the Express. Another broken down vehicle in the right lane. And then eastbound 401, all express lanes at Meadowvale are also blocked. That's due to a crash. From the Newstalk 1010 Traffic Center, I'm Jennifer Young.
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7: Welcome back, everyone. This is Gameplay right here on TSN 1050. We do it every Friday. We go over the past 7 days in sports. What were the top stories? What do you got for your bronze, producer Owen?
34: My bronze goes to the rest of the hockey world being introduced to Montreal Canadiens goaltender Jakub Dobesh. He ties Ken Dryden and Patrick Waugh for the most road wins in a postseason by a Canadiens rookie goalie. Some great company there. And we've seen some pretty impressive mental toughness from him in these playoffs so far, obviously conceding 3 goals on the first 4 shots in last night's game. The Buffalo crowd was chanting his name. And at that point, a flip was switched. A similar thing kind of happened to him in the Tampa Bay series where he got into a bit of a back and forth with Nikita Kucherov and then did the same thing, shut the door in that game as well. So he's a very whimsical, a funny personality. We've seen that in some of the press conferences. conference clips, but also showing some crazy mental toughness. Like I mentioned, Jakub Dobish is my bronze.
7: He was my silver. I'll make him my bronze. I'll just add 29 saves on 30 shots on Friday, 26 saves on 28 shots on Sunday. Tuesday, one of the main reasons he lost was that Tage Thompson goal that deflected off the boards up in the air seven different places and somehow went in the net. By the way, Tage Thompson, there'd be more of a focus on him if that fluky goal never went in. And then when we saw what he did yesterday, three goals on four shots. Then after that, he made like 32 saves. So that is, I'll knock that down as my bronze. So we're one for one. What do you got for silver?
34: My silver is the unsurprising return of Mitch Marner discourse. He currently leads the playoffs in points and in plus minus, has three goals, two assists, 5 points, obviously, in two potential series clinching games for the Vegas Golden Knights so far. And am I surprised by this? No, but we also have to take into account the level of competition. Vegas, through two rounds, has played the Utah Mammoth and the Anaheim Ducks. Both teams had 92 points. That's the equivalent of playing the Detroit Red Wings or the Columbus Blue Jackets, this year's version of those teams, obviously. And what really, I'm not going to say it bothers me, but I'm trying my best not to get rage baited by certain things that I see. A lot of people, the ones that are saying, oh, Leafs fans, Leafs media chased him out, were the same people who were posting memes when he was crying in the penalty box against the Montreal Canadiens when he flipped the puck over the glass. So, bit of two-facedness from the neutral crowd when it comes to Mitch Marner discourse. Nothing new. Won't be the last time. That's my silver.
7: Couple things on Marner. I just saw this now that he has 13 high danger shots on goal. 13 this year in the playoffs. The last 4 years, he had 16. He almost has as many this year than he did the last 4 years. It's a simple fact. Great the regular season. Not great when it counted the playoffs for the Maple Leafs. And anyone out there that's doing the thing like, huh, well, I guess he's shown everyone that narrative about him was wrong. Most of those people that are saying that are writing that, they're not pro Mitch Marner. What they are is they're anti-media, and that's fine. There's a lot of reasons why I understand people are anti-media, or they're anti-Toronto. Make no mistake, this is not everyone going, Marner's our favorite player. It's we are anti-media or anti-Leaf fan. That's more about. My silver will go to Wednesday night's crazy comebacks. Jays down 3-1 in the 10th to the Rays. The Cavs down 9 to the Pistons with 2.5 to go. The Colorado Avalanche were down 3-1 with less than 4 minutes remaining. All three of those teams came back to win. Colorado has now knocked out the Wild. The Cavs have a chance to end Detroit tonight in Cleveland. I got some bets there. And the Jays, let's see if that momentum helps tonight against the Detroit Tigers. Time for gold. I imagine we both are the same one.
34: My gold is the end of the Craig Berube era in Toronto. And I thought Sean McIndoe had a really good tweet. The Leafs firing Craig Berube was a part of the test where you write your name. It's a part of the test that you passed. Yeah. one of the easier parts of the test. I thought Craig Berube brought something that the Leafs were missing. And I thought they were actually relatively well coached in that playoff run. But that style of play, obviously not very sustainable in terms of both the personnel they had on the team and the health of that personnel as well. So in style of Drake releasing an album, Craig Berube was not here for a good time or a long time.
7: Oh, shots fired. You're going to go on the bridal path and make those jokes? Does he still live there?
34: Yeah, I think he does.
7: He still lives there. Okay. That's my gold as well. That is the Friday podium. Not much else to add. A couple things. One, is there a more spoiled fan base in North America than being a fan of the Vegas Golden Knights? They've the most Stanley Cup playoff wins since 2018, which was the year they entered the NHL, where they went to the Stanley Cup Finals. They lost to Ovechkin and the Capitals. They would win in 2023. I think only 1 year they haven't made the playoffs, and they're in the conference finals again. I can't think of another fan base that is more spoiled than them.
34: I would really like to talk to somebody inside the organization, because Vegas is one of those few teams in sports that take the emotion out of it and kind of just cut, trade, whatever word or action you want to use, any player out that's not performing. And you think that might have an impact on free agents or players wanting or not wanting to get traded there, but they always seem to be able to acquire talent. So they're clearly doing something right within the organization, despite how cutthroat they are in terms of how they treat players. To me, I find that so fascinating, because that's such a tough balance to find.
7: Yeah. Oh, yeah. It's like, we need loyalty and sacrifice, but we'll trade your ass the moment we think we can get a half percent better. The NFL schedule release, on some levels, it's absolutely brilliant. It's just, and the thing is, the reason why every media company talks about it is it seems every media company has at least some NFL broadcast deal, you know? And this one's the weirdest. There's going to be a Wednesday game. The NFL is going to kick off late. It starts Wednesday, September 9th is the first day. And it's Seattle, New England, Super Bowl rematch. Last time that was, saw that was Carolina versus Denver, or the game that ended Cam Newton's career. But first, a Wednesday game, and the Super Bowl is on Valentine's Day. That's nuts.
34: They can't keep getting away with it. Like, the NFL
7: keeps...
34: They obviously can. I'm saying that facetiously.
7: Yeah.
34: But they took Christmas from the NBA.
7: Yep. They're now taking Valentine's Day. They've had so, there's so many more attention now, like Thanksgiving.
34: Yeah.
7: They're basically now Wednesday. They're taking a Wednesday. I've said it before. The NFL could change their logo. All right. Make sure this joke's PG. The NFL could change their logo to Roger Goodell striking a puppy in the face, and it would not hurt ratings whatsoever. It'd be like, I wish they treated that pug better, but. I mean, the Bengals have got the third easiest schedule. Is Joe Burrow going back to the playoffs? Like, it would be that.
34: Yeah, they can do whatever they want. I also want to point out that there was an announcement for the schedule announcement earlier this week.
7: Yeah.
34: I had it on one of our show lineups, and I wrote... There's some things that I write in the lineup just unconsciously, and I look at it, and I'm like, does that really need to be on there?
7: Yeah.
34: That was one of those, but yeah, the NFL sets the bar.
7: Let's see. Let's spend a little time with... a new segment I just came up with. Owen's Notes. Aaron Brooks, the pitcher who gave up a walk-off grand slam against the Blue Jays on Wednesday, has been DFA'd by the Rays.
34: Poor guy.
7: What does it say? It's like, wait a minute. You allowed the Jays to score four runs? You can't be a good pitcher. We're going to DFA you. Ooh, birthdays. Today's a big day for... Oh, we got to go, though.
34: Biggest of the year.
7: Oh, my God. George Brett... John Smoltz, Emmett Smith, Ray Lewis, Dwayne DeRosario, Justin Morneau. That's a big day for birthdays.
34: Some CanCon.
7: Yeah. Oh, yeah. And also happy birthday to Dan Patrick as well. All right. On the other side of the show, speaking of birthdays, we're going to give you the gift of smart bets out there. Yes, some of them will pay off. Some won't. That's kind of how it works. But Wesley Chang, TSN NBA betting analyst, host on SportsCenter, will join us next.
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1: Busy Friday afternoon on the roadways, ahead of a long weekend. Eastbound on the 403 in Mississauga, still a mess from Aaron Mills to Mavis. All lanes are closed. At Mavis, you're forced off the highway. This is all due to an ongoing collision cleanup. Eastbound on the 401 at the 427, still have a stalled vehicle in the left lane. And then out towards the Durham region, eastbound 401 at Meadowvale, all express lanes are also closed for a collision. Eastbound QEW ramp to Cawthra Road, looks like a crash in the center lane. Fuel up this weekend, get $3 bonus. 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
7: Welcome back, everyone. This is Gameplay. I'm your host, Matthew Kaas. Sunny Friday of the long weekend. What better way to spend the Friday than staying inside and watching NBA playoffs? Detroit and Cleveland, Minnesota trying to take down San Antonio. Good luck with that. But joining us now, TSN NBA betting analyst, SportsCenter host, it is Wesley Chang. Wesley, thanks for being on the show.
38: Hey, Kyle. Thanks for having me.
7: Yeah, we'll get to the games tonight, but I saw you tweeting about it, so I figured we'd to yammer for a moment. What does the betting markets on the NBA draft, what are the numbers and the odds? What do they tell us about what we can expect?
38: Yeah, tweeting about it because yesterday was the first time we didn't have an NBA game for like 4 or 5 weeks. So yeah. I have to figure out something else. Look, the lottery happened, the combine, we're in the middle of it right now. I've brought it up because I don't think the Bansa is supposed to be as lost of a number one overall pick as the market's pricing at. I'll tell you this. I mean, right before the lottery, he was minus 475 to go first overall. He's now fallen all the way back to minus 300. So I think that's an interesting tell in terms of what the odds makers are saying about what they're seeing and the information they're gathering. I think the big thing is it goes at the floor versus ceiling. I think with the bands, that's pretty clear. You kind of know you're going to get a very certain player in the NBA. Whereas Peterson had a lot of questions during his college career. missed games, injuries, you know, subbing himself out. But like my note I have is I work with Sam Mitchell a lot, especially during March Madness.
7: Yeah.
38: Sam was Darren Peterson's AAU coach for 2 years during high school. And so you can call this biased, but Sam Mitchell, glowing reviews about this kid and his pedigree, intangibles, and those are the question marks that have been coming over him during this period. Like, oh, he doesn't care to play. Like, I want a kid that, you know, is going to go out there and give it his all every day. Sam knows this guy intimately, and he's like, all that is horse. He's like, it's all baloney. None of it. Like, that's just media making stories about this kid. So now that there's been an answer about why he had all these issues with cramping, like the creatine stuff that you might have read about,
7: yeah,
38: I just don't think the Panthers should be like an 80% favorite to go first overall right now. I just see there's a – I looked at it as buy low on a kid like Darren Peterson, who I think talent-wise people recognize he could be a transformational offensive player. But he got a lot of question marks, and you know – you don't want to take risks with the number one overall pick, but sometimes it may be worth it.
7: Yeah, no, it's it was a funny discourse between those two, though I can't really comment too much. We've been laughing. I watched DeBanza play, I think, 1.5 NCAA games in March Madness, and I'm convinced he will be a Hall of Famer, and that is after watching him for a very, very short period of time. One other quick non-NBA question. How much are you now, are you dipping your toe in Toronto tempo or WNBA betting? Because, you know, it's something I've thought about, certainly with, you know, when the playoffs and hockey and the NBA start to slow down and there's more time on my hands. But how much are you dipping your toe into that with now the tempo, you know, playing their first season here in Toronto?
38: I got my feet in it a lot. I mean, we're on broadcast, still doing FanDuel content for the team. So we're putting same game parlays together for TV for the pregame. I will say, though, the props are quite limited. The book, FanDuel's not really giving as many players as you probably want ahead of tip-off. But they're, especially in the early going, I'll tell you why I get pumped up with WNBA versus NBA. It's much, much less sharp of a market. So there are opportunities if you know,
7: right,
38: if you're watching enough. And so if you've been betting Mavery's overs in the early, you've been laughing. You've been absolutely laughing in terms of, you know, the cash tickets you have in your inbox. Mavery is just, she's shooting every shot right now from tempo, especially early on. I think that's going to continue being the case until they build more team chemistry. And then the other note from tempo, they don't really have a lot of centers. They don't have a lot of size up front. And I just think all year you're going to see opposing centers are going to kill them.
7: All right, so Marbury overs for scoring and opposing centers over for rebounds. I like it.
38: Yes, sir.
7: All
38: up
7: right.
38: With that.
7: There we go. Speaking of long shots, should I just bet the Spurs now at plus 340? And this is not even meant as a shot against Oklahoma City Thunder. OKC is the best team in the NBA. Like, full stop. They are the best team. But I think they win tonight in Minnesota, and those odds will go down. And if you just don't want to be bored by betting on OKC, where you got to pay some juice, would you put down $5 on the Spurs?
38: Yeah, I think Spurs versus Thunder, that's the NBA championship. That's the series, right?
7: So yeah, of course.
38: There. I like the Spurs, obviously, to find a way to close it. So even if it's not tonight, game 7, I still feel confident in them. But I will say this. This is my take for you. I'd rather do plus 240 for the Spurs to make the finals than to get the extra plus 100 for them to beat the Knicks as well in that bet. I actually think the Knicks could challenge them if it ends up being Spurs versus Knicks. I don't think they're a walkover at all. So I think if they somehow can pull it off, they beat this OKC, which they've done 4 times this year, I think you're getting reasonable value at plus 240 for San Antonio to make the finals. I'm just saying, cause don't sleep on the Knicks. Knicks are looking pretty good. So I won't go that far. That's all I'm going to say.
7: Listen, we can spend the next 20 minutes talking about Larry Johnson's four-point play against the Pacers in 1999. You want to do Allen Houston's Game 5 winning shot against the Miami Heat? I'm here for it. John Stark's horrible Game 7 against the Houston Rockets. The Knicks were up 3-2 in that series on the same night that the O.J. Simpson white Bronco chase. I love Amari Stoudemire was the MVP for the first 40 games of his first season, and we all remember Jeremy Lin being on the cover of Sports Illustrated twice in like 3 weeks. I can do the Knicks thing, but I'm still kind of scarred, Wesley.
38: Hey, I didn't know that about you, Cos. This is good information for you to absorb. I like that.
7: Listen, we could do Isaiah Thomas signing Jerome James to that ridiculous. Anyway, moving on. How do you view betting on James Harden? Lousy in the first two games against the Pistons, up and down against Toronto, but has been brilliant in the last three. Is it enough to take him getting a double-double at plus 430, taking the over of 19.5 points? How are you approaching James Harden in a closeout game?
38: I'm going to cite my pod mate and producer, Fabio Lucarini, on the Basketball Island pod that we do. The closer you get to Game 7 with James Harden, the more you're supposed to bet his unders.
7: Yeah.
38: So we're in the opposite direction right now. I mean, I would be taking the unders on Harden as we get closer to elimination game. I think he has played well recently. I just think anytime you get deeper and deeper and deeper into a series, like, there's just less gaps, less things to exploit. I think defenses really start to hone in and lock in. If you have to take one side of that, I think Harden probably struggles more than he overachieves. So 19.5, I would, if I had to pick, I'd take the under.
7: All right. No, I get it. Who do you got tonight? Are you taking the Pistons plus 4.5 on FanDuel or the Cavs to win? And they're a minus 4.5. That number feels high.
38: I get it. I mean, look, they haven't lost a home game, right? I like the Pistons still. I still like the Pistons 4.5, I think, for one of two reasons. Number one, they showed some gumption clawing back three games against Orlando. I think you really actually have to give them credit for that. They showed a lot of fight getting out of that round. But then looking at this series specifically, like, who's looked good to you? Neither team, right?
7: Yeah.
38: Both have a lot of warts right now. I mean, a lot of these games have just come down to which team didn't collapse in the fourth quarter. So I don't feel like the Cavs have done anything so well that makes me think that, oh, they're a minus 4.5 guarantee to take this thing home. I think Detroit's going to show a lot of fight. And, you know, they should have won game 5. They let it slip out of their hands, obviously.
7: Yep.
38: Cleveland came back and stole that. So I think a similar thing is going to happen. I think it's going to be tight down to the wire. And even if Detroit ends up losing the game, it could be one of those games where it's like a 1-2 possession final.
7: Yeah, I agree. I'm taking the Pistons. I'll take the 4.5. Moving over to the Spurs and Minnesota, to me, this feels very simple. The Spurs are like something like 50-12. When Victor Wembanyama has played in a game. I'll take them. I'll take the 5.5 on the road at Minnesota. In fact, I will take them, the bet I like, to cover the 5.5 and Minnesota under 106.5. That's a plus 137 on FanDuel. Apologies to listeners. That's a lot of numbers. Basically, I think San Antonio wins by more than 5, and they hold Minnesota to under 107 points.
38: I'm with you on San Antonio. I like them a lot. I definitely think collision course is coming for them in the Thunder. The under, all I'm going to flag, is Minnesota shooting 36% from three at home, 32 on the road in this series. All it takes is probably one or two extra threes to go down, and that might bust your bet there. And that's really been the issue for Minnesota. They've hung in there, but they're just not hitting threes. Julius Randle, super cold in the series, and some of the other guys as well. So I like San Antonio just like you. I probably wouldn't go. I'd probably just stay away from that one.
7: How about this? And last one for you. though, and it's going to seem contradictory because I'm leaning the unders for Minnesota, but Anthony Edwards, three days off, you know, gets that extra day to heal up, over under his 26.5 points tonight. I'm leaning on the over.
38: I get your reasoning. I also like the fact that this is an elimination game. So, you know, you'd expect his minutes to be at a higher floor. He surprisingly doesn't have, like, amazing, like, elimination closeout game numbers. They're, like, neutral. They're not bad, but they're not, like, they don't explode like some other superstars that we've seen. And then, weirdly, he actually scores more on the road than at home, which is very strange. So my response is neutral. I would stand down if it was really, like, my money going forward.
7: Yep.
38: I understand your reasoning, though. I don't disagree with you. It's just I wouldn't put anything on it personally.
7: Do you have a favorite bet tonight with either games before I let you go?
38: I mean, of all the ones that we've talked about, you actually wrote this in a note, and I was going to back you. I like taking Jalen Duren's unders.
7: Oh yeah, yeah. I forgot to get there. Yeah,
38: it's a good one. Yeah. I would do it. I saw that and I laughed. I was like flashing red lights. I'm like, pause on it.

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2: Still, all lanes are closed on the eastbound 403 in Mississauga at Mavis due to a collision cleanup. The north and southbound Mavis on-ramps to the east 403 also remain closed. It's jammed from Aaron Mills Parkway. You can bail off and take Eglinton or Burnham Thorpe instead. 401 filling in heavily both ways across the city. Northbound DVP, slowdowns from Dundas heading up towards the 401. Northbound Don Mills approaching Eglinton had a stalled vehicle in the right lane. It's the all-weather drive main event. 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From the News Talk 1010 Traffic Center, I'm Jennifer Young.
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0: If you are a golf casual, you enjoy the stories, the big stories, you're into the majors, and, you know, the odd tournament here and there, FedEx Cup, all that kind of stuff, then the PGA Championship may not be for you. Oh, and if you want to pull up for a second the leaderboard, and I will give you a quick moment while you do that, I'll remind everyone that we have been brought to you by FanDuel. Whatever your game, play it your way with the FanDuel Sportsbook. Of the top three guys on the leaderboard, and we're just still in the second round, do you recognize any of those names?
9: No, but there's a couple in the top 10.

0: I didn't say that. I said, how many do you in the top three?
1: Out of
0: zero.
1: Potgieter, Smalley, and, well, technically, Minwoo Lee, or as the kids like to call him, Spinwoo Lee, tied for third right now.
0: Oh, and Matsu, you know what?
1: Hideki, too.
0: And Hideki, okay, no, sorry. I didn't realize those guys are also, yeah, they're tied at minus three. But the top three names on the...
1: Chris Goddard-Upp, too. Also tied for third.
0: I don't know who that is.
1: Okay.
0: What can you tell me about Chris Goddard-Upp?
1: He was on the Ryder Cup team.
0: Okay, give me a second thing.
1: I don't know. He's pretty high up in the rankings.
0: Can we go back to Minwoo Lee?
1: What do you want me to see? What
0: I want you to
1: say
0: be honest.
1: About Chris Goddard?
0: I want you to be honest and say, cause I have no idea who this guy is.
1: I know who he is, though.
0: All right. I didn't know Bob Weeks was on the other side of the glass. Can we go back to what you said about Minwoo Lee? Is that true? Did we just make it a joke? And just
1: no. The kids call him Spinwoo Lee. He has a big social media presence. He makes edits of himself.
0: Okay.
1: He rocks Lululemon.
0: Mm-hmm. Okay, I didn't know. I want to know who these kids are, you know. Because the one thing I know about
1: the kids on TikTok,
0: you know, the one thing I know about the kids, they love the PGA. Can't get enough of it.
1: Just making a bit of a comeback, a bit of a resurgence.
0: All right. You know, good for them.
1: Tiger era is over.
0: Don't say that to someone of my age. The Tiger era will never be over. Not in my mind. All right, we do this at the end of each and every show. Time now for Sound of the Day. It's going to be funny 2 years from now when Marty St. Louis is fired by Montreal, because every coach is fired. Go ask Bruce Cassidy that. But here is Marty St. Louis, and it was the biggest moment in sports last night. This was a great moment where Dobich wasn't – some of the goals are on him, some of them not, but he gives up three goals and four shots. A lot of times you're going to the bench, you're not coming back out. But Marty St. Louis left him in after the first period, and his goalie rewarded him with 32 saves. Montreal beats Buffalo 6-3. And here's the head coach talking about leaving Dobish in net.
2: Well, ultimately, it's probably my decision, right? But it's, I feel like the goalie position is probably the one position that I can't help much, you know? And so I try to stay out of it. Right, and not be emotionally driven and being upset that we're down. Like the first period was chaotic on both sides, right? And so, yeah, Trevor radioed up top to our goalie coach Marco, and he made the call. It was a very quick call too. He said, "No, keep him in. Okay, let's move on." So you know, I feel like you have to empower the people that are actually like. Certified for the position, and that's what I did.
0: It was a great answer, and it was a fantastic moment. Good on Marty, on the trust not only in his goalie but also in his coaching staff to make the right call. Speaking of which, by the way, now I made that joke about how I enjoy him now because he's going to get fired. You know, the Dominique Ducharme, I mean, I guess maybe more of an interim coach. He gets the Stanley Cup Finals. He soon gets fired. Anyway, every coach gets fired. We got like about a minute left in the show. Owen, you are our Montreal Canadiens insider.
1: Okay, don't say that. Don't go that far.
0: I am going to say that. We're back on air on Tuesday. And where are you going to be on Saturday night?
1: I will be, is it at or in? I will be inside the Bell Center for Game 6. Yeah. I will be in the very last row. I won't be standing in front of everybody else, thankfully. But, yeah, I'm incredibly excited.
0: Yeah, so you guys are going down to the game.
1: Yeah.
0: Taking the train. Weekend in Montreal.
1: Yeah.
0: Going to soak in all that experience.
1: And I am so glad that it is a potential clinching game rather than a potential elimination game.
0: Yeah. Oh, yeah. You were probably rooting even extra hard last night for Montreal to come back and win that game.
1: I was.
0: Oh,
1: I
0: yeah.
1: Was.
0: That is going to be an awesome weekend. Enjoy.
1: Thank you.
0: Have fun. Be safe-ish. That will do it for us. Everyone out there, we will be back on Tuesday. Long weekend, so we are off on Monday. Everyone out there, be good, be safe, have a great weekend. Overdrive coming up next.
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4: Still, all lanes are closed on the eastbound 403 in Mississauga at Mavis due to a collision cleanup. The north and southbound Mavis on-ramps to the east 403 also remain closed. It's jammed from Aaron Mills Parkway. You can bail off and take Eglinton or Burnhamthorpe instead. 401 filling in heavily both ways across the city. Northbound DVP, slowdowns from Dundas heading up towards the 401. Northbound Don Mills approaching Eglinton had a stalled vehicle in the right lane. It's the all-weather drive main event. 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From the News Talk 1010 Traffic Center, I'm Jennifer Young.
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0: 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Brian Hazio, Doug Jeff O'Neill, Jamie Noodles McLennan.
1: What's going on today?
0: How are we feeling this afternoon?
2: I have some questions for you, but before I do that, there's golf on TSN, the PGA Championship. And my boys, I want to show you guys something. I didn't plan on doing this, but it just came in the mail. Dormy Head Covers made an Overdrive edition.
0: No way.
1: Wow.
0: Very cool. And Noodles is rocking the hoodie right now.
1: I know.
2: But I want to show you these head covers, how cool they are in the format that they're in.
0: Okay.
2: I'm going to show you number one, Ontario license plate, Hazy.
0: Wow.
2: And this leather is so sick.
0: Wow.
2: This
0: cool.
2: One is Hazy, yours to discover.
0: I like
2: it. And now here's the King Daddy topper. Alberta license plate.
1: Whoa.
2: Noodles.
0: Epic.
2: Alberta license plate noodles. So if you're looking for like
0: a... You got to get yourself a QI4D.
2: I know you have a driver in your garage. This is going on your golf
0: clubs. That is beautiful. I love that.
1: That's amazing. Yeah. I love that.
2: If they do amazing stuff, and there's license plate, O-Dog, yours to discover. Check them out. They make this cool. They have really cool stuff.
0: That's cool.
1: I've got a question, though. And you have to address this, O, because I was told 48 hours ago.
0: Brett Favre.
2: Not Brett Favre.
0: Yes, you are.
1: What is he? Because he's like done all of that.
0: Retired.
1: And then I read an announcement. You're Tom Brady. You left the picture. Is he coming? Is he going? Remember Brady had that picture walking into the tunnel or out of the tunnel?
0: That's right. And everyone's trying to decipher what exactly he meant.
1: Right.
0: And it turns out, I guess it didn't mean anything, which is equivalent to what this guy was saying earlier in the week, that he's done. Not only is he back on Twitter, he's responding to people. He's making requests online.
1: See, this is the thing, though. Why didn't we have a pool? We should have had an Overdrive pool as to, you know, it's like a Super Bowl pool Friday at 11 a.m. That would have been the $10,000 prize.
0: As when the first tee went in the ground at the PGA Championship on Thursday.
1: Yeah,
0: and he technically was over the number. He was past that tee shot, right?
1: Okay.
0: He was whatever Garrick Higo was supposed to be there, and, you know,
2: dude,
0: hit that
2: Garrick
0: ball.
2: This Garrick Higo's a disaster. Like,
0: Garrick Higo's a mess.
2: He's a mess.
0: He's a mess.
2: Somebody put a clip together of all his like pressers. He's a disaster.
1: I sent that to you guys, and I said this guy has to smoke weed. Like, he does look like a guy that like literally woke up from a stupor. Is like, I got to get down to the course.
0: Totally.
1: Like. Legitimately, and he's saying I was there on time but not on time because he was trying to say like 7:18 and 30 seconds or whatever, so basically you're 30 seconds late, correct?
0: But here's the thing, they nailed him last night. I was watching on TSN because
2: there's a camera of him.
0: Yeah, Van Pelt was doing a full breakdown. The guy's still on the practice green at 7:18. He's rolling the rock on the practice green,
2: and that's his time.
0: 7:18 was his tee time, and they're like, we're watching the clock. He's putting on the practice screen. So he was not even close. It wasn't even like,
2: you know,
0: it's
2: stupid on him, especially at any golf tournament.
0: Yes.
2: When it's your job. But I blame his caddy, too. Like, his caddy, what kind of, like, dreamland was he in where he's like, we'll just hang out here. Like, I guess isn't part of your, I'll have to ask Scotty Vail, but isn't part of your gig to say, okay, guy, like, we're up here soon. Get your
0: 100%.
2: Stuff and get over here.
0: 100%. And it speaks to just,
2: look at
0: you
2: this
0: know,
2: guy
0: there he
2: shows
0: is.
2: Up early today. Yeah.
0: Showed up very early, sitting in the weeds, watching people. But listen, we lose sight of it a lot, that these are human beings, and you guys have told the stories of playing with guys. They have no idea what day of the week it is, what their address is. Like, you asked them their postal code, they have no idea, you know, and they're just going through life. The crazy thing is, that's like a team sport where you can kind of rely on other people. This is an independent contractor. You know, if you're a professional golfer, nobody is helping you. Maybe your caddy. That's about it. But we're tracking the PGA, and I think that's it for Michael Block. I just want to quickly say that. I've had
2: enough,
0: I think. It was a fun ride.
1: Of the block party.
0: Really fun ride.
2: But, dude, he was three off the lead yesterday.
0: Right, but now I think he's going to miss the cut. He had a really tough day.
2: But he just, like, this guy, he knows, Like, it's incredible playing, but, like, he had all these comments before about his rise to stardom, and he was like, he just makes these comments where he was like, even Blocky was tired of Blocky, and I was just like, oh my God.
0: He gets so much press, and it was incredible story what he did at the PGA a couple of years ago.
2: At Oak Hill.
0: Yes, one of the most amazing sporting stories I can recall in a long, long time.
2: I know.
0: A local professional chasing down the PGA. He got up and down on 18 in miraculous fashion, hits a hole-in-one with Rory McIlroy beside him. Incredible. But I jumped on ESPN 10 minutes ago to track the leaderboard. They got a story on the main page. Block, likely going to miss the cut, but vows to return. I'm like, what about Scheffler details? What's that guy doing? What is McIlroy doing? Bryson's slashing it all over the place down there.
1: So you think he's Hawk Tua? His time is up type of thing?
0: Yeah, I mean, and ultimately, yeah, that's probably a good comparison. Now, he earned his way in, and maybe he earns his way back there in the future, and he seems like a decent guy.
2: But stop treating the guy like he's some kind of contender
0: exactly.
2: or a guy.
0: That's
2: like yesterday, they were like, you know, you're three back, and he's like, nothing to lose. You know, I got nothing to lose. I got my family here. I got so much support. It's like, dude, you might blow an 87 on that track tomorrow.
0: Right, exactly. Like, you're not winning. You're not coming. Close.
2: I know.
0: Anyway.
2: But for some reason, he just keeps feeding the beast, and they keep eating it up, and I don't get it.
0: Big part of it, right?
2: I got to get to my question, because I was asked, and I've been thinking about it all day, and I need both of you, Hazy B especially, because you'll have the angle from the Toronto perspective. But I was asked very early in the morning, how on earth is Mitch Marner the Conn Smythe leader in the playoffs for the Vegas Golden Knights? How did it happen? And I've been thinking about it all day. Like, what is it about this city? Because I sure as hell know it's not what we say. Everyone says, oh, the media there. It can't be that. So what is it about his play? And, you know, our jobs are to watch him play, watch the Leafs play, anybody play, and make analysis after that. But these plays just didn't happen in Toronto. And
1: goal
2: it actually sucks.
0: It's one of the all-time great goals.
2: Yeah, it's one of the greatest goals you've ever seen.
0: Ever.
2: And that type of stuff, the game, Jack Eichel said it, and Jack Eichel loves throwing Toronto in there in his comments, too. He's like, he's got all these critics and this and that. Well, the reason he had critics is because every time there was a big game, him and the other stars didn't play well. But I just don't understand what it is about Toronto. Phil Kessel goes to Pitt. I told you guys jokingly a couple of weeks ago, fold the team then if nobody can play here or want to. I just don't understand how he goes out there. And first of all, let's acknowledge it's incredible play. And somebody says, oh, you hate Mitch Marner. I don't hate anybody. I don't know the guy. I don't hate anybody. My job is to watch people play and make an assessment of what I see. I just don't understand how it can go from one thing here to the best player in the NHL there in the playoffs. Explain it to me.
1: I think there's a lot to unpack there, O. Yeah, and I like how you acknowledge, like, the guy, he's been awesome. And
2: the best player in the league right now. He's better than McKinnon. He's better than anybody.
1: Been unbelievable. So that's first and foremost. Different setting, different team, different everything. You know, another year of experience. All of that type of stuff. The guy's gone through the Olympics. Austin Matthews won a gold. They didn't have success here deep into the playoffs yet. But that's the type of stuff. You have a career that you continue to build on. Mitch Marner, he's gone to a different... That's just a different team than the Toronto Maple Leafs. Toronto Maple Leafs are a very good team. A year ago, calendar year ago, hell of a team. Took the Stanley Cup champions to Game 7. If they fell short. It wasn't like they were a garbage team. It just unfortunately unraveled at the wrong time. But Mitch, I think two things can be true at the same time. He didn't have the success that you wanted here in Toronto at critical times. But he's certainly having it in right now in Vegas.
0: Well, and that's not answering, I guess, what you're asking, though, is there is no answer. That's the truth. There's no true explanation that is going to allow anyone to look back on 9 years and say, oh, okay, now I get that. You know, could it be that there was so much, you know, pressure on him, or he put pressure on himself? I'm not talking externally, that he put so much pressure on himself in Toronto as a Maple Leaf because he built it up over 9 years with Matthews, with Tavares, with Nylander and Riley, etc., all his family, friends, understanding the history, everything that came with being a Maple Leaf. And, you know, you look at the way he played Game 7 last year against Florida and compare it to what he's done basically every night throughout the playoffs. It's two completely different players.
2: I know.
0: You wouldn't even, if they had different names, you'd say that's not the same guy. Like,
2: exactly.
0: There's no chance.
2: And maybe it's as simple as, like, we're just overlooking the idea. Maybe the team is just that much better.
0: Well,
2: and it doesn't have to be Mitchie's got to do it or Matthews has got to do it.
1: Say, yeah. He's gone to a different setting. It's a different team.
0: Yeah,
1: it's
0: but like a couple things on that. First and foremost, I think one thing you got to acknowledge, and it's not putting down anything, they've played Utah and Anaheim, okay?
2: Those I'm not even going there, Brian.
0: I'm going there.
2: Go ahead.
0: Because, like, we got to point something out. Mitch's goal was phenomenal. Jackson Lacombe should be embarrassed with himself. That is horrendous defense last night. Like, he's waving his stick at him. You got to bury that guy. I can't believe he played it that way. Like, he obviously didn't think that he'd get cheeky and go through his legs, but that is a horrible defensive play by Lacombe. But Utah is incredibly raw. They're high flyers saying, let's go point night and try to win 6-5. Like, look at Lacombe.
1: Yeah.
0: It's like, dude, you got a battle there. And the Ducks
2: taking
0: are the same
2: away
0: thing.
2: From the greatness once
0: no, no,
2: again.
0: No. I'm just acknowledging something. Listen, do you know what he did against Ottawa game one last year? He put on a clinic. He put on a clinic last year, game one. You know what Ottawa was last year? The rawest team in the playoffs. That's my point. They showed up and they're like, we don't even know what we're walking into here. Same thing with Utah. They have no playoff experience, and this Anaheim team has none. It doesn't mean he's not doing it. It's that it's not Florida, it's not Boston, it's
1: not
0: Tampa.
1: So you're saying wait to see. It against Colorado. That's
0: yes,
1: what you're
0: and let's see. And I'm not going to bet against him because I think Vegas is good, and he's clearly breathing easier there. Like, clearly he has something's come over him where he said, I'm just going to play the way I've always played the regular season. Because he's made plays like that as a regular season play for nine years.
1: Yeah.
0: He's a magician on the ice. He's a brilliant hockey player. He didn't have the ability to step up and do it in the playoffs. And that doesn't change because you can't go back now. He's left Toronto. And, you know, it's funny. There's a couple things that I was thinking about as well. That last night, that's the marquee moment of his career. Year one as a Vegas Golden Knight. It surpassed everything he's ever done as a Leaf. I can't recall a bigger moment as a Maple Leaf than what he had last night.
2: No.
0: Right? He led his team to the third round. He's in the conference championship for the first time in his career. That is the pinnacle goal of his career. That's the top highlight of his career. Right there, what happened last night.
2: I know, and even listening to Jack Eichel speak after glowingly, clearly, of Mitch Marner, and deservedly so, he was like, that's why this guy was brought here. He was a game changer and a game breaker, and that's what he's doing right now.
0: Whoa.
2: And I had to say to myself, yes, that is what he is and supposed to be and what he's paid to be, but in the playoffs, he didn't do it here.
0: No, but here's the thing. Eichel was truthful last night. He did have a ton of critics, and he is shutting people up.
1: Right.
0: He is. Like, Eichel didn't say anything that was wrong. He said he had a lot of critics. He did. So did Matthews, so did Tavares, so did Nylander. They all did.
1: Yeah.
0: Like, and you can argue one had a little more than the other. I think in Toronto, Marner had more than the others, and my theory has always been going back to his contract because he's a local guy. I've been saying that for 7 years. He got treated differently by myself and others because he didn't grow up in Scottsdale. He didn't grow up in Sweden. He didn't, you know, he was a Toronto guy, and the expectation was you should know better. You should be dying to play for the Leafs. Just get the contract over with and move on. And ever since that point, a lot of things changed for him over the preceding 6 years as a Maple Leaf because of the contract negotiation, because of how sticky it got, how ugly it got. And that's the reverse of hearing, like, Chelios was on TNT last night talking about the Toronto and the media and the market and the critics and all that. It's funny because, listen, it's a loud market and it's never going to change. Never going to change.
1: Never will.
0: The media is always going to cover it. People are always going to have different viewpoint. There's a lot of people that cover the team that don't like the team. They like the fans, and they love poking at the Leafs because that gets a ton of attention. But the reason Mitch Marner got his contract 7 years ago is because of the exact same media and exact same boogeyman monster of a market that now on the flip side they're saying I don't like. And what I mean by that is, he never would have got a 6-year deal at $11 million a year if he was playing in Carolina or playing in Vegas or playing anywhere else.
2: And
0: he didn't complain about that. He didn't sit there and say, man, people are just a little bit too crazy here, when he got overpaid by at least $2 million.
1: That's
0: and they walked him
1: though.
0: Right to free agency.
1: That's management, though. They screwed up.
0: No.
1: Lamoriello was here, they would have not have got that contract.
0: Possibly. But Lou Lamoriello had a boss, though, Noodles. So I think it's Shanahan you can talk to. Shanahan wasn't going anywhere.
1: Fair.
0: Lou, Dubas, I don't care who it is. It's Shanahan that did it. And I think Shanahan bought into the Chelios theory. Crazy here, got to overpay him, we paid Matthews, just get it done, it's going to get too loud here, it's too crazy, you got to pay a tax. And I don't remember Mitch complaining about that, because Rantanen got $9 million, and Point got $6.5 million on a bridge deal, and Matthew Tkachuk, I think, got $7 million or something, and Mitch got overpaid, and they walked him right to free agency. Why? Because of the boogeyman Toronto market. No complaints then. But then at the end, it's, this place is too crazy. Can't have it both ways.
1: No, you're right. And it did, I think, probably did get crazy by the end for him. And that's fair.
0: And
1: that's
0: he made
1: fair.
0: A choice and he left.
1: Exactly.
0: And he did you know what he did, Noodles? He just said, give me the Rantanen deal this time and I'm done.
1: And I'm moving on. Yeah.
0: No negotiation. Didn't go through August with Vegas and say, you better give me $14 million. Kaprizov just got $17 million. He just quietly said, I'm leaving and give me a deal like this. And the truth is, maybe if he had done that 7 years ago, who knows where he'd be today? Maybe he'd still be a Leaf. Maybe he'd look at the market differently. We'll never know that. But he's playing phenomenally well, and he deserves all the credit in the world.
1: And the thing
0: he's been
1: though,
0: unbelievable.
1: You're right, Brian, but here's the one thing we come back to. If they didn't have success, we're seeing how cutthroat things are. They probably should have broken up that core 4 years ago. It took until last year for him to leave for the core four to be broken up. So that comes back to what you just said. Management, money in the door, all of that, belief in the core four, you know, stake my career, core four is going to win here eventually, all of that. Their other teams are like not working, coaches fired, players out, all of that. They held on too long to the core four here, unfortunately. And, you know, Marner chose to leave. It's his decision. He's playing great. Three are still left. One is on a very value contract. He's not even part of the core four. He's at 30. He'll be 36 and a very good player. And John Tavares has done nothing wrong at this point. But the point being is, they held on to those guys too long. It could have been 3 years ago that he left, or they traded him before he had a decision to make, because he didn't have that no trade until 2 Julys ago. Was that correct?
0: Yes.
1: So they could have moved him.
0: And listen, and maybe they should have, you know, move somebody else 3 years ago. Maybe they never should have signed Tavares. You know, there's a lot of different things.
1: Hindsight, you're right.
0: Of
1: you're
0: course,
1: right. Hindsight,
0: hindsight being 2020, they're going to look back. And I'm not disagreeing with you that the core four, it wasn't going to work. Like even Mitch was here this year. They still, it wasn't going to change something. They weren't going to win a Stanley Cup this year. It wasn't going to happen. They tried. They tried for 7 years. They gave it a shot with that core four. Seven years with Tavares and all of them, and they just kept going back and stubbing their toe. It wasn't going to work. And I honestly, I kind of think he's smart enough, Mitch, to realize that, and he was like, I'll put my hand up and I'm out of here, you know?
1: Yeah.
0: And he made a great decision, personally, because he's in a very good spot in Vegas. They're a really good team. I think they're in one now against Colorado.
1: Well, Colorado, so
0: favorite. We'll see what they can do here. But, he made that choice.
1: Yeah.
0: They tried to sign him, by all accounts. Did they pay him when he was willing to? It's another thing. I think they offered him more than 8 years at $12 million, and he said no. But he took it in Vegas, which he's entitled to. He's allowed to. It's his life. It's his career.
1: Yeah.
0: But, you know, it's going to be a constant thing with him. And the reality is it's going to slow down over time, because he's just going to be a Vegas Golden Knight. Like, that's what he's going to be remembered as, because he's likely to play there for a long time.
1: I didn't want to bring this up, and it's probably not the right time to do this, but when we were talking about, you know, if Matthews moves on, would he be a Legends Row guy? Is Marner, like, you know, that's a very, I think over time.
2: He's got to be. Brian, you would know. Like, his stats are top 10.
1: I'm asking Brian more. Yeah.
0: Yeah. Oh, he's top 10 in, points. And
1: so that's a conversation for when he's done his career, all of that type of stuff. But
0: yeah, the dust will settle.
1: Right?
0: The dust will settle. And really, the Leafs are going to have to, it coincides with a couple of things that are going against, you know, Leaf fans right now. One, they just had a dreadful season, obviously. You know, their longest standing rival appears to be on the brink of like building a dynasty in Montreal. Man, they're good. And they played well again last night. And I think they're now going to get past Buffalo, and we'll see what happens against Carolina.
1: How about the atmosphere there tomorrow night?
0: It'll be bedlam at the Bell Center on a Saturday night, chance to close long weekend. It'll be
2: automatic.
0: Incredible.
2: I'm sorry, Buffalo Sabres fans, but that's automatic win night. I don't know who the heck they're going to bring out of the tunnel, but figure out who's going to blow the top off that building.
1: That's
2: and we talked
1: question.
2: About some potential.
0: I don't think you need anybody to blow the
2: top off. No, I know, dude.
0: Building.
2: It's going to be blow the top off anyway, but just find that one guy. You know how there's like different cheers, right?
1: Yeah.
2: If we go to a function and we get introduced, Hayes, you get more of a cheer than Doogie or JP.
1: Maybe not. You never know. They're very popular.
0: I think you'd be surprised.
2: Okay.
1: You
2: do.
1: Here's the counterproductive vote. What could send a little bit of a downer? Somebody walks out of the tunnel. You're like, I didn't want to see that guy.
2: I'm not even going there.
1: But you know what I mean. Like, it's just the equivalent. They're Aki Berg. You know what I mean?
0: Oh, they probably got some Aki.
1: They've got an
0: years.
1: Aki Berg, or they've got somebody who's somebody may not have been the most fan favorite.
0: Right.
1: If that guy walks out with a torch.
0: Malikov out there with like a knee brace and skis.
2: And skis. Ski walking with the torch.
1: Vladdy Malikov walks out with a Rolex on.
0: I would love that.
1: Cross country skis.
2: Like a fluffy hoodie over his head and goggles and just raise the ski pole.
0: That would be
1: not even a torch, a ski pole with a fire on the end of it.
0: You could hear a pin drop in that place if that happened.
1: I mean.
0: Just absolutely takes the air out of the balloon.
1: So funny.
0: But yeah, listen, it'll be wild tomorrow. And the Habs are in a really good place. And I guess Fraser Mitten, I think, was the player of the game today. And, you know, there's a lot going on. There's a lot going on right now.
2: Yeah. Fun topics.
1: It's hockey and
0: love the Leafs are going to have their day. Here's what's going to happen. And here's one more thing I was thinking of today. Is, you know, at some point they're going to win. I know that's going to sound crazy. Don't post that clip because that's the one that'll go viral and I'm just going to get destroyed all weekend. It's likely going to have to be an out of left field miracle one-off, because if it's a slow build, I don't know if the organization can do it properly. I don't know if the media, I don't know if the fan base, because we did that with the Matthews and Marner and Nylander, and that's another thing. You go back to, you know, 3 years in the contract negotiations, there was so much positivity. You know, they're in the playoffs every year. All these great players, Matthews chasing hearts, and Marner looks
1: cusp.
0: Like the,
1: they're on the cusp.
0: Yeah, it's like they're going to win, and then all of a sudden business got in the way of it, and it got a little bit nasty, and there were splinters, and it just didn't work. I feel like that's the way it's going to happen here. It's just an out-of-nowhere Jays run at 25. We're like, yeah, they're a decent team, and they just keep getting hot, and a red-hot goalie stands on his head, and they find a way to do it. And that's maybe that's the only way it can happen here. But anyway, listen, we've got a big show today. Strutty's coming on, because they're probably even more bitter in Edmonton than they are here in Toronto. I mean, the Oilers are not in a great place. Brett Kulak scoring OT winners to close out series. And, you know, people are wondering who they're going to hire. So we'll get into Strud, or catch up with Strud. Get into
2: that
0: with him.
2: Just thinking about the coach being fired before his extension starts is bizarro world.
0: Yes.
2: Like, before it even...
0: Three years.
2: I get it. But
0: Cup
2: just the idea,
0: money.
2: Two finals in a row... And then an off year, and he gets let go before his extension fires up.
0: Unreal. Unreal.
1: That's chewing money, man. That's chewing money.
0: Like. Well, we've got Strutty coming up. We got Keegan coming up from Detroit. Big series starting tonight down in Detroit for the Jays. Savage on the mound. We got some updates on Barrios and others. And then they're down at Yankee Stadium on Monday for four. So a big, big 7 days coming up for the Jays. Catch up with Keegan in just over half an hour. And Johnny coming up from the Worlds. Overdrive continues up on TSN 2.
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4: Problems remain on the eastbound 403 in Mississauga. All lanes are closed for a collision cleanup. The Mavis on-ramps to the eastbound 403 also shut down. Delays from Erin Mills Parkway bail off. Take Eglinton or Burnham Thorpe instead. You'll find the 401 heavily traveled both ways across the city between the 410 and the 404 into Milton. Westbound 401 approaching the Guelph line. Vehicle fire cleanup. The two right lanes are closed down. And then Shepherd just north of Kingston Road. Last check, cruiser on scene for a crash. 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You could get free Cobb's buns to rescue your barbecue. From the News Talk 1010 Traffic Center, I'm Jennifer Young.
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0: All right, Overdrive continues, powered by FanDuel, bringing you more ways to play your game your way. Keegan Mathieson from Detroit, Jays Tigers coming up tonight. Keegan will join us in half an hour. Mike Johnson from overseas in about an hour. We've got our best bets still to come. The over in that Habs game was a lock like 2 minutes in.
1: Whew.
0: You could just see it coming.
2: That was a bizarro beginning of that game, man. Like, get up, go to the bathroom, come back. It's 2-1, 3-2, 2. It was crazy. What a start.
1: People are blowing me up going, you gave Dobish the hex. And I'm like, I didn't give him the hex. And I love the fact that he battled out of it. Good on him.
0: Big
1: I mean,
0: time.
1: UPL.
2: Good on Trevor Letowski, Jamie. I'm sure you talked about the exchange. It's like
1: the horse like, eye.
2: You know, Marty St. Louis was just waiting for him to say, yeah, get him out. And somebody decided not to, and that was the reward.
0: Great coaching,
2: them,
0: man.
1: So it was the goalie coach, apparently. They wired up to him and said, what do you want to do? He goes, leave him in. And that was it. And Marty talked about it afterwards. He just said, listen, that's not my expertise. I empower my coaches. He goes, the coach radioed down, said, leave him in. I didn't think about it twice. But that horse eye, I've seen that.
0: He was thinking about it because that third goal was a terrible goal.
1: That was bad. I mean,
2: well, we have some guests that come on regularly where coaches radio down and say, get him off and don't put him on.
0: Here's Jason Strutter.
1: Take 34 off. Get him off there.
0: How you doing, Strut?
14: Yeah. I got that call one time after warm-up. I've seen enough. We'll put him out again.
0: Just a bad warm-up or what, Strut?
14: But I was even on the ice floor. I was just doing my ladder drills off the ice. I've seen enough. You're not playing tonight.
2: My ladder drills.
14: Pretty robust ladder drills, old dog. Getting these pins going every day.
2: I guess, man.
1: Tom Gilbert did it to him in New York. That's what happened.
14: Still, Tom Gilbert, -4. I'm like, I can live with -4. He comes around the net. Marion Gabrick, I think he had like 7 goals that night. He throws a pizza right up the middle. And I just skate right to the bench knowing he's going to score. And then the coach comes down, you're done. Yeah. How about you talk to Tom for a minute? He sucked today.
0: Yeah, that one stings. While we were talking about the Habs keeping Dobyshin last night, yeah, that's one I mean, I'm sure you can speak to it, Strud, when you're on the bench and the guy's struggling early and you can feel like it's going to be a crazy game. Like are you just eavesdropping on the coach, and are you pulling this guy? You're not pulling this guy. Like, what's that experience like when you're on a bench?
14: It is tricky because I always felt bad when the goalie got yanked, you know. And you're like, especially he's played really well for them, so it's not like he's been the reason that they're losing. He's many nights been the reason they're winning. Mm-hmm. So you just don't want to see a guy suffer or get embarrassed as a player. After that third one, and I'm like, oh, they're going to give him like a mercy pull. Not that he's been terrible, but like, as you guys just mentioned, that third goal was a tough one. And then you could see him and Letowski talking and, whatever. Like, okay, we're going to leave him in. I was like, all right, I get it. And maybe for the goalie, it felt good noodles, but you do know usually you get a sense of kind of which way your coach is going. And I think I would have thought he was getting pulled in that moment.
1: Yeah, I'll just chime in quickly on that. I agree. And listening to Dobysh afterwards, he's such a refreshing interview because he just kind of shoots from the hip. And he said, I wasn't feeling good, but he goes, they came down after the first period, so I'm assuming the goalie coach came in and gave him a little bit of a reset. And he said, I needed a reset, and he came out. He made a couple big saves at 3-2. Where they were down 3-2, and then the Thompson breakaway, for me, was a difference in the game. Because if Thompson scores to make it 4-2 for Buffalo, I think that would have been curtains. But instead, he makes a big save, and then Montreal just dummied them after that. So that was my comment on that. He got a reset, and this save alone, I thought, was a difference in the game right there, because that makes it 4-2, and I think Buffalo rides to a victory then. But Montreal, man, they're resilient.
0: Yeah,
1: they're
0: kept
1: so
0: pushing.
1: Resilient.
0: Really
2: Struddy, being like a, you're a big, strong, tough guy, you're a stay-at-home defenseman, like, what are your thoughts watching that Lane Hudson? I think he's fantastic, and I always wondered, can or will he be able to handle himself? But he's just pretty fascinating to watch. A guy like he's not a big guy at all. Like, there's Quinn Hughes and then there's Lane Hudson. Like, he's just not very big, and he's an unbelievable talent as a defenseman.
14: Yeah, and so like my gut would say that maybe he's a little too small to participate, in the playoffs. But he's doing fine. He's so skilled. He's such a good player. And what I like about it, and, very few players can think the game like he does. What game was it the other night where he gets the puck on the power play, drives it off the blue line, and just throws it back to someone backdoor for a one-timer?
1: Yeah.
14: Was it Caulfield's power play goal? Like, that's, I know people think, oh, that's easy. It's not. There's people all over you. They're trying to shrink the rink on you. And you come through, look like you're going to shoot, and you slide it back door. That is so beautiful. And maybe part of me is just I'm fascinated because I can never even think about doing something like that. But he makes it look easy. And that was just a beautiful play, and he does those things routinely.
0: So, Strutty, place yourself in Jackson Lacombe's skates last night when Mitch Marner's going one-on-one and dangles him and goes through his legs and scores the goal of the playoffs so far. How would you have defended Marner last night?
14: I mean, he's really playing well right now, and I'm sure that's going over well in Toronto, but he's really got it going on. And, you know, unfortunately, as a D-man, everyone's going to wear one. And, you know, one of the greatest D-men of all time, Marilyn Yu made him look pretty bad in Ray Bourque. You know, and that's, I can't believe that happened to Ray Bourque. Or even, you think of Brad May on Ray Bourque again, you know, right. Another guy. So, you know, and no disrespect to Mayday, but I don't think he's quite at the level of old Mitchie or Mary Lemieux, you know, so it does happen. But I mean, that was such a, just what I liked about that for Marner is just the body control and awareness. When you get in that tight, all of a sudden just pull it back through your legs and tap it in, knowing that's where the lane was. Like, it's just next level things that these high end guys do. So, you know, for Lacombe, he didn't play it terribly, I didn't think, but it was a guy who made a really good play on you. And, you know, unfortunately, you'll be on the highlight reel. You know, a D-man's worst nightmare. You're on the highlight reel for the next number of years.
2: Strutty, we were talking and we spent about 10 minutes talking about Mitch and his success. He's basically the best player in the league right now, which is very impressive. There's no denying it. What's your explanation for his success? Because we didn't see this type of play in Toronto. I think you could agree with that. Maybe you don't, but how does he the best player in the world right now and he didn't get it done in the playoffs here?
14: Well, I mean, this season I didn't think went really well for him, right? I think that there was times where it wasn't quite rolling. And then, you know, you got to give Tortorella, I think, a bit of credit. Not that it's all because of him, but, you know, maybe he's found a way to unlock something in this guy to kind of be more consistently that high end player that he is. And I think you're right. He is the best player in the playoffs. And he's flying around there making plays, and he looks very confident. And, you know, he's not sacrificing at either end to create that, you know, both defense and offense. He's really fun to watch. He's always been a really talented guy, and now here he is doing the playoffs. And, you know, like I said, it's hard to see, you know, your old girlfriend killing it on another team.
1: That's tough. So, Strutty, let's transition to Edmonton, where, you know, Bruce Cassidy is being asked for, or Vegas has been asked for, permission to talk to Bruce Cassidy, and Chris Knobloch's laying on his couch watching that on TV. I mean, you know, what do you make of all of that? Obviously, the firing, they had to fire him. If they had made the decision to fire him, don't you think they should have fired him first before you start, you know, looking for other people at the bar type of thing? while your girlfriend's on the couch type of thing?
14: Yeah, when I'm just taking a peek at another place. No, you know what? It was really unfortunate the way things came out, right? Like, Chris Knobloch is a really good guy, and he's been a very good coach for the Oilers. Make no mistake about it. This guy, he didn't win the Stanley Cup, but he came into a situation where this team was really underperforming and seemed just ready to explode as far as, like, frustration. He came in, calmed them down, and took them to two finals. Now, he didn't win. All right, that's fair. But, you know, he did get them there. And then this year, it seems like the team defensively and on the PK took a step back. They just couldn't get that figured out. And ultimately, maybe that's why they moved off from him. But, you know, he deserved a cleaner exit than he was given. Now, he does have a golden parachute that I think has about $8 million stuffed in the backpack. So I think that maybe cushions the blow a little bit as he sails in his golden parachute out the door. But he deserved better. And so now I'm like, hey, does he have a chance to go coach somewhere else? Like, you know, I think he's a good coach. I think he's calm presence. You know, he's had some really good things with some young players. You think of Savoy or Pod Colson have taken steps forward while he was here. You know, at times the free agents they brought in, for whatever reason, he couldn't get them plugged in, like an Albertson or Mangiapane, you know, Skinner, who isn't in the league anymore. But, like, for whatever reason, they had a tough time with that. So I would like to see him get another chance, but no, he didn't, and really no one deserves that kind of a messy ending after a good run with a team.
0: So, Strud, what do you think McDavid is, like, really thinking right now, and what do you think he really wants to see happen this offseason?
14: Well, you know, he wants to win. He always talks about it. That's all these guys talk about, and I agree. I think that he truly does want to win. So they do have to make some decisions. And the one thing that I'm starting at, and Noodles will appreciate, is the goaltending. That is my number one thing I have to sort out. You know, can you bring back Jari, and then do you sign Ingram to you know, to have some a bit of a duet there in the back? I mean, goalies can change, and they can, you know, bounce back after, you know, a year or a half year in Edmonton with struggling Jari. But there's going to be other opportunities for other goalies around the league. You know, there'll be guys that there's teams with three goalies, some that are on free agents. But then the problem is the Oilers want to trade for this guy. They are a guy, they don't have a lot to give up. And then if a guy has a big salary cap, while you're already paying Campbell, I think it's $3 million in a buyout. You've got Jari at $5.5 million. They're going to pour another $6 million into this and assets to do something you've tried to fix a number of times. So that's number one. Then after that, I'm looking at Murphy, the D-man. And then I see what I got left after that. You know, and that eats up a lot of your salary cap. Just those couple, or those two items would chew up quite a chunk of the stuff they have free already.
2: Strutty, when I've talked about the Leafs kind of turning it around and handicapping it, I honestly don't think it's possible the way they're set up to kind of rebound and be some type of elite team next year. How do you handicap the chances of the Oilers flipping the switch and, like, you know, tidying up the goaltending and, like, really shoring that up and getting the right pieces so everyone goes into the season, you know, the coach and the right players and all of it? Like, how do you handicap all of that coming together where it's like, okay, these guys are going to be dialed in this year? Because I honestly don't think it's very likely to accomplish all those things at once.
14: Well, no, and that's fair. I think they'll listen. I do think this team looked like they were just bagged the whole year. Like, they never got on a heater at all. Like, never, not one time did they ever get on a 7, 8, 9, 10 game heater. Because they had the high end skill to do that. And even, you know, I didn't think their best players are that bad. They had a lot of players that scored close to 20 goals this year, so they were putting it up. But they just didn't look like they had that extra gear that was required. They looked tired. I know people say, well, I work a 9-to-5 job and I get tired. I'm like, I get it. I get all those things. But it's different than those experiences you're talking about, working 9-to-5 and going to play your men's league at night, and you're still able to perform at a decent level in Division 7. It's just not the same. And so what I'm looking at here, I'm looking at a team that's going to be fresh for the first time in a long time. I'm looking at a coach that's going to come in and probably demand more accountability away from the puck and the way to defend. That's everyone. And I think he's going to request the top two players on the team and Connor and Leon to really come in and say, guys, I need you to buy in, and I need you to push your teammates to do the same thing. You know, then yesterday, Stan Bowman was asked a question about, you know, is there too much internal pressure from the players themselves to win the cup? And he said something that I really liked, and I thought it was so valuable. No one's really talked about it. That's why I'm here, though. I hear these things. He said, we got to get back to the process. We're so worried about winning the Stanley Cup, we've forgotten about, like, just get better today. Let's just get our game in order today and then kind of build all the way to the final. And I thought that was such enlightening and a clear picture that he gave as a GM. And I hope that is the message he gives whoever the new coach is for Oilers fans, but also gives it to the core. Because I think the core, like, wow, we're so focused on the cup, and I get it. But you don't win a Stanley Cup in September, but if you don't keep improving like we saw this year, you know, then you're spit out pretty quickly in the playoffs. The teams are a little more process focused.
2: When you say the words Connor and Leon buying in, are you implying that the two best players in the world, and Connor is for sure, and I think everybody can agree, Leon's just right there with them. When you say those words, them buying in, are you bringing up the idea that they need to somehow change their game and not be 135-point players and possibly try to be 95-point players and play differently? Or do they still have the responsibility to try to go out there and just dominate and load up points? Like, what does it mean when you say Connor and Leon buying in?
14: Okay, so a couple things. Number one, I wouldn't even let them watch the penalty kill. I don't want them on the penalty kill at all. Don't waste your energy killing penalties. Put the beat market out there. They can block shots. They can, you know, kill themselves on block shots. So by doing that, that gets me to point number two. That takes their ice time down, right? You just, a couple reasons. Like, they're lead athletes. I get they're in shape, but there's other players on the team that need to play as well. And not that it's, it's not always ice time, it's opportunity. You know, how do I, if I'm a secondary scorer on the Oilers and I never see the power play, how do I keep my confidence up? Right? How do I, you know, Arvidsson's

0: play against LA where he tried to toe drag Panarin. Panarin hasn't been that happy since he shaved his head. He couldn't believe that this guy was trying to toe drag him. And he pokes the puck off, goes in, goal. And, like, that's an unnecessary risk. There's no need for that risk. And that is where, when the coach comes down and says, hey, Boosh, that's not a good play. Okay. But when your captain walks down and says, hey, that is not how we do it anymore. That is what I'm talking about, getting everyone on the same page. So those are the three steps, I think, that whoever it is, whether it's Cassidy, I don't know who it's going to be. Those are the things, I think, when I talk about getting them to buy in on that, I think that those are three ways they can make a pretty big impression for their team, but also for their own individual play.
1: Big long weekend here in Toronto for us, Strutty. We're excited. Very excited for the long weekend. What do you guys have going out there in Alberta this weekend?
0: Well, pretty big deal. Smitty decided we're going to try it. We're going to try the long weekend. We're actually called... We've got a nickname for it, the May Long. We've already got a nickname here for it.
1: Wow.
0: We're pretty excited.
1: That's amazing. That's great to hear you guys are joining Southern Ontario. It's a great holiday. We've had it here for a long time, my whole life. It's an amazing holiday.
0: Yeah, finally, it never made it across the prairies of Manitoba, and yet it finally did. It was a long journey, but we got it. Thank you.
1: Well, thank you. I take credit for that. Enjoy yourself, and make sure everyone knows it came from me, okay?
0: All the people are Topacobicans, or whatever they're called. Opacobicans?
1: Topacobicans, that's so. He lives out that way, out in that direction of the city. Thank you, Strut. Have a great weekend.
0: You got it, boys. Have a good weekend. See you
1: later. Jason Strudwick, for those of you not familiar with that reference, last year it was easily the dumbest thing I've ever said.
2: Yeah, we have a long weekend here in Ontario. What about you guys? Anything out there?
1: Yeah. I don't know why I
3: you know what it is. It's time change. I think that's what you were thinking about, is time change.
2: No, noodles. It was a brain cramp.
1: It was ridiculous comment. To suggest Victoria Day isn't a national holiday, it was really ignorant. It was a really ignorant comment.
3: Listen, look, we've been talking. Have you seen this news that come across the wire? This Vegas sanctions? This is unbelievable.
1: No, what are you talking about?
3: So it sounds like the league just slapped $100,000 fine, but a second rounder they forfeit for torts not coming out.
1: Okay, so let's get back. Let's get into that.
3: We'll get into it later.
1: Because we got to give all the details of like what happened last night.
2: Oh. Why they're pissed? They're pissed? Okay. You guys know why they're pissed, right?
1: We'll get to that. Keegan Matheson coming up, and Mike Johnson as well. As we head into the long weekend, where Jack Mellon and Friday continues, Overdrive continues. TSN 1050 and up on YouTube Live.
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5: Quite solid heading into Milton on the westbound 401, approaching the Guelph Line. Vehicle fire cleanup fires out, but the two right lanes remain closed. Eastbound traffic is solid from Town Line Road. Heavy delays as well between the 427 and the 404. No other new problems. In Mississauga, eastbound 403 at Mavis, still all lanes are closed for a collision cleanup. Shepherd just north of Kingston Road, crews are on scene for a crash. 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From the News Talk 1010 Traffic Center, I'm Jennifer Young.
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6: 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This playoffs, BP is summoning the hockey gods to tilt the ice in Canada's favor. 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
7: Got to give a shout out, Hazy, not at Coppenwood guys, but there's a bunch of guys at Hamilton Country Club. Hamilton Golf that love Overdrive. So shout out there to Chappie and the boys out in Hamilton. Okay. Apparently there's a group of them. There's a group chat, all of it. They love it.
6: Love a group chat. Love hearing that stuff.
7: How many group chats do you think you got fired up? Total.
6: I have no idea. I mean, we got a lot of work ones, right? Between the three of us, and then there's, Doogie gets in, and Joe, I got a JP one going. And there's a lot. There's a lot. But
7: you have an individual chat with JP cooking that we're
6: actually
7: not aware
6: I wrote
7: of?
6: JP earlier today because we had Richie Larea come in, and I wanted to post on my Instagram a picture of us with Richie, and JP came in and took the pic. So I sent him a text earlier today, said, hey, send me the picks, please, JP. And he was on it.
8: I got one of JP. Why not?
6: JP's the man. Yeah, JP is running a tight operation.
7: I love it.
6: All right, so we'll get into what the league is doing here to the Golden Knights. So we'll talk about it more in the 5 p.m. hour. But long story short, they knock out Anaheim last night, and Tortorella just didn't come out to talk to the media. Typical buffoonery from John Tortorella. Just so insufferable, this guy.
7: It only took so long before he returned to torts again.
6: Right. And then he'll get fired and then be right back at ESPN. Hey, how's everybody doing? I love being in the media. It's the greatest place in the world. So he was being a hero last night for whatever reason. And they also didn't open the room to the media. So they had the podium guys, which was Marner and I want to say McNabb, and one other player came out, and that was it. So the league has hammered them. Tortorella's been fired $100,000, but they've lost the second-round pick in this year's draft.
8: That's massive.
6: It's a big – lose a draft pick after you won a series last night.
7: I'd fire a guy, whoever is responsible for it, but you don't know if it came from above.
6: In the conference championship, though, now. I mean,
7: you're not going to get fired because of this.
6: He's also got no term on his deal. He's coaching for his life, effectively, and costing them picks.
8: But they don't have a second rounder for the next 3 years. It's crazy. So, we'll talk about it later.
6: All right, next hour. Keegan coming up, Johnny coming up. Overdrive continues up on YouTube Live.
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9: Still, the eastbound 401 at Mavis, all lanes remain closed for a collision cleanup. Heavy delays from Erin Mills Parkway. Lots of options to take through this stretch. Eglinton and Burnham Thorpe are one of them. And then westbound 401 in the collectors at 404. Watch out for a stalled vehicle in the left lane. Jam solid on the 401 both directions in Milton. West 401 approaching the Guelph line. Vehicle fire cleanup in the right lane. And then eastbound 401 at James Snow Parkway. Stalled vehicle in the right lane. 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From the News Talk 1010 Traffic Center, I'm Jennifer Young.
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0: Hour 2 Overdrive continues, powered by FanDuel, bringing you more ways to play your game your way. Brian Hayes, your dog Jeff O'Neill, Jamie Noodles McLennan. We got Keegan Mathison coming up here in just a few moments, live from Detroit, Jays Tigers tonight. And the Jays down in the Bronx, starting a four-game series against the Yankees on Monday. Max Fried on the IL, and it looks like he's going to be out for a few weeks, if not more than that. So they will not have to worry about Fried when they head down to New York, but they got to get through the Tigers before anything happens in the Bronx. So we'll get to that with Keegan. We've got Mike Johnson coming up. Habs have a chance to close out their series tomorrow night. Pretty incredible. We know the Western Final is going to be Colorado-Vegas, and we know Carolina's waiting to see who ends up winning tomorrow night. But this Vegas story, we just touched on it, pretty wild. John Tortorella fined $100,000 for not coming out to speak to the media. I didn't realize he wasn't in the handshake line after the game either. Joe from the Bridge just said that, which seems very...
1: Wasn't in the handshake line.
0: That's so disrespectful.
1: Well, like, apparently the whole organization, this is just something I read on Twitter, is incensed about this Braden McNabb suspension. Like,
0: right, you got a one-game suspension for boarding.
1: But would that lead you to all this behavior?
2: I don't know, because you don't disrespect Anaheim. Like, I would argue, where was it? Was it last year? Was it Brind'Amour that was like, I don't believe in coaches shaking hands or whatever like
1: no,
2: that?
1: No, Paul Maurice. It was like, don't go out there. That's for the players. And Roddy's like, what the hell are you talking about? Yeah, man? I like to shake the players' hands.
2: I know. I would hope that, I don't know. Vegas does things differently, and you know what? They don't apologize for it. They just move on. I would hope that Torts would have at least gone behind the scenes and shook Q's hand and Ryan McGill and, you know, Jay Woodcroft and all of that. You show respect to coaches. I don't know. Like, I've always felt that the handshake line was pretty cool because it's at the end of a war. You
1: Jamie,
2: show guys
1: how
2: respect.
1: Mad could you be after winning a series?
2: I don't think it's mad though. I think it's a heroic move. That's just what it is.
1: I would be fascinated to know. Like, is he trying to send a message to a team, like, we're not even close to being done yet? Maybe. Forget about pumping everyone's tire. That is insanity, man. Like, it's insanity.
0: That's Barry
2: Colt
0: stuff.
2: You might be onto something, though, because I don't know if you heard.
1: Don't you talk about my Colts
0: like that. I'm just saying, it's an example. I hate going there, but it's a protest. You know, no one cares. Work harder.
2: Well,
0: is that what Tortorella's doing here?
2: It does kind of sound a little bit like the Patriots, or Belichick and all of that. But if you heard Mitch Marner's media last night, he as he's sitting down, he's like, guys, I got 10 minutes. The bus is leaving in 10 minutes.
0: Tortorella's out of here.
2: Torts will leave us. And he's like, I think he's joking, but not really type of thing. And it might be some sort of like, hey, guys, we haven't accomplished anything. Get on the bus and let's get going. It might, you know,
0: let's play the Marner thing because I'm curious if you think you can read that.
2: I don't know. Yeah, you guys tell me.
0: All right, here's Mitch last night. As he was one of the two guys that did actually go speak to the media on the podium last night.
3: We have a bus in 10 that Torts will leave us on, so honestly, I'll stand.
4: There you go.
3: Oh, there we go. Bus in 10 minutes.
5: Mitch and Brett will start taking
3: information. He will leave us.
2: Like, I think he's serious.
0: I think he's being honest. Like,
1: that's
0: actually
1: bizarre behavior, man. Like, you won a series. I don't know what, unless there's something that we're not privy to, which I don't know what that could be, but win the series, have some class, shake everybody's hand, and be pissed off if you want when you go back to your house. I don't get it, man. But that's Torts. He just cannot stop himself.
0: Yes. He's got to be the front and center. He's got to be the
1: hero. What organization wins a series and conducts himself like that, unless I'm completely missing something behind the scenes where Torts was really disrespected.
0: Sure.
1: And he wanted to say, screw you and stuff it. Chew on that. I don't know. It's bizarre behavior, man.
0: If that comes out, we will respond to that and possibly, you know, come back to this. Now, I would assume, if there is something deeper to it, the league would be privy to it, and maybe they wouldn't fine him $100,000 and take away a second-round pick from the Golden Knights, where if they thought, okay, that's somewhat, we don't like it, but we can reason with that, the penalty would suggest they told him to stuff it, whatever
1: his
0: explanation was.
1: You know what the problem with it is, Brian? It's energy draining. Like, it's taking away from focus, because heading into the next round against the juggernaut, you got to answer stupid questions, and it's a thing, and it's going to keep coming up. Yeah. Instead of the positive engine keeping rolling and just everybody, well, see, it's like, what the hell is this thing? It's so stupid.
2: You're right. I've only noticed coaches do that when they're trying to draw attention away from their team. I've seen Daryl Sutter in a press conference where his team maybe's not played well, and he'll make it about him, or he'll go after a reporter or something like that. So everyone's looking at him instead of poor play.
1: That's called
2: like
1: being smart.
2: That's playing the game of the playoffs. You just mentioned they just won a series.
0: They won
2: they should
0: the
2: be
0: series.
2: Happy. They've gone to the conference finals. Again, I don't know what's behind the scenes, but as we've said all along, so we probably should be consistent, Vegas doesn't care. They make no apologies for anything. Fire the coach, trade players, do this, do that. You know what they're trying to do? Win every night.
0: And
2: you can't, you know, we can throw stones at it, but and they can be the villain, but at the end
1: of the day,
2: it doesn't
1: take away from this being from initial outlook, Jamie, being absolutely bizarre and ridiculous.
0: Yes.
2: Agreed.
0: But you're right, though. They've had an outlaw kind of vibe to them since day one.
2: Day one.
0: And they're consistent to it. They've established a very black or white kind of identity. You either love them or you don't. You really hate them. Like, there's a lot of people that really hate on Vegas, the way they operate, you know, some of the hirings, firings, who they've signed, you know, a lot of different stuff. And yet I look to Tortorella and his history. You know, he's a guy that always talks a big game about, you know, honor and culture and respecting and be a pro. I'm not convinced. I'll believe it when I see it that there's a mea culpa. You know, like, I'm sure Bettman has talked to him directly and probably said, get your ass out there and explain yourself. But he may just say, nope, not do it. He may Marshawn Lynch this with his history.
1: But
0: I don't think, to get fined.
1: The thing is, there's things behind the scenes that we're not aware of. Like, we don't know if this was above Torts, where somebody said, Torts, don't even think about going out there today. I find that hard to believe that Kelly McCrimmon would have, or someone like that, George McPhee, I don't know.
2: I'm telling
1: you. But we don't know what's going on behind the scenes, but at first glance, it's bizarro world.
0: Would he have the stones to do this, considering he's been on the job for like 3 weeks? Like, he just cost the team a second round.
1: Dude, the guy's a 60-year-old man. He doesn't care about...
2: I know, but that's the part where his management pissed at him today going, you just cost a second rounder, and we have barely any picks. We've traded the farm away for years. That's $100,000. These guys make millions. It's not a big deal. But a second rounder is currency.
0: Serious penalty.
2: Serious currency. I mean...
0: Someone's going to have to own it. Yeah, you're right. Like, so if it was Tortorella, I guess we'll find out. If it was someone above him, he won't throw that person under the bus.
2: Right.
0: Because he's probably hoping to stay there in Vegas, get a contract extension. But it is bizarre behavior last night. And I think ESPN's had the game. That's where he used to work. They're probably sitting there saying, you're really not coming out to talk to ESPN? You were an employee there a month ago. All right, Mike Johnson later in the hour. Let's head to Detroit. Jay's Tiger, you starting this evening. You Savage on the mound. There's Keegan Mathison of MLB.com. How are we feeling this afternoon, Keegan?
6: Doing well, fellas. I'm just listening to you guys talk about Torts, and it is worth asking. Is speaking to me worth it to pick in the second round? I don't know.
0: Good question.
6: There's days where I'd say no as well. But
1: what would you think about something like that?
6: You win.
1: Yeah. Like, how bizarre is that to you? A team wins, and they just pull this stunt. And Keegan, we acknowledged earlier, there might be something behind the scenes that we're not aware of, but to just tell everybody, we're getting the hell out of here, it's bizarro world, man.
6: It's ridiculous. And when I heard, all I saw was the fine. I've been on the road today. I didn't watch the game last night. So I assumed, oh, man, the Golden Knights must have gotten whooped 6-0, and Torts was pissed off.
2: Yeah.
6: You won. All right. This world is easy, and there's a way to play the media game very easily. Okay. And I don't think we talk about the Vegas Golden Knights as like a hitman media hotbed. Okay. And, like you guys said, that's his old employer there. And if he doesn't get another contract to go back and coach the Golden Knights, is he going to look to jump right back onto that side? I mean, come on. Give me a break.
0: He will. He will. He'll be right back on
6: quick.
0: There. Quickly. So we have some Do we have Barrios news? Like, I don't know what we have. What do we have on Jose Barrios? What did John Schneider tell us this afternoon?
6: We have half news, and I think we can add one plus one at this point. What's going on with Barrios right now, guys? He's been pitching through that stress fracture in his right elbow, which, as we have talked about many times, does not sound great. And right now, the Blue Jays and Barrios and his doctors are trying to come to a final decision of what they do. And today, John Schneider said that surgery is on the table. It's an option they're considering. So I think you can add one plus one together here. Whether it is just the fracture he's dealing with or maybe some loose bodies, which means bone chips floating around in the elbow. Right now, Barrios is not helping the Blue Jays, and he is not moving in a healthier direction. He's got to get this fixed. He's got to get this taken care of, whatever that is, however long it takes. And, guys, this is some educated assuming, let's call it, but I would assume that this is really frustrating for Jose Barrios, because for the better part of a decade, he has been one of the most consistent and healthiest pitchers in Major League Baseball. He has this persona and the nickname of La Machina, for the machine, because he is just the guy that pitches and pitches and never breaks. Now he has broken. And that's got to be tough to deal with on a personal level, too. He's just 31. I think we'll have an update tomorrow, and I think this is headed in a pretty obvious direction.
1: Keegan, Brian Hayes does a very impressive segment on this show. It's called B-Listing, where he just charts things of importance, and it's taken off like wildfire. If you had to compile a list like that for the Jays to turn this thing around, like things of importance, offense, Vladdy's play, health, pitching, like how could you, like on the fly here, come up with a quick B-listing for us of what needs to happen? Like, can they build off the momentum of the Varsho Grand Slam and kind of get things rolling? I'm not sure about that, but how would you compile the list?
6: It starts with Vladdy for me. I know that's the easy answer with Vladdy up top, but you need Vladdy in the middle of this, guys. A big swing from Dalton Varsho like that, hell yeah. And I think that momentum is real. And momentum, guys, I think momentum's different in baseball because this is not a contact sport. It's not going to get those guys fired up to go out and hit somebody and punch someone, okay? Like, it's a different type of momentum. It's a less aggressive momentum. Momentum in baseball actually feels the opposite, I think. It's a more relaxed approach. Now you show up today and thinking, okay, if we lose today, it's not five in a row. It's not the end of the world. You can go out and just take your at-bat. Not try to be the hero. I think that's very important here. But Vladdy needs to be the guy. And going through Detroit and, my God, going into New York, he owns the Yankees. I think New York is going to wake him up if this road trip does not. You need Vladdy. You absolutely need Vladdy to be in the middle of this and to be leading it. Every other team has injuries. Every other team will have ups and downs. There are not many players like Vladdy in Major League Baseball. Now, if you look at his stat line, you're going to tell me, actually, Keegan, there are 200 like him. But we've seen what he can do, man. It's rare. And until Vladdy is playing to his potential, which is a 1,000 OPS hitter who breaks games wide open, this team will be stuck around 500. Their good days will bring them closer to it. Their bad days will bring them a few games below 500. That's not exciting. That type of baseball does not excite me. But when Vladdy plays like himself, this team is a playoff team. And when other things go right, we saw last year, they can be a real playoff team, a threat. But that's a bit down the road.
1: When we talked about Vladdy, Keegan, do you see anything, like, you know, when you just can tell, you know, it's not anything mechanical or technical, there's just something up with the guy? Like, do you sense that at all? Because the performance is somewhat bewildering, where you're like, this guy is one of the highest paid players in the league, and it doesn't even look close to that. Do you get the sense that there could be something maybe that's bugging him or that's just off? Like, how do you even break it down what you're seeing? Because the idea of just kind of chopping down with his mechanics and this and that and can't get it up in the air, I think we're beyond that, aren't we? Like this guy figures stuff out. So what the heck are we talking about here?
6: Yeah, that's a good point, O-Dog, because mechanics, that almost gets to the point where we're talking like Vladdy doesn't know what to do with, he knows exactly
1: or how
6: what
1: to fix it.
6: Okay, like, come on, exactly. Like, naturally gifted hitters like him, hitting a baseball is part of who he is as a human being. Okay. He's not just a guy who learned how to hit. He was born hitting. Okay. He knows what's wrong with a swing. He knows what needs to go into it. With Vladdy, there's a different layer. And Vladdy is not the player who I need to see, guys. I don't need to see him taking batting practice at 11 a.m. and staying late to hit more. That's great. You want your guys to want it, sure. But I don't care much about that with Vladdy. With some players, I might. If you're a fringe roster player who's barely hanging on and is about to get optioned to AAA, sure, plant your ass in the batting cages and swing all night. Do it. I don't need that from Vladdy. What I want to see from Vladdy is him loose and joyful and playing his natural game. When Vladdy is thinking too much, this is what happens. And I think the bar for that is lower than most players. I don't want Vladdy thinking much at all out there. I want him reacting. I want him natural. And I want him to be the aggressor. Very few hitters in Major League Baseball, very few, are the aggressor in an at-bat. Most hitters are standing up there and thinking, God, I hope this is a fastball, or God, I hope it's a curveball, and they react. Vladdy's one of the very few people in this sport, when he's at his best, not right now, but when he's at his best, who can guide an at-bat, who can control the pitcher.
1: Dictate,
6: and
1: like
6: he's pretty far from that right now. Dictate it. There we go. Exactly. But you're not seeing that right now. You saw it in the minor leagues. He had pitchers on a string, man. He was a puppet master. And you see it sometimes in the big leagues. We're just not seeing it right now. I think New York's going to wake him up. I think he's going to hit a ball out of the stadium. You just want to make these 3 days count first here in Detroit. I don't know if he has a reason to hate the city of Detroit yet, but maybe they can scrounge one up for him in the next 2 hours.
2: If you had one player that was injured that you need back in the lineup ASAP, who is it?
6: Man, Alejandro Kirk. Does this team need Alejandro Kirk? Listen, Brandon Valenzuela's been really good stepping in, the rookie, and I think he deserves to stick around fully and completely. But Alejandro Kirk is the one guy, Noodles, where when you look at his stat line, and if you're a casual fan and you look at Kirk's stat line, his value, you've got to multiply it by double, man. Like, he is so important to this team, to this pitching staff, and how this lineup functions as well. Just having him in the middle of that lineup, always putting the bat on the ball. He'll give you 10 or 15 home runs in big spots. He's just so important. This team loves him, for all of the reasons that we see. Like, he's just that quiet guy who might give you a grunt, but he is so good and such a natural team player in this lineup. They miss him. Man, he is really part of the backbone of this entire team, I think. You talk about Vladdy as the face, but Kirk is a real foundational player, and I really can't overstate how important he is to this team.
0: Yeah, it's been a huge hit, and it sounds like he's getting closer, which is great to hear with Keegan Mathison, Jays Tigers tonight in Detroit. C's not on the mound tonight. Obviously, Savage is going, but the last time we saw him out, like this time we saw before that, and the time before that, and before that, and before that, I mean, this guy has been so dialed in. Talk about first impressions. I can't imagine it could go any better. You know, it's probably too early for Cy Young chatter, but his statistics would suggest FanDuel better get on that with where his odds are. What has impressed you most of Dylan Cease?
6: He's so good, guys. Like, when you talk Cy Young, what you're looking for, number one, you got to stay healthy. You need to throw that 150, 170-plus innings. He's on track to do that. He has stayed healthy in his career. You knock on wood there. And then you look at ERA and strikeouts. Like, I've voted on the Cy Young many times, and I know what you look at first. Then you go into fancy stats, and you get a little cuter with it. But I'm looking at who threw some innings, struck out a ton of guys, and had an ERA under 3. This is the guy. Roger Clemens' seasons in Toronto, guys, 97 and 98. I don't know if we'll ever see strikeout totals like that, but I think Dylan Cease has a shot at Robbie Ray, who struck out 248 in 2021 and won a Cy Young. Okay, those strikeout totals, when you're overwhelming hitters, which is exactly what he's doing, you're right in it, man. And he's going to make a lot of starts. And especially, guys, if he is starting 7 innings, throwing 7 innings a game instead of 5 1/3, not only is that valuable, that's an extra 2 strikeouts every start. It adds up. And man, coming into the year, I said I thought he'd be a top three Cy Young finisher. I think he's got a real shot to win it now. I know it's May 15th. I don't care. He has looked absolutely incredible, beyond what I expected.
0: Yeah, he's been phenomenal for them. Trey Savage on the mound tonight. There'll be a lot of Jays fans down there. Enjoy it, Keegan. We'll do it again soon.
6: You got it, fellas. Take care.
0: Keegan Mathison, MLB.com. And, yeah, he mentioned Clemens those 2 years in 97-98. Won the Cy Young both years. In 97, he had 292 strikeouts, which is just absurd.
2: He was an animal, though.
0: Oh,
2: animal.
1: Dude. I love that guy, man. Remember him walking off the mound at Fenway looking up at the GM? That was one awesome little...
0: When he went into Boston, did he, yeah. What did he have, like 19 strikeouts that day? Or it was something
1: who
0: crazy.
1: Who was the executive up in the press box? It was a...
0: I don't remember the name.
1: But he just glared up there, dude. Yeah. He was
0: a legend in Boston, and they let him go. And the Jays, to their credit, paid him the money. And that was, you know, post-strike. And, you know, the Jays were kind of struggling. They needed somebody to kind of get a buzz going again at the Dome. And he supplied it. 264 innings that first year. 292 strikeouts. He had a 2.05 ERA, like just an 11.9 wins above replacement, which is absurd.
1: By the way, owns one of the most bizarre things I think I've seen in sports. The Subway Series, like Mike Piazza breaks his bat and Roger Clemens grabs the broken bat and whips it back at Mike Piazza. And then yells, "I thought it was the ball." And I remember watching that thinking... There's no way in hell that you thought that was the ball, Roger Clemens.
0: And like, why would you throw the ball at him anyway?
1: Exactly. Yeah. Like, I thought it was... I remember watching that thinking, that's easily one of the most bizarre things I've ever seen, dude.
0: Yeah.
1: Ever.
0: Crazy.
2: He was an animal. Straight up animal. Like, and you said 264 innings. Who's pitching? Nobody pitches that nowadays.
0: No, it's even close, man.
2: These were like full games.
0: When Robbie Ray won the Cy Young, he was like 189 innings pitched. Yeah, this guy, like, he was going 7-8 innings every single game.
1: Yeah.
0: Like, every single start he was
1: out
0: there.
1: Dude, that's what those animals did back in the day.
0: Right.
2: Yeah.
1: Halliday, Clemens, like, those elite number one guys that were just horses.
0: Mandatory. You knew what you're
1: getting. That was their expectation.
0: Yep. 7-8 innings, mandatory. They'd get, like, Halliday was famous for, he'd get hit in the first inning, battle right through it, throw a complete game.
1: Yeah. Hell yeah.
0: Give up two runs and like five hits in the first inning and then throw a one hitter the rest of the way and they'd win the ball game. It was incredible how they could just adapt, and they knew every fifth day, like you said, I'm pitching. Like, I am here to pitch today. Yeah. And now you see guys, four innings, five innings. Oh, they've hit 75 pitches. We better get
1: them out of here. And in the dugout, like, yeah, you're welcome Rio. For that.
0: Yeah.
1: You're welcome for that.
0: Exactly. I just gave you five innings.
1: Yeah,
0: you're welcome.
1: You better be happy with that, because that's what I had in the
2: Rio.
1: Tank.
2: That's the Uber
0: five and
2: at gone. Five.
0: Yeah, five and dine. Five and dine. Five and dine with Hyunjin Ryu.
2: Yeah.
0: All right, Johnny coming up. And we got best bets. We got to recap what's going on. Also at the PGA, because your main man, the Potgeater, has been unreal. The Potgeater.
1: I'll tell you what, Potgeater, the first thing I'll acknowledge about Potts, someone told him to get in the gym. Because he was a mini monster when he got on tour and got his card.
0: He can mash a golf ball, though.
1: He's jacked now. So somebody said, don't even think about it with the little boiler and stuff. He doesn't have it anymore.
0: Well, Maverick McNealy is in the lead at 5-under. He can roll the rock, too, man. He's a good player. The Golf Report is driven by Subaru. 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
8: Still all lanes are closed on the eastbound 403 at Mavis for a collision cleanup. No access from the Mavis ramps to the eastbound 403 as well. You can use Eglinton or Burnhamthorpe as an option to get around this delay, heavily backed up towards Erin Mills Parkway. 401, heavily traveled both ways across the city. We have problems west 401 collectors at the 404. It's a stalled vehicle in the right lane. Still a vehicle fire cleanup in Milton on the west 401 approaching the Guelph line. The right lane is blocked. If you are cottage-bound, northbound 400, there's a collision just past Innisfil Beach Road. Left lane is blocked. True Green, stop doing it yourself. 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
2: 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I took Corey Connors as my Canadian, right? And I just saw Kyle Porter tweet out, who's a golf reporter. Corey Connors this week at the PGA through two rounds. Approach play, rated first in the field. Tee to green, first in the field. Ball striking, first in the field. Putting, 141st. He's one over in T40.
6: Not the best.
2: Like, if he could be straight just roll the rock, dude, this guy would win a lot of tournaments.
7: But I don't understand what goes into it, Brian. Like, when you have those stats, you need to completely revamp and wipe out what your philosophy and thinking on putting is and go see somebody completely different. I don't care if you got to put a Bernie Langer putter in your hand, anything.
2: Clock grip it. Do something.
7: You got to do something completely. It's like my buddy was putting horribly in Florida when I was playing with him, and I said, dude, I gave him one of the TaylorMade center shafted putters, and I said, I know you've never putted with this before, but try it. It's just something completely different. And the guy was rolling the rock with that spider center shaft. He goes, I can't believe it. I go, you just needed to look at something completely different.
2: Yes.
7: And feel different about it. Like, it's just like Jordan Spieth. How on earth? Like, we talked about Vladdy making adjustments. How does Jordan Spieth not shorten his backswing a little bit and hit more fairways? But he continues to just take lashes at it and hit it in people's backyards. How's that possible?
2: Well, I don't know. I don't know how to explain that other than, I guess, you just go with what you're comfortable with. But as for our picks, your boy Cam Young was 3-under today, so now he's at 2-under for the tournament. So he is lurking going into the weekend.
7: Dangerous. Yeah. Very the boys dangerous. Were complaining about the pins today. They said they've never seen anything like it, dude.
2: Yeah, they weren't, and it was windy. It was playing really tough. Yeah. Yeah. Scheffler and JT at 2-under. Yeah, there's Koepka's 1-under. He's in the running. So there's some big names out there, but Maverick McNealy currently in the lead.
7: I like that those scores are like that, because usually the PGA is 22 under and, like, let's let it rip, 10, 15. I like it to be kind of grindy,
2: yeah,
7: to be honest.
2: Yeah, I thought it
7: kind
2: of would be, but we'll see what they end up doing into the weekend. 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So best bets still to come. Jays, Tigers, we got a hockey game tomorrow night. No hockey tonight, though. Right?
6: Oh.
2: Because we're getting to that point where it's like
6: every second night type of thing instead of every night.
2: That's right. There's going to be games that just simply are nights where we just don't have hockey for the first time in a long time. And, you know, I was laughing last night because it was a great production, and it's kind of what I expected. But ESPN, after the PGA championship came to an end, and their coverage there launched right into the NFL scheduling release show, which was like a massive production, five people on the desk, the insiders, like for the schedule release, it was crazy. But the NFL is opening this year on a Wednesday, so they're doing a Wednesday game, Thursday game. They're doing around Thanksgiving, a Wednesday, three on the Thursday, a Friday.
7: See, they're Christmas never gonna
2: Eve, stop. Christmas
7: they're never going to stop.
2: It's yeah. just getting bigger and bigger and bigger.
7: Yeah. Like, dude, it's just if I was the NBA, I'd pull out a Christmas Day and just say, no, fine, you won, right. You got it.
2: You can't because you've got TV deals. But you're right.
7: That's true.
2: You know, and some of them are ESPN, who also has the NFL. So it's complicated, but... Yeah, the NBA, for the longest time, just owned Christmas. And then the NFL said, actually, you're not going to do that anymore. And the games they've set up on those days, you never know how the seasons are going to play out, but some monster like matchups on paper anyway. The Bills, Packers are playing, Chiefs are playing a bunch on these big days. So they should be really good games. All right, here's Mike Johnson, our TSN hockey analyst. Where are you right now, Johnny? Okay, there he is. Where are you? Switzerland? Where are you?
8: I am in Freiburg, Switzerland.
2: Okay.
8: In my expansive hotel room. I can literally touch all the walls standing in the middle.
2: I love it.
8: It's cozy, to say the least. We did the first two games today. Canada played Sweden. They won.
6: Yeah.
8: Pretty good first start, 5-3. And then Czechia took care of Denmark. So... yeah, I'm back. It's 11:35 here. I got three games tomorrow, so I'm happy to be talking to you.
2: I love it.
7: What do you think about the know-it-all on the far right there, Johnny, who said Macklin Celebrini should give Sidney Crosby the C just because of the legend that he is? And what I said, exactly how it was going to play out, it played out. Tell me your thoughts.
8: I kind of agree with Hazy B.
2: Thank you.
7: Dude, I know you did that on purpose, Johnny. You did it on damn purpose.
8: No, Sid not being
2: the captain is outrageous.
8: But I think you're both right. Like, I think predicting it playing out the way it did is sort of logical. And, you know, Sid doing the bigger thing, saying, I don't need it. You take it. You're giving it. You're the future. You're great. I don't want it. But also, I think for... until Sidney Crosby no longer is playing, every time he plays for anybody, Canada or otherwise, he should be the captain. I think he's shown and earned that. And I think Celebrini would have had no issue. I don't think he would have felt slighted in the least. Like, I think that's what you're protecting. Like, will Celebrini feel like they're pulling the rug out from under him or something? And I don't think he would feel that at all. It's Sidney Crosby.
2: Right.
8: It's not like you're giving it to John Tavares, respectfully.
2: Yes, exactly.
8: Like, you're giving it to Sidney Crosby. And right. So, yeah, I'm with you. I think they probably should have, but I'm not surprised it played out this way because this is a very sort of Canadian way to do it.
2: So you would have seen Ivar Stenberg at the World Juniors, and now you saw
8: him I did.
2: Today. Like, what do you make of his game, and what do you make of the fact that McKenna's not over there playing for Canada?
8: He was really, really good. Really good. I mean, him and this Viggo Bjork, who has a cage on, are both draft eligible. They were the two-thirds of a first line with Lucas Raymond.
2: Yeah.
8: They played every first power play. They played 20 minutes, 5-on-5, and they were the best players on Sweden against a pretty good NHL-laden Team Canada. Like, this is a really good team, a lot of good players. He's creative, strong, totally fearless and confident, like not overwhelmed by the opposition or the moment. Stenberg created plays, had a goal called back on a high stick, picked up a point, I think. Bjork as well, Hazy, was also, okay. Now not related to Toronto perhaps, but really good.
7: Any breakaways, Johnny? Didn't he have a stretch
8: of
7: the juniors that
8: won? Overtime.
7: He had like five breakaways in a row.
8: Breakaways to win the game in overtime. He missed them all, but he was really, really good as well. I think my assertion, my evaluation remains the same, Hazy. The better player in year one and year two is likely to be Stenberg. The better player in year three and four and five and beyond has the potential to be Gavin McKenna. And I think that's sort of how you're looking at it when you pick these guys and what your expectations should be if they play next season.
6: So when we're talking about the Toronto Maple Leafs and Canadian content, how did the Leafs look, in your opinion? How JT scores? How was Morgan Riley? You know, Darnell Nurse out there, you know, some Canadian content. How did it look early on?
8: Tavares scored first shot of the game, as he does. He's playing on the wing, which I think is almost better for him, maybe a precursor to what we might see. He picks up a sort of carom from Darnell Nurse and slams it home, as he does. He looked good, smooth and norm. Morgan Riley was okay. He got some second power play unit time. He picked up an assist on the O'Reilly goal. But you guys are going to hate this. The player of the game was Fraser Minton.
2: Yep.
8: Oh, I know, man. I'm sorry, but like he was Connor Brown and Porter Martone were like the best shift. Dylan Cousins scored a spectacular goal, but everyone was pretty good. The first period was excellent. Second period, Sweden was the better team, and no one looked very good. Third period was pretty solid again. Jet Greaves and net was Noodles, just so-so. A couple of the goals that you probably saw, you're like, I don't know if I like either one of those, the glove and the blocker. But, they're a good team. They haven't played a meaningful game in, what, a month? They've been over here for a while. Some rust there, playing a solid opponent. But, everyone was pretty good.
2: With Mike Johnson, our TSN hockey analyst. So we are putting the cart before the horse. Or at least I think O and I are. Noodles is probably more reasonable. We got Montreal through. All right. I think last night Montreal winning that game, and they look good outside of the start. So if that happens, we got Colorado, Vegas, Montreal, Carolina. Give me your rankings. I'm going to put you on a spot at midnight over there. 1 through 4, best chance of winning the Stanley Cup.
8: Colorado, Carolina, Montreal, Vegas. Mm. I think, and I'm pretty comfortable with that.
2: Yep.
8: Colorado clearly won. Clearly. Like, they're very good. Carolina, Montreal is going to be a trickier series. I know Carolina's been unbelievable. I know 12 days of rest is an advantage, but there are ways it can be a disadvantage as well. And if you are Freddie Anderson, get out of the great rhythm you were in, where you're seeing the puck as big as saucers and it just doesn't go quite as well. Or if he has an off night, mixes in a bad game or two, all of a sudden, Caulfield, the guys are scoring in the first line. Demidoff finally got one in the second line. Like, I think Montreal can really challenge if they get through Carolina. And Vegas, they've done well to get there, but I'm still not fully trusting their goaltender. Their special teams have been really good, but I would put them fourth of the bunch. But did you guys just see this? The penalty for Vegas?
2: Yeah. Yes.
8: Yeah. $100,000 and a second. Well, the $100,000 is one thing. Money's money. That's a lot. Yeah. Second round pick?
2: Crazy.
7: What's your reasoning behind it, Johnny? What would cause Torts and the Golden Knights to do this? Do you have any kind of thought, why this would happen?
8: I think the rationale they will say, is that they are flying out of John Wayne Airport in Newport. There's a curfew there.
6: 11 o'clock.
8: So they would have said, we got to make curfew to get back to Vegas. We got to get our plane out before a certain time. NHL saying, we don't care. You have an obligation to the media. It's part of the deal. It's part of why the NHL gets all these huge media rights deals, because they get media access. But that is a stiff, stiff penalty. Now, they could appeal it. It would not stun me if they get it back in the end. But that is coming down heavy. And I can't imagine the organization is too pleased with Torts, if this was Torts' call, that the $100,000 and the second rounder has been docked.
2: Yeah. Well, and I'm sure they've warned them, I don't know if they were tipped off to something like this happening, but I can't imagine they would just go to this length of, suspend or fining him that much money, taking away a second round pick without, any warning. I mean, maybe they didn't know it was coming, and maybe it warranted that type of reaction from the NHL. But Tortorella is coaching for his job. Like, he's an interim head coach. And now the challenge is really going to start. Like, to put your team in this position, if it was simply him, to cost your team a second-round pick after winning a series, and now you got to play Colorado. Like, they could be out in 5 games, 4 or 5 games, and we're going to look back on this and say, what the hell was that? Like, what happened with the John Tortorella Vegas Golden Knights?
8: Yesterday was Thursday. I think their series is starting Wednesday no matter what. So I get they want to get home Thursday night, 100%. It's not a far flight. It's an hour or whatever. But, you know, if they have to stay over, they have Friday to Wednesday. It's like 5 days away. It's not like they're turning it around in 36 hours. I imagine, I don't know, Noodles, like, is there a media policy handbook that teams are given? Like, you have to do this? I'm sure there is. And so you'd know you have to provide more time than that. But that is, that's a tough one for Torts to swallow. Because that's a steep price.
2: Big time.
6: And CJ tweeted out that they had been warned. So, if this was Colorado doing that, I feel like there's probably a leeway for first timers. It just it seems like the league probably have some sort of battle going on here with Vegas.
8: Yeah.
6: You know, and that's the thing. And Torts is not shy to be right in the middle of it. So I don't know. Like O keeps saying, there is a story behind this that we're not privy to, because that just doesn't seem like, oh, we just rushed it and whatever. I get the John Wayne Airport. Same thing in San Jose. You got to beat the noise ordinance or you get fined. $100,000 fine. I think it's a $10,000 fine from the city of San Jose. And
2: no,
6: so you might have,
2: right.
6: You probably should have just, you wouldn't have forfeited
2: the cash,
6: the pick.
2: Keep
6: so
2: your second round pick.
6: Exactly. Yeah. That second rounder, I couldn't believe it when that came across the desk.
2: Big penalty.
7: Johnny, as far as on the ice, we've been talking basically a lot of the day. What is your explanation? Explain to us and tell us why Mitch Marner is the best player in the playoffs playing for the Vegas Golden Knights, and when he played for the Toronto Maple Leafs, he was not that guy. So you explain to me. I know it's nothing that we say or we do. It's impossible.
8: No.
7: Because there's all these people that are like, the media, you guys ruin this guy. You ruin everything. Tell us why he is the best player on the Vegas Golden Knights and in all of the NHL.
8: I mean, you start with because he's a really good player. Right? That, you know, he has the ability to be very good. I look at three ways, though. Okay? Either Mitch Marner is a different player in Vegas. Does that mean he's
7: matured?
8: What
7: does that mean, though?
8: Is he freed up? Does he not? Is he matured? Is he getting utilized differently? Is he freed up mentally from not carrying the baggage of previous failures? Some of that might be pressure, some of that might be whatever. So he's a different player. He's on a different team, which means maybe that team is better than Toronto in those situations. Maybe there's more structure that offers him more support that allows him to, maybe the coach treats him differently. So either he's different, the team he's on is different, or the teams they are playing against are different. And Boston, Tampa, Florida, those were the heavyweights of the world Toronto was going up against, who were very physical and made it very hard to get around the net. And the stats bore that out with Mitch when, as series went on, as playoffs went on, every shot he took got further and further away from the net. He just couldn't get to the net. And so Anaheim, not a great defensive team. Utah, not as good either. So maybe you factor some combination of all those three things. And now the last 1-0, now that he's had a bit of success, that 2-goal game in Utah in game 6, probably did so much for him. He says he doesn't hear anything. That's not true. He's very aware of what people say and how it's said. But having that success in a

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10: 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All right, so we've got Game 6 tomorrow night. Habs, Sabres. We've got the NBA playoffs continuing tonight. We've got the PGA Championship. Scheffler's lurking. Your boy... the pot eater is lurking. You've got Cam Young, who shot a very low score today, so he's in the hunt going into the weekend. Some Canadians as well. So we look forward to that. Beautiful weather, long weekend, May 2 for all. I'll bet you the 400s.
11: Dude, how about the day we missed out with Greggy and Stump? It almost, the guys behind us said they saw snowflakes at the 10th hole.
10: Yes.
11: And today was like a June summer day.
10: It was the most beautiful day today.
11: By the way, Stumpy update, turned it around, shot 74 today.
10: You're kidding me? At Toronto?
11: Yes, and I said, that seems like a bit of a stretch, Stump. Because you saw the nonsense he was doing.
10: Well, he was like the other...
11: Yeah. He had that snarl hook going into the fescue.
10: Yeah, he was throwing some golf balls around that place yesterday.
11: That toe-down snarl hook will get you into some massive
12: Maybe he was rattled because Hayes was buzzing his tower.
10: I almost killed him on one green, so he probably was a little bit frazzled the rest
11: skull
10: of the day.
11: Ball through the skullet of Stump. That was crazy-ass Stump.
10: It really was. Almost, imagine that story. Yeah. Overdrive host kills Stumpy Thomas at Toronto Golf Club.
11: Tiger Woods drive, and 3 minutes later, Stump's got like a yardstick in the air with you in some ditch, and I'm like, there's no way.
10: Dude, he was like he was Serge Savard at the Bell Center holding up, like he was basically holding up a torch, but it was for me to hit a golf ball.
11: It was
10: 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Yes, he is.
11: 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You've been going back to the well.
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11: The whole country.
10: The whole country supports this long weekend. It's a great long weekend. All right. 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We're out of here. 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We're back Tuesday at...
11: Everybody this weekend, grab yourself some Quaker Oats.
12: Yes.
11: 4 p.m.
12: We'll
11: 4
12: chat
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14: Jam solid on the eastbound 403 in Mississauga, Erin Mills Parkway to Mavis. You're forced

0: Off the highway, still this ongoing collision cleanup. The Mavis on-ramps to the East 403 remain closed. 401 heavily traveled both ways across the city with problems on the West 401 collectors at the 404. Left lane is blocked. And then westbound 401 jammed into Milton approaching Highway 25. Vehicle fire cleanup in the right lane. Troubles as well on the westbound 407 on the ramp to Bayview. Vehicle fire as well. Two right lanes are off limits. 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
20: What's going on today?
19: How are we feeling this afternoon?
21: I have some questions for you, but before I do that, there's golf on TSN, the PGA Championship. And my boys, I want to show you guys something. I didn't plan on doing this, but it just came in the mail. Dormy Head Covers made an Overdrive edition.
19: No way.
20: Wow.
19: Very cool. And Noodles is rocking the hoodie right now.
20: I know.
21: I know. But I want to show you these head covers, how cool they are in the format that they're in.
19: Okay.
21: I'm going to show you number one, Ontario license plate, Hazy.
19: Wow.
21: And this leather is so sick.
19: Wow.
21: This one is Hazy, yours to discover.
19: I like it.
21: And now here's the King Daddy topper. Alberta license plate noodles. Alberta license plate noodles. So if you're looking for like,
19: you got to get yourself a QI4D.
21: I know you have a driver in your garage. This is going on your golf clubs.
19: That is beautiful. I love that.
7: That's amazing. Yeah. I love that.
21: And they do amazing stuff. And there's license plate O-Dog, yours to discover. Check them out. They make this cool. They have really cool stuff.
19: That's cool.
7: I've got a question though. And you have to address this, because I was told 48 hours ago.
19: Brett Favre.
21: I'm not Brett Favre.
19: Yes, you are.
7: What is he? Because he's like done all of that.
19: Retired.
7: And then I read an announcement. You're Tom Brady. You left a picture. Is he coming? Is he going? Remember Brady had that picture walking into the tunnel or out of the tunnel?
19: That's right. And everyone's trying to decipher what exactly he meant.
7: Right.
19: And it turns out, I guess it didn't mean anything, which is equivalent to what this guy was saying earlier in the week, that he's done. Not only is he back on Twitter, he's responding to people. He's making requests online.
7: See, this is the thing, though. Why didn't we have a pool? We should have had an overdrive pool as to, you know, it's like a Super Bowl pool. Friday at 11 a.m., that would have been the $10,000
19: price. As when the first tee went in the ground at the PGA Championship on Thursday.
7: Yeah,
19: and he technically was over the number. He was past that tee shot, right?
7: Okay.
19: He was whatever Garrick Higo was supposed to be there, and, you know,
21: dude,
19: hit that
21: Garrick
19: ball.
21: This Garrick Higo's a disaster. Like,
19: Higo's a mess.
21: He's a mess.
19: He's a mess.
21: Somebody put a clip together of all his like pressers. He's a disaster.
7: I sent that to you guys, and I said this guy has to smoke weed. Like, he does look like a guy that like literally woke up from a stupor. Is like, I got to get down to the course.
19: Totally.
7: Like. Legitimately, and he's saying, I was there on time, but not on time, because he was trying to say like 7, 18, and 30 seconds or whatever. So basically, you're 30 seconds late. Correct?
19: But here's the thing. They nailed them last night. I was watching on TSN because ESPN's
21: got it. There's a camera of him.
19: Yeah, Van Pelt was doing a full breakdown. The guy's still on the practice green at 7:18. He's rolling the rock on the practice green.
21: And that's his time?
19: 7:18 was his tee time, and they're like, we're watching the clock. He's putting on the practice screen. So he was not even close. It wasn't even like,
21: you know,
19: it was.
21: It's stupid on him, especially at any golf tournament when it's your job. But I blame his caddy, too. Like, his caddy, what kind of, like, dreamland was he in where he's like, we'll just hang out here. Like, I guess isn't part of your, I'll have to ask Scotty Vail, but isn't part of your gig to say, okay, guy, like, we're up here soon. Get your 100%. Stuff and get over here.
19: 100%. And it speaks to just,
21: look at
19: you
21: this
19: know,
21: guy.
19: There he
21: shows
19: is.
21: Up early today. Yeah.
19: Showed up very early, sitting in the weeds, watching people. But listen, we lose sight of it a lot, that these are human beings, and you guys have told the stories of playing with guys. They have no idea what day of the week it is,
7: what
19: their address is. Like, you asked them their postal code, they have no idea, you know, and they're just going through life. The crazy thing is, that's like a team sport where you can kind of rely on other people. This is an independent contractor. You know, if you're a professional golfer, nobody is helping you. Maybe your caddy. That's about it. But we're tracking the PGA, and I think that's it for Michael Block. I just want to quickly say that. I've had
21: enough.
19: I think. It was
7: a
19: fun ride.
7: Block party.
19: Really fun ride.
21: But, dude, he was three off the lead yesterday.
19: Right, but now I think he's going to miss the cut. He had a really tough day.
21: But he just, like, this guy, he knows. Like, it's incredible playing, but, like, he had all these comments before about his rise to stardom, and he was like, he just makes these comments where he was like, even Blocky was tired of Blocky, and I was just like, oh, my God.
19: He gets so much press, and it was incredible story what he did at the PGA a couple of years ago.
21: At Oak Hill.
19: Yes, one of the most amazing sporting stories I can recall in a long, long time.
21: I know.
19: A local professional chasing down the PGA. He got up and down on 18 in miraculous fashion, hits a hole-in-one with Rory McIlroy beside him. Incredible. But I jumped on ESPN 10 minutes ago to track the leaderboard. They got a story on the main page. Block, likely going to miss the cut, but vows to return. I'm like, what about Scheffler details? What's that guy doing? What is McIlroy doing? Bryson's slashing it all over the place down there.
7: So you think he's Hawk Tua? His time is up?
19: I mean, and ultimately, that's probably a good comparison. Now, he earned his way in, and maybe he earns his way back there in the future, and he seems like a decent guy.
21: But stop treating the guy like he's some kind of contender or a guy.
19: That's
21: like yesterday, they were like, you know, you're three back, and he's like, nothing to lose. You know, I got nothing to lose. I got my family here. I got so much support. It's like, dude, you might blow an 87 on that track tomorrow.
19: Right, exactly. Like, you're not winning. You're not coming close.
21: I know. Anyway. But for some reason, he just keeps feeding the beast, and they keep eating it up, and I don't get it.
19: Big part of it, right?
21: I got to get to my question because I was asked, and I've been thinking about it all day, and I need both of you, Hazy B especially, because you'll have the angle from the Toronto perspective. But I was asked very early in the morning, how on earth is Mitch Marner the Conn Smythe leader in the playoffs for the Vegas Golden Knights? How did it happen? And I've been thinking about it all day. Like, what is it about this city? Because I sure as hell know it's not what we say. Everyone says, oh, the media there. It can't be that. So what is it about his play? And, you know, our jobs are to watch him play, watch the Leafs play, anybody play, and make analysis after that. But these plays just didn't happen in Toronto. And it actually sucks.
19: It's one of the all-time great goals.
21: Yeah, it's one of the greatest goals you've ever seen. Ever. And that type of stuff, the game, Jack Eichel said it, and Jack Eichel loves throwing Toronto in there in his comments, too. He's like, he's got all these critics and this and that. Well, the reason he had critics is because every time there was a big game, him and the other stars didn't play well. But I just don't understand what it is about Toronto. Phil Kessel goes to Pitt. I told you guys jokingly a couple of weeks ago, fold the team then if nobody can play here or I just don't understand how he goes out there. And first of all, let's acknowledge it's incredible play. And somebody says, oh, you hate Mitch Marner. I don't hate anybody. I don't know the guy. I don't hate anybody. My job is to watch people play and make an assessment of what I see. I just don't understand how it can go from one thing here to the best player in the NHL there in the playoffs. Explain it to me.
7: I think there's a lot to unpack there, O. Yeah, and I like how you acknowledged, like, the guy, he's been awesome. And
21: the best player in the league right now. He's better than McKinnon. He's better than anybody.
7: Been unbelievable. So that's first and foremost. Different setting, different team, different everything. You know, another year of experience. All of that type of stuff. The guy's gone through the Olympics. Austin Matthews won a gold. They didn't have success here deep into the playoffs yet. But that's the type of stuff. You have a career that you continue to build on. Mitch Marner, he's gone to a different city. That's just a different team than the Toronto Maple Leafs. Toronto Maple Leafs were a very good team a year ago, calendar year ago. Hell of a team. Took the Stanley Cup champions to Game 7. If they fell short. It wasn't like they were a garbage team. It just unfortunately unraveled at the wrong time. But Mitch, I think two things can be true at the same time. He didn't have the success that you wanted here in Toronto at critical times. But he's certainly having it in it right now in Vegas.
19: Well, and that's not answering, I guess, what you're asking, though, is there is no answer. That's the truth. There's no true explanation that is going to allow anyone to look back on 9 years and say, oh, okay, now I get that. You know, could it be that there was so much, you know, pressure on him, or he put pressure on himself? I'm not talking externally, that he put so much pressure on himself in Toronto as a Maple Leaf because he built it up over 9 years with Matthews, with Tavares, with Nylander and Riley, etc. All his family, friends, understanding the history, everything that came with being a Maple Leaf. And, you know, you look at the way he played Game 7 last year against Florida and compare it to what he's done basically every night throughout the playoffs, it's two completely different players.
21: I know.
19: You wouldn't even, if they had different names, you'd say that's not the same guy. Like,
21: exactly.
19: There's no chance.
21: And maybe it's as simple as, like, we're just overlooking the idea, maybe the team is just that much better.
19: Well,
21: and it doesn't have to be Mitchie's got to do it, or Matthews has got to do it.
7: Say, yeah. He's gone to a different setting. It's a different team.
19: Yeah, but
7: it's
19: a couple things on that. First and foremost, I think one thing you got to acknowledge, and it's not putting down anything, they've played Utah and Anaheim, okay?
21: Those I'm not even going there, Brian.
19: I'm going there.
21: Go ahead.
19: Because, like, we got to point something out. Mitch's goal was phenomenal. Jackson Lacombe should be embarrassed with himself. That is horrendous defense last night. Like, he's waving his stick at him. You got to bury that guy. I can't believe he played it that way. Like, he obviously didn't think that he'd get cheeky and go through his legs, but that is a horrible defensive play by Lacombe. But Utah is incredibly raw. They're high flyers saying, let's go point night and try to win 6-5. Like, look at Lacombe. Yeah. It's like, dude, you got a battle there. And the Ducks
21: taking
19: are the same
21: away
19: thing.
21: From the greatness once
19: no, no,
21: again.
19: No. I'm just acknowledging something. Listen, do you know what he did against Ottawa game one last year? He put on a clinic. He put on a clinic last year, game one. You know what Ottawa was last year? The rawest team in the playoffs. That's my point. They showed up and they're like, we don't even know what we're walking into here. Same thing with Utah. They have no playoff experience, and this Anaheim team has none. It doesn't mean he's not doing it. It's that it's not Florida, it's not Boston, it's
7: so
19: not
7: you're
19: Tampa.
7: Saying wait to see. It against Colorado. That's
19: yes,
7: what you're saying.
19: And let's see. And I'm not going to bet against him because I think Vegas is good, and he's clearly breathing easier there. Like, clearly he has something's come over him where he said, I'm just going to play the way I've always played the regular season. Because he's made plays like that as a regular season play for nine years.
7: Yeah.
19: He's a magician on the ice. He's a brilliant hockey player. He didn't have the ability to step up and do it in the playoffs. And that doesn't change because you can't go back now. He's left Toronto. And, you know, it's funny. There's a couple things that I was thinking about as well. That last night, that's the marquee moment of his career. Year one as a Vegas Golden Knight. It surpassed everything he's ever done as a Leaf. I can't recall a bigger moment as a Maple Leaf than what he had last night.
21: No.
19: Right? He led his team to the third round. He's in the conference championship for the first time in his career. That is the pinnacle goal of his career. That's the top highlight of his career. Right there, what happened last night.
21: I know, and even listening to Jack Eichel speak after glowingly, clearly, of Mitch Marner, and deservedly so, he was like, that's why this guy was brought here. He was a game changer and a game breaker, and that's what he's doing right now. And I had to say to myself, yes, that is what he is and supposed to be and what he's paid to be, but in the playoffs, he didn't do it here.
19: No, but here's the thing. Eichel was truthful last night. He did have a ton of critics, and he is shutting people up.
7: Right.
19: He is. Like, Eichel didn't say anything that was wrong. He said he had a lot of critics. He did. So did Matthews, so did Tavares, so did Nylander. They all did.
7: Yeah.
19: Like, and you can argue one had a little more than the other. I think in Toronto, Marner had more than the others. And my theory has always been going back to his contract because he's a local guy. I've been saying that for 7 years. He got treated differently by myself and others because he didn't grow up in Scottsdale. He didn't grow up in Sweden. He didn't, you know, he was a Toronto guy. And the expectation was you should know better. You should be dying to play for the Leafs. Just get the contract over with and move on. And ever since that point, a lot of things changed for him over the preceding 6 years as a Maple Leaf because of the contract negotiation, because of how sticky it got, how ugly it got. And that's the reverse of hearing, like, Chelios was on TNT last night talking about the Toronto and the media and the market and the critics and all that. It's funny because, listen, it's a loud market and it's never going to change. Never going to change.
7: Never will.
19: The media is always going to cover it. People are always going to have different viewpoint. There's a lot of people that cover the team that don't like the team. They like the fans, and they love poking at the Leafs because that gets a ton of attention. But the reason Mitch Marner got his contract 7 years ago is because of the exact same media and exact same boogeyman monster of a market that now on the flip side they're saying I don't like. And what I mean by that is, he never would have got a 6-year deal at $11 million a year if he was playing in Carolina or playing in Vegas or playing anywhere else. And he didn't complain about that. He didn't sit there and say, man, people are just a little bit too crazy here, when he got overpaid by at least $2 million.
7: That's
19: and they walked him right
7: though.
19: To free agency.
7: That's management, though. They screwed up.
19: No,
7: if Lou Lamoriello was here, they would have not have got that contract.
19: Possibly. But Lou Lamoriello had a boss, though, Noodles. So I think it's Shanahan you can talk to. Shanahan wasn't going anywhere.
7: Fair.
19: Lou, Dubas, I don't care who it is, it's Shanahan that did it. And I think Shanahan bought into the Chelios theory. Crazy here, got to overpay him, we paid Matthews, just get it done, it's going to get too loud here, it's too crazy, you got to pay a tax. And I don't remember Mitch complaining about that, because Rantanen got $9 million, and Point got $6.5 million on a bridge deal, and Matthew Tkachuk, I think, got $7 million or something. And Mitch got overpaid, and they walked him right to free agency. Why? Because of the boogeyman Toronto market. No complaints then, But then at the end, it's, ah, this place is too crazy. Can't have it both ways.
7: No, you're right. And it did, I think, probably did get crazy by the end for him. And that's
19: sure.
7: fair.
19: And
7: that's
19: he made
7: fair.
19: A choice and he left.
7: Exactly.
19: And he did you know what he did, Noodles? He just said, give me the rant and deal this time, and I'm done.
7: And I'm
19: done.
7: Moving on. Yeah.
19: No negotiation. Didn't go through August with Vegas and say, you better give me 14 million. Kaprizov just got 17. He just quietly said, I'm leaving, and give me a deal like this. And the truth is, maybe if he had done that 7 years ago, who knows where he'd be today? Maybe he'd still be a Leaf. Maybe he'd look at the market differently. We'll never know that. But he's playing phenomenally well, and he deserves all the credit in the world.
7: And the thing
19: he's
7: is,
19: been
7: though,
19: unbelievable.
7: You're right, Brian, but here's the one thing we come back to. If they didn't have success, we're seeing how cutthroat things are. They probably should have broken up that core 4 years ago. It took until last year for him to leave for the core four to be broken up. So that comes back to what you just said. Management, money in the door, all of that. Belief in the core, you know, stake my career. Core four is going to win here eventually, all of that. Their other teams are like not working. Coaches fired, players out, all of that. They held on too long to the core four here, unfortunately. And, you know, Marner chose to leave. It's his decision. He's playing great. 3 years still left. One is on a very value contract. He's not even part of the core four. He's a 30. He'll be 36 and a very good player. And John Tavares has done nothing wrong at this point. But the point being is, they held on to those guys too long. It could have been 3 years ago that he left, or they traded him before he had a decision to make, because he didn't have that no trade until 2 Julys ago. Was that correct?
19: Yes.
7: So they could have moved him.
19: And listen, and maybe they should have, you know, move somebody else 3 years ago. Maybe they never should have signed Tavares. You know, there's a lot of different things.
7: Yeah, hindsight. You're right. You're
19: course,
7: right.
19: Hindsight, hindsight being 2020, they're going to look back. And I'm not disagreeing with you that the core four, it wasn't going to work. Like even Mitch was here this year. It wasn't going to change something. They weren't going to win a Stanley Cup this year. It wasn't going to happen. They tried. They tried for 7 years. They gave it a shot with that core four. Seven years with Tavares and all of them, and they just kept going back and stubbing their toe. It wasn't going to work. And I honestly kind of think he's smart enough, Mitch, to realize that. And he was like, I'll put my hand up and I'm out of here. You know?
7: Yeah.
19: And he made a great decision personally, because he's in a very good spot in Vegas. They're a really good team. I think they're in one now against Colorado.
7: Oh, Colorado, so
19: favorite. We'll see what they can do here. But, he made that choice.
7: Yeah.
19: They tried to sign him, by all accounts. Did they pay him when he was willing to? It's another thing. I think they offered him more than 8 years at $12 million, and he said no. But he took it in Vegas, which he's entitled to. He's allowed to. It's his life. It's his career.
7: Yeah.
19: But, you know, it's going to be a constant thing with him. And the reality is it's going to slow down over time, because he's just going to be a Vegas Golden Knight. Like, that's what he's going to be remembered as, because he's likely to play there for a long time.
7: I didn't want to bring this up, and it's probably not the right time to do this, but when we were talking about, you know, if Matthews moves on, would he be a Legends Row guy? Is Marner, like, you know,
19: I
7: think over time.
21: He's got to be. Brian, you would know. Like, his stats
7: are asking
21: top
7: Brian
21: 10.
7: More. Yeah.
19: Yeah. Oh, he's top 10 in, points. And
7: so that's a conversation for when he's done his career, all of that type of stuff.
19: But yeah, the dust will settle.
7: Right?
19: The dust will settle. And really, the Leafs are going to have to. It coincides with a couple of things that are going against, you know, Leaf fans right now. One, they just had a dreadful season. Obviously, you know, their longest standing rival appears to be on the brink of like building a dynasty in Montreal. Man, they're good. And they played well again last night. And I think they're now going to get past Buffalo, and we'll see what happens against Carolina.
7: How about the atmosphere there tomorrow night?
19: It'll be bedlam
7: Montreal.
19: At the Bell Center on a Saturday night, chance to close long weekend. It'll be
21: it's an automatic.
19: Incredible.
21: I'm sorry, Buffalo Sabres fans, but that's automatic win night. I don't know who the heck they're going to bring out of the tunnel, but figure out who's going to blow the top off that building.
7: That's
21: and we
7: a great
21: talked
7: question.
21: About some potential.
19: I don't think you need anybody to blow the
21: top
19: off.
21: No, I know, dude.
19: Building.
21: It's going to be blow the top off anyway, But just find that one guy. You know how there's like different cheers, right?
7: Yeah. The
21: like
7: pop,
21: if we go to a function and we get introduced, Hayes, you get more of a cheer than Doogie or JP.
7: Maybe not. You never know. They're very popular.
19: I think you'd be surprised.
21: Okay. You do.
7: Here's the counterproductive vote. What could send a little bit of like a downer? Somebody walks out of the tunnel. You're like, I didn't want to see that guy.
21: I'm not even going there.
7: But you know what I mean. Like, it's just the equivalent. They're Aki Berg. You know what I mean?
19: Oh, they probably got some Aki.
7: They've got an Aki Berg, or they've got somebody who's a, you know, somebody may not have been the most fan favorite.
19: Right.
7: If that guy walks out with a torch.
19: Malakoff out there with like a knee brace and skis.
21: And skis. Ski walking with the torch.
7: Vladdy Malakoff walks out with a Rolex on. And ski.
19: I would love that.
7: Cross country skis.
21: Like a fluffy hoodie over his head and goggles and just raise the ski pole.
19: That would be
7: not even a torch, a ski pole with a fire on the end of it.
19: You could hear a pin drop in that place if that happened. I mean. Just absolutely takes the air out of the balloon.
7: So funny.
19: But yeah, listen, it'll be wild tomorrow. And the Habs are in a really good place. And I guess Fraser Mitten, I think, was the player of the game today. And, you know, there's a lot going on. There's a lot going on right now.
21: Yeah. Fun topics. Fun topics.
7: It's hockey, and we
19: love
7: it.
19: The Leafs are going to have their day. Here's what's going to happen. And here's one more thing I was thinking of today. Is, you know, at some point they're going to win. I know that's going to sound crazy. Don't post that clip because that's the one that will go viral, and I'm just going to get destroyed all weekend. It's likely going to have to be an out-of-left-field miracle one-off. Because if it's a slow build, I don't know if the organization can do it properly. I don't know if the media, I don't know if the fan base. Because we did that with the Matthews and Marner and Nylander. And that's another thing. You go back to, you know, 3 years in the contract negotiations, there was so much positivity. You know, they're in the playoffs every year. All these great players. Matthews chasing hearts. And Marner looks like the...
7: They're on the cusp.
19: Yeah, it's like they're going to win. And then all of a sudden, business got in the way of it. And it got a little bit nasty. And there were splinters. And it just didn't work. I feel like that's the way it's going to have to happen here. It's just an out-of-nowhere Jays run at 25. We're like, yeah, they're a decent team. And they just keep getting hot. And a red-hot goalie stands on his head. And they find a way to do it. And that's maybe that's the only way it can happen here. But anyway, listen, we've got a big show today. Strutty's coming on because they're probably even more bitter in Edmonton than they are here in Toronto. I mean, the Oilers are not in a great place. Brett Kulak scoring OT winners to close out series, and, you know, people are wondering who they're going to hire. So we'll get into Strud or catch up with Strud, get into
21: that
19: with him.
21: Hey, just thinking about the coach being fired before his extension starts is bizarro world.
19: Yes.
21: Like, before it even
7: came.
19: 3 years.
21: I get it. But just the idea, two finals in a row, and then an off year, and he gets let go before his extension fires up.
19: Unreal. Unreal.
7: That's chewing money, man. That's chewing money.
19: Like, well, we've got Strutty coming up. We got Keegan coming up from Detroit. Big series starting tonight down in Detroit for the Jays. He's Savage on the mound. We'll get some updates on Barrios and others, and then they're down at Yankee Stadium on Monday for 4, so a big, big 7 days coming up for the Jays. Catch up with Keegan in just over half an hour, and Johnny coming up from the Worlds. Overdrive continues up on TSN 2.
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0: Big problem still eastbound 403 at Mavis. All lanes are closed for a crash investigation and cleanup. Heavy delays from Aaron Mills Parkway. Problems on the west 401 express past Bayview. Two right lanes are blocked with a stalled vehicle. Eastbound 401 express to Kalenta transfers at Meadowvale. Emergency road repairs now. They've shut this area down. And northbound 400 at Finch. Crash blocks the center lane. 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
20: 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That's my prediction. Could be wrong. And that's exciting. And there's a lot of things going on in this organization that are exciting at the moment. And kind of the unknown as to what's going to transpire here between now and free agency. If you're a Leaf fan, buckle up because it could be wild, man. It could be completely out of left field. Again, the hiring of Chyka itself was completely out of left field. The coach hiring could be someone who we aren't even thinking about. And who knows what they do with a number of players on their roster. So Toronto Maple Leafs are as intriguing as it gets right now from an organizational perspective.
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14: 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You're last.
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19: All right, Overdrive continues, powered by FanDuel, bringing you more ways to play your game your way. Keegan Matheson from Detroit, Jays Tigers coming up tonight. Keegan will join us in half an hour. Mike Johnson from overseas in about an hour. We've got our best bets still to come. The over in that Habs game was a lock like 2 minutes in.
7: Whew.
19: You could just see it coming.
0: That was a bizarro beginning of that game, man. Like, get up, go to the bathroom, come back. It's 2-1, 3-2, 2. It was crazy. What a start.
7: People are blowing me up going, you gave Dobisch the hex. And I'm like, I didn't give him the hex. And I love the fact that he battled out of it. Good on him.
19: Big
7: I mean,
19: time.
7: UPL.
0: Good on Trevor Letowski, Jamie. I'm sure you talked about the exchange. It's like
7: the horse like, eye.
0: You know, Marty St. Louis was just waiting for him to say, yeah, get him out. And somebody decided not to, and that was the reward.
19: Great coaching,
0: them, man.
19: So
7: it was the goalie coach, apparently. They wired up to him and said, what do you want to do? He goes, leave him in. And that was it. And Marty talked about it afterwards. He just said, listen, that's not my expertise. I empower my coaches. He goes, the coach radioed down, said, leave him in. I didn't think about it twice. But that horse eye, I've seen that.
19: He was thinking about it because that third goal was a terrible goal.
7: That was bad. I mean,
0: we have some guests that come on regularly where coaches radio down and say, get him off and don't put him on.
19: Here's Jason Strutter.
7: Take 34 off. Get him off there.
19: How you doing, Strut?
1: Yeah. I got that call one time after warm-up. I've seen enough. Don't put him out again.
19: Just a bad warm-up or what, Strut?
1: Yeah, but I was even on the ice for one. I was just doing my ladder drills off the ice. I've seen enough. You're not playing tonight.
0: My ladder drills.
1: Pretty robust ladder drills, old dog, getting these pins going every day.
0: I guess, man.
7: Tom Gilbert did it to him in New York. That's what happened.
1: Oh, still, Tom Gilbert, -4. I'm like, I can live with -4. He comes around the net. Marian Gaborik, I think he had like 7 goals that night. He throws a pizza right up the middle. And I just skate right to the bench knowing he's going to score. And then the coach comes down, you're done. Yeah, how about we talk to Tom for a minute? He sucked today.
19: Yeah, that one stings. While we were talking about the Habs keeping Dobisch in last night, yeah, that's one I'm sure you can speak to it, Strud, when you're on the bench and the guy's struggling early and you can feel like it's going to be a crazy game. Like, are you just eavesdropping on the coach, and are you pulling this guy? You're not pulling this guy? Like, what's that experience like when you're on the bench?
1: It is tricky because I always felt bad when the goalie got yanked, you know, and you're like, especially he's played really well for them. So it's not like he's been the reason that they're losing. He's many nights been the reason they're winning. Mm-hmm. So, you just don't want to see a guy suffer or get embarrassed as a player. After that third one, and then I'm like, they're going to give him like a mercy pull. Not that he's been terrible, but like, as you guys just mentioned, that third goal was a tough one. And then you could see him and Letowski talking and, whatever. Like, okay, we're going to leave him in. I was like, all right, I get it. And maybe for the goalie, it felt good noodles, but you do know usually you get a sense of kind of which way your coach is going. And I think I would have thought he was getting pulled in that moment.
7: Yeah, I'll just chime in quickly on that. I agree. And listening to Dobisch afterwards, he's such a refreshing interview because he just kind of shoots from the hip. And he said, I wasn't feeling good, but he goes, they came down after the first period, so I'm assuming the goalie coach came in and gave him a little bit of a reset. And he said, I needed a reset, and he came out. He made a couple big saves at 3-2 where they were down 3-2. And then the Thompson breakaway, for me, was a difference in the game. Because if Thompson scores to make it 4-2 for Buffalo, I think that would have been curtains. But instead, he makes a big save, and then Montreal just dummied them after that. So that was my comment on that. He got a reset, and this save alone, I thought, was the difference in the game right there, because that makes it 4-2, and I think Buffalo rides to a victory then. But Montreal, man, they're resilient.
19: Yeah, they
7: so
19: kept
7: resilient.
19: Pushing.
0: Strutty, being like a, you're a big, strong, tough guy. You're a stay-at-home defenseman. Like, what are your thoughts watching that Lane Hudson? Like, I think he's fantastic. And I always wondered, can or will he be able to handle himself? But he's just pretty fascinating to watch. A guy like he's not a big guy at all. Like, there's Quinn Hughes and then there's Lane Hudson. Like, he's just not very big, and he's an unbelievable talent as a defenseman.
1: Yeah, and so like my gut would say that maybe he's a little too small to participate, in the playoffs. But he's doing fine. You know what I mean? He's so skilled. He's such a good player. And he just, what I like about it, and, very few players can think the game like he does. What game was it the other night where he gets the puck on the power play, drives it off the blue line, and just throws it back to someone backdoor for a one-timer?
7: Yeah.
1: Was it Caulfield's power play goal? Like, that's, I know people think, oh, that's easy. It's not. there's people all over you. They're trying to shrink the rink on you, and you come through, look like you're going to shoot, and you slide it back door. That is so beautiful. And maybe a lot of me, part of me is just I'm fascinated because I can never even think about doing something like that. But he makes it look easy. And that was just a beautiful play, and he does those things routinely.
19: So, Strutty, place yourself in Jackson Lacombe's skates last night when Mitch Marner's going one-on-one and dangles him and goes through his legs and scores the goal of the playoffs so far. How would you have defended Marner last night?
1: I mean, he's really playing well right now, and I'm sure that's going over well in Toronto, but yeah. He's really got it going on. And, you know, unfortunately, as a D-man, everyone's going to wear one. And, you know, one of the greatest D-men of all time, Marilyn Yu made him look pretty bad in Ray Bourque. You know, and that's I can't believe that happened to Ray Bourque. Or even, you think of Brad May on Ray Bourque again. You know,
19: right.
1: That's another guy. So, you know, and no disrespect to Mayday, but I don't think he's quite at the level of old Mitchie or Mary Lemieux, you know, so it does happen. But I mean, that was just what I liked about that for Marner is just the body control and awareness. When you get in that tight, all of a sudden just pull it back through your legs and tap it in, knowing that's where the lane was. Like, it's just next level things that these high end guys do. So, you know, for Lacombe, he didn't play it terribly, I didn't think, but it was a guy made a really good play on you. And, you know, unfortunately, you'll be on the highlight reel. You know, it's D-man's worst nightmare. You're on the highlight reel for the next number of years.
0: Strutty, we were talking, and we spent about 10 minutes talking about Mitch and his success. He's basically the best player in the league right now, which is very impressive. There's no denying it. What's your explanation for his success? Because we didn't see this type of play in Toronto. I think you could agree with that. Maybe you don't, but how does he the best player in the world right now, and he didn't get it done in the playoffs here?
1: Well, I mean, this season I didn't think went really well for him, right? I think that there was times where it wasn't quite rolling. And then, you know, you got to give Tortorella, I think, a bit of credit. Not that it's all because of him, but, you know, maybe he's found a way to unlock something in this guy to kind of be more consistently that high end player that he is. And I think you're right. He is the best player in the playoffs. And he's flying around there making plays, and he looks very confident. And, you know, he's not sacrificing at either end to create that, you know, both defense and offense. He's really fun to watch. He's always been a really talented guy, and now here he is doing the playoffs. And, you know, like I said, it's hard to see, you know, your old girlfriend killing it on another team.
7: That's tough. So, Strutty, let's transition to Edmonton, where, you know, Bruce Cassidy is being asked for, or Vegas has been asked for, permission to talk to Bruce Cassidy, and Chris Knobloch's laying on his couch watching that on TV. I mean, you know, what do you make of all of that? Obviously, the firing, they had to fire him. If they had made the decision to fire him, don't you think they should have fired him first before you start, you know, looking for other people at the bar type of thing? while your girlfriend's on the couch type of thing?
1: Yeah, when I'm just taking a peek at another place. No, you know what? It was really unfortunate the way things came out, right? Like, Chris Knobloch is a really good guy, and he's been a very good coach for the Oilers. Make no mistake about it. This guy, he didn't win the Stanley Cup, but he came into a situation where this team was really underperforming and seemed just ready to explode as far as, like, frustration. He came in, calmed them down, and took them to two finals. Now, he didn't win. All right, that's fair. But, you know, he did get them there. And then this year, it seems like the team defensively and on the PK took a step back. They just couldn't get that figured out. And ultimately, maybe that's why they moved off from him. But, you know, he deserved a cleaner exit than he was given. Now, he does have a golden parachute that I think has about $8 million stuffed in the backpack. So I think that maybe cushions the blow a little bit as he sails in his golden parachute out the door. But he deserved better. And so now I'm like, hey, does he have a chance to go coach somewhere else? Like, you know, I think he's a good coach. I think he's calm presence. You know, he's had some really good things with some young players. You think of Savoy or Pod Colson have taken steps forward while he was here. You know, at times the free agents they brought in, for whatever reason, he couldn't get them plugged in, like an Albertson or Mangiapane, you know, Skinner, who is in the league anymore. But, like, for whatever reason, they had a tough time with that. So I would like to see him get another chance, but no, he didn't, and really no one deserves that kind of a messy ending after a good run with a team.
19: So, Strud, what do you think McDavid is, like, really thinking right now, and what do you think he really wants to see happen this offseason?
1: Well, you know, he wants to win. He always talks about it. That's all these guys talk about, and I agree. I think that he truly does want to win. So they do have to make some decisions, and the one thing that I'm starting at, and Noodles will appreciate, is the goaltending. That is my number one thing I have to sort out. You know, can you bring back Jari, and then do you sign Ingram to have a bit of a duet there in the back? I mean, goalies can change, and they can, you know, bounce back after, you know, a year or a half year in Edmonton with struggling Jari. But there's going to be other opportunities for other goalies around the league. You know, there'll be guys that there's teams with three goalies, some that are on free agents. But then the problem is the Oilers want to trade for this guy. They are a guy, they don't have a lot to give up. And then if a guy has a big salary cap, while you're already paying Campbell, I think it's $3 million in a buyout. You've got Jari at $5.5 million. They're going to pour another $6 million into this and assets to do something you've tried to fix a number of times. So that's number one. Then after that, I'm looking at Murphy, the D-man. And then I see what I got left after that. And that eats up a lot of your salary cap. Just those couple, those two items would chew up quite a chunk of the stuff they have free already.
0: Strutty, when I've talked about the Leafs kind of turning it around and handicapping it, I honestly don't think it's possible the way they're set up to kind of rebound and be some type of elite team next year. How do you handicap the chances of the Oilers flipping the switch and, like, you know, tidying up the goaltending and, like, really shoring that up and getting the right pieces so everyone goes into the season, you know, the coach and the right players and all of it? Like, how do you handicap all of that coming together where it's like, okay, these guys are going to be dialed in this year? Because I honestly don't think it's very likely to accomplish all those things at once.
1: And that's fair. I think they'll listen. I do think this team looked like they were just bagged the whole year. Like, they never got on a heater at all. Like, never, not one time did they ever get on a 7, 8, 9, 10 game heater. Because they had the high end skill to do that. And even, you know, I didn't think their depth players are that bad. They had a lot of players that scored close to 20 goals this year, so they were putting it up. But they just didn't look like they had that extra gear that was required. They looked tired. I know people say, well, I work a 9-to-5 job and I get tired. I'm like, I get it. I get all those things. But it's different than those experiences you're talking about, working 9-to-5 and going to play your men's league at night and you're still able to perform at a decent level in Division 7. It's just not the same. And so what I'm looking at here, I'm looking at a team that's going to be fresh for the first time in a long time. I'm looking at a coach that's going to come in and probably demand more accountability away from the puck and the way they defend. That's everyone. And I think he's going to request the top two players on the team and Connor and Leon to really come in and say, guys, I need you to buy in and I need you to push your teammates to do the same thing. Then yesterday, Stan Bowman was asked a question about, you know, is there too much internal pressure from the players themselves to win the cup? And he said something that I really liked, and I thought it was so valuable. No one's really talked about it. That's why I'm here, though. I hear these things. He said, we got to get back to the process. We're so worried about winning the Stanley Cup. We've forgotten about, like, just get better today. Let's just get our game in order today and then kind of build all the way to the final. And I thought that was such enlightening and a clear picture that he gave as a GM. And I hope that is the message he gives whoever the new coach is for Oilers fans, but also gives it to the core. Because I think the core, like, wow, we're so focused on the cup, and I get it. But you don't win a Stanley Cup in September. But if you don't keep improving, like we saw this year, you know, then you're spit out pretty quickly in the playoffs. The teams are a little more process focused.
0: When you say the words Connor and Leon buying in, are you implying that the two best players in the world, and Connor is for sure, and I think everybody can agree, Leon's just right there with them. When you say those words, them buying in, are you bringing up the idea that they need to somehow change their game and not be 135-point players and possibly try to be 95-point players and play differently? Or do they still have the responsibility to try to go out there and just dominate and load up points? Like, what does it mean when you say Connor and Leon buying in?
1: Okay, so a couple things. Number one, I wouldn't even let them watch the penalty kill. I don't want them on the penalty kill at all. Don't waste your energy killing penalties. Put the beat market out there. They can block shots. They can, you know, kill themselves trying to block shots. So by doing that, that gets me to point number two. That takes their ice time down, right? You just, a couple reasons. Like, they're lead athletes. I get they're in shape, but there's other players on the team that need to play as well. And not that it's not always ice time, it's opportunity. You know, how do I, if I'm on a secondary score on the Oilers and I never see the power play, how do I keep my confidence up, right? How do I, you know, Arvidsson scored 16 goals for the Oilers, playing not much, and this year he played in Boston, scored 25 goals, right? So, you know, would that have looked good in the Oilers jersey? Yeah, I think it would have looked pretty good. So that's it. And then number three, yeah, you know, change your game a bit defensively, but demand it from your teammates, right? Ask everyone to play a certain way. And that's what leaders do. You know, when you're on a really good team, the leaders are challenging everyone to be a better version of themselves and as a team in your team game. So I'm not asking Connor McDavid to block shots. You know, towards the end of the game, do you maybe, you know, you're up by one, or do you reevaluate, maybe taking a risk, or which side of the puck you're on? It's not just Connor. It's Evan Bouchard. I'm thinking of a play against L.A. where he tried to toe-drag Panarin. Panarin hasn't been that happy since he shaved his head. He couldn't believe that this guy was trying to toe-drag him. And he pokes the puck off, goes in, goal. And, like, that's an unnecessary risk. There's no need for that risk. And that is where, when the coach comes down and says, hey, Bouch, that's not a good play, okay. But when your captain walks down and says, hey, that is not how we do it anymore, that is what I'm talking about, getting everyone on the same page. So those are the three steps, I think, that whoever it is, whether it's Cassidy, I don't know who it's going to be. Those are the things, I think, when I talk about getting them to buy in on that, I think that those are three ways they can make a pretty big impression for their team, but also for their own individual play.
19: Big long weekend here in Toronto for us, Strutty. We're excited. Very excited for the long weekend. what do you guys have going out there in Alberta this weekend?
1: Pretty big deal. Smitty decided we're going to try it. We're going to try the long weekend. We're actually called, we've got a nickname for it, the May Long. We've already got a nickname here for it.
19: Wow.
1: So we're pretty excited.
19: That's amazing. That's great to hear you guys are joining Southern Ontario. It's a great holiday. We've had it here for a long time, my whole life. It's an amazing holiday.
1: Yeah, well, finally, it never made it across the prairies of Manitoba, and yet it finally did. It was a long journey, but we got it.
19: You got it.
1: Thank you.
19: Well,
1: thank you.
19: I take credit for that. Enjoy yourself. And make sure everyone knows it came from me, okay?
1: All the people are Topekobekans, or whatever they're called.
19: Topekobekans, yeah. That's so. He lives out that way, out in that direction of the city. Thank you, Strut. Have a great weekend.
1: You got it, boys. Have a good weekend. See you
19: later. Jason Strudwick, for those of you not familiar with that reference, last year it was easily the dumbest thing I've ever said.
0: Yeah. We have a long weekend here in Ontario. What about you guys? Anything out there?
19: Yeah. I don't know why I
7: you know what it is? It's time change. I think that's what you're thinking about.
0: Noodles. It was a brain cramp.
19: It was ridiculous comment. To suggest Victoria Day isn't a national holiday, ignorant. It was ignorant comment.
7: Listen, look, we've been talking. Have you seen this news that come across the wire? This Vegas sanctions? This is unbelievable.
19: No, what are you talking about?
7: So it sounds like the league just slapped $100,000 fine, but a second rounder they forfeit for torts not coming out.
19: Okay, so let's get into that.
7: We'll get into it later.
19: We got to give all the details of like what happened last night.
0: Oh. Why they're pissed? They're pissed? Okay. You guys know why they're pissed, right?
19: We'll get to that. Keegan Matheson coming up, and Mike Johnson as well. As we head into the long weekend, we're Jack Mailin and Friday continues. Overdrive continues. TSN 1050 and up on YouTube Live.
2: 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Traffic.
3: Still packed on the northbound 400 past Finch. There's a crash blocking the four right lanes. It's jammed to the 401. Again, Jane or Weston, you could use that. Otherwise, northbound 400. Some delays through Highway 9. And still into Barrie past Innisfil heading in towards Essa. No recent trouble spots on Cottage Country routes. Still have problems in Mississauga. Eastbound 403 at Mavis, though all lanes are closed for collision cleanup. The Ford It's a Big Deal event is on now. 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From the News Talk 1010 Traffic Center, I'm Jennifer Young.
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4: You ain't first, you're last. Did you wake up to this?
5: At least based on who I'm talking to, John Chaika and Sundin, the era has started off very nicely. You win a number one overall pick. Unbelievable job, Mats. Yeah. You're in the process of hiring a new coach who I think they're going to hire someone who's never been a head coach before in the NHL. It's my prediction. Could be wrong. And that's exciting. And there's a lot of things going on in this organization that are exciting at the moment. And kind of the unknown as to what's going to transpire here between now and free agency. If you're a Leaf fan, buckle up because it could be wild, man. It could be completely out of left field. Again, the hiring of Chaika itself was completely out of left field. The coach hiring could be someone who we aren't even thinking about. And who knows what they do with the number of players on their roster. So Toronto Maple Leafs are as intriguing as it gets right now from an organization.

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11: Gotta
10: Keegan Matheson
11: a shout out.
10: Coming up.
11: Got to give a shout-out, Hazy, not at Coppenwood guys, but there's a bunch of guys at Hamilton Country Club. Hamilton Golf that love overdrive. So shout-out to Chappie and the boys out in Hamilton. Okay. Apparently, there's a group of them. There's a group chat, all of it. They love it.
10: Love a group chat. Love hearing that stuff.
11: How many group chats do you think you got fired up? Total.
10: I have no idea. I mean, we got a lot of work ones, right? Like, between the three of us, and then there's, you know, Doogie gets in, Joe, and I got a JP one going. And there's a lot. There's a lot, but
11: you have an individual chat with JP cooking that we're
10: actually
11: not
10: aware I wrote
11: of?
10: JP earlier today because we had Richie Larea come in, and I wanted to post on my Instagram like a picture of us with Richie, and JP came in and took the pic. So I sent him a text earlier today, said, "Hey, send me the pics, please, JP." And he was on it.
12: I got one with JP. Why not?
10: JP's the man. Yeah, JP is running it. Tight operation.
11: I love it.
10: All right, so we'll get into what the league is doing here to the Golden Knights. So we'll talk about it more in the 5 p.m. hour. But long story short, they knock out Anaheim last night, and Tortorella just didn't come out to talk to the media. Typical buffoonery from John Tortorella. Like,
11: insane.
10: It's just so insufferable, this guy.
11: It only took so long before he returned to Torts again.
10: Right. And then he'll get fired and then be right back at ESPN. Hey, how's everybody doing? I love being in the media. It's the greatest place in the world. So he was being a hero last night for whatever reason. And they also didn't open the room to the media. So they had the podium guys, which was Marner and I want to say McNabb, and one other player came out, and that was it. So the league has hammered them. Tortorella's been fired $100,000, but they've lost the second-round pick in this year's draft.
12: That's massive.
10: It's a big – like, you lose a draft pick after you won a series last night. Like,
11: but, I'd fire a guy, whoever was responsible for it, but you don't know if
10: it came
11: from
10: above.
11: Well,
10: you're in the conference championship, though, now. I mean,
12: you're not going to get fired because of this.
10: He's also got no term on his deal. He's coaching for his life, effectively, and costing them picks.
12: But they don't have a second rounder for the next 3 years. It's crazy. So, we'll talk about it later.
10: All right, next hour, Keegan coming up.

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1: 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Traffic.
2: Still packed on the northbound 400 past Finch. There's a crash blocking the four right lanes. It's jammed to the 401. Again, Jane or Weston, you could use that. Otherwise, northbound 400, some delays through Highway 9. And still into Barrie, past Innisfil, heading in towards Essa. No recent trouble spots on Cottage Country routes. Still have problems in Mississauga, eastbound 403 at Mavis, though all lanes are closed for a collision cleanup. The Ford It's a Big Deal event is on now. 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From the News Talk 1010 Traffic Center, I'm Jennifer Young.
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4: 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You win the number one overall pick, unbelievable job, Mats. Yeah. You're in the process of hiring a new coach who I think they're going to hire someone who's never been a head coach before in the NHL. It's my prediction. Could be wrong. And that's exciting. And there's a lot of things going on in this organization that are exciting at the moment. And kind of the unknown as to what's going to transpire here between now and free agency. If you're a Leaf fan, buckle up because it could be wild, man. It could be completely out of left field. Again, the hiring of Chaika itself was completely out of left field. The coach hiring could be someone who we aren't even thinking about. And who knows what they do with a number of players on their roster. So Toronto Maple Leafs are as intriguing as it gets right now from an organizational perspective.
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3: It is indeed Leafs Breakfast, Playoff Edition here in Hour 2 of First Up. It's Friday morning. Aaron Karolnik, Carlo Koliakovo, and let's welcome him in, fresh off another very successful Hot Zone on TSN and TSN's YouTube channel. It's our hockey insider, Darren Dreger. Good morning, sir. What's going on?
4: Hey, guys. Good morning. Just looking outside the window of my home studio here. The sky is blue. The sun is shining. Bit of yard work to get me going after a morning of work. But other than that, all is great.
5: Love it. We need more of that sunshine and blue skies. We really do.
3: Do we ever. Yes. And I know, Darren, you spent all night listening to Drake's new album. And I'm sure also... grinding away on the Toronto Maple Leafs, and we heard your appearance on Overdrive last night, and there was a lot of juicy tidbits as far as what you're hearing about what the Toronto Maple Leafs are in the midst of doing. But why don't we start with the coaching angle here before we get to last night's action in the Stanley Cup playoffs. Carlo and I were talking about a number of different candidates that the Maple Leafs are likely to communicate with. Do you know where they are in that process and the timeline for interviews and reaching out and kind of how that's all going to work?
4: Well, it's still relatively early in the process, but, how quickly can you assemble a list? I would think fairly quickly. You know, it's not like, even though John Chajka is new to the Toronto Maple Leafs, he's well aware of what the coaching community looks like in professional hockey, and who knows if he expands beyond those boundaries, right? He didn't give us much to work with, did he? After the announced firing of Craig Berube, in terms of the style of coach, the direction that they're going to go, he just said it's wide open. So you can think about basically every scenario, from, you know, coaches who are on the outside looking in, and you guys can go through the list, right? I don't think that Bruce Cassidy would have a ton of interest in Toronto, but first he has to get permission to engage with other clubs from Vegas. What about Peter Laviolette? I mean, he's working at TSN. He's doing the media circuit. He's a decorated and a proven coach. Could he be a fit somewhere? Probably not Toronto. Maybe Edmonton. What about Los Angeles? I mean, there are other teams that are most definitely in this mix. What's going to be interesting to me is the candidates who end up on the Toronto Maple Leafs list that we just don't know about, right? And so when you think outside the radar, outside the box, what does that look like? Like, guys talk about David Carl in Denver. That's not outside the box, right? I mean, David Carl is a proven and winning coach at a real difficult level, the NCAA. I mean, he runs a superb program there. When David Carl wants to be an NHL head coach, he'll get hired. It's that simple. That's how highly regarded he is. So I think it's more of a timing thing with Carl and his family. The timing wasn't right in Chicago a year or so ago. Could it be right now? I doubt it, but I'm not 100% certain of that. I had an exchange with David probably a month or so ago. He was really non-committal other than, you know, his commitment and his appreciation of the program in Denver. So we'll see. But, I mean, put any name you want on that list. As for timing, you know, I don't think Toronto is any different than any of the other clubs that are now, you know, in the market for a coach. You always want your coach in place in advance of the draft. It's not a deal breaker by any stretch, but it just helps, especially if it's an experienced coach, you know, to have that, you know, extra opinion, if you will, especially given the fact that he's the guy that's going to have to run the program moving forward.
3: Darren, I'm curious, from an insider perspective, and again, Chaika and Sundin have been on the job for, what, 10, 12, 14 days, whatever it is.
4: Yeah.
3: But how would you compare maybe the information gathering with those two gentlemen versus the previous regime of the Toronto Maple Leafs?
4: Well, in what sense?
3: Well, I mean, as far as the way that the information is protected,
4: yeah,
3: right? We remember how under the Shanahan regime, we found out about transactions via press releases. And then during the whole process with Tree Living and how it all played out with Keith Pelley, there was a lot of different speculation on a lot of different things. Are Chaika and Sundin very close to the vest? Like, they're not giving a lot out to people?
4: Well, I would guess that that's what they're going to try and do. I shouldn't have to remind you, Aaron, that they're owned by a media mogul.
3: I heard.
4: And Bell is no longer involved, so we'll see how it plays out. I have an opinion and a view on how it's played out to this point, which I'm not going to get into. But it's, look, even though it's a big part of what I do, let's use the whole Vegas-Edmonton scenario as Exhibit A, okay? And what happens when real sensitive information gets leaked? Well, it can turn things upside down, to be fair. And I've been in that mix before, especially with trades where, you know, I break a pending trade and, you know, you're getting it from, if you're really good and fortunate in that moment, you're getting it from multiple sides. Hopefully both teams, maybe one of the player agents involved, right? Doesn't always work that way. Sometimes you get a tip from maybe an agent, maybe one of the people directly involved in the transaction with one of the teams, a trusted source that you've worked with, and you go with that. And you know what? The other side, the other team is furious. And if the trade call hasn't happened, historically, I mean, I have been involved in situations, not where it's been directed at me, but where there have been threats from one team to another to cancel the transaction because it got leaked. So it can get pretty dicey. And we saw that again with the Cassidy situation between Vegas and, you know, trying to interview in Los Angeles and Edmonton and waiting for Vegas maybe to end their round as they did last night, round two against the Ducks. Maybe Vegas doesn't give Cassidy permission, but the fact that that information got out really amplified the heat around it and the sensitivity around it. So maybe Chaika and Sundin are way more sensitive to it. We're gonna find out. Look, I mean, how did we learn of Craig Berube's firing? I mean, that's a pretty good example, isn't it?
3: Exactly.
4: I mean, they just rolled out a press release, and I can tell you that the phone call to Craig Berube by John Chaika was maybe 15, 20 minutes earlier than the press release.
3: Wow.
4: So they were well prepared to make that phone call and then to make sure that it was announced by the Toronto Maple Leafs other than a hockey insider.
5: Drakes, when you're looking at the Maple Leafs situation, I mean, you did the Montreal Canadiens game last night. You've been following them all playoffs. And you look at how Montreal has rebuilt that team, right? An out-of-the-box hire
4: with
5: Kent Hughes. And off the map hire with Marty St. Louis as the coach. And everything has just clicked in Montreal. When you're looking at the Maple Leafs situation, again, John Chaika, out-of-the-box hire. If we're looking at a coach off the map here, I mean, I guess a lot of it would have to be which direction they decide to choose. But when you're looking at names, we've talked about names. Manny Malhotra, You know, David Carl. I would even throw Jay McKee from the Brantford Bulldogs into that mix. John Gruden, the coach of the Toronto Marlies. Could Chris Knobloch be a name that maybe is a coach of interest for the Toronto Maple Leafs?
4: Yeah, I mean, he could be because of the style of coaching. And I'm not talking about the calm, cool, collected, smart man that Chris Knobloch is. At times, I think that his lack of emotion is misconstrued, right? But he does lean on analytics in a big way and did in Edmonton. You know, could he be on the list? Probably. I don't think I would have him very high on the list. But again, we're dealing at a disadvantage here because we're not in the inner circle and we're not part of the conversation with Sundin and Chaika and the names that they're looking at. I'm curious as to what the Leafs are going to do with that whole group with the Toronto Marlies. I think that because John Chaika is drinking out of a fire hose right now, he's not wanting to get hands on the Toronto Marlies because of the push that they're involved with. So what is that group going to look like when their season ends and Chaika and Matt Sundin can fully look organizationally at what they're doing? I don't know that John Gruden would be a candidate. Now, if he's with the organization, they decide not to make a change, then I'm not here to dismiss that possibility. No. But then you mentioned Matty Malhotra. Interesting to me, of course, Vancouver has a head coach in Adam Foote, but they just promoted Ryan Johnson. And I would say rightly so. The Sedins get that. But what about Matty Malhotra and the success of their American League team and his relationship and connection with Ryan Johnson? Like, why would Vancouver let him slip through the cracks? Maybe it could be a timing thing. You know, maybe they feel like Adam Foote is still their best option. But look, Vancouver is very much now in a developmental rebuild mode. And Malhotra has proven that he's capable of that, at least the American League level. But I look around at some of the American League coaches, and there's so many of them that are ready. You know, Ryan Craig could be the next head coach of the Vegas Golden Knights. Let's see how things play out. They're going to the conference final with John Tortorella, so maybe he's earned a longer tenure in Vegas. But Ryan Craig is a good coach. Steve Ott. You know, yeah. Carlos Steve Ott, man, he goes into Springfield and does a terrific job there. And
5: still has them playing, upsetting all the big big dogs.
4: He might be a little green, but he's definitely coaching his way onto the radar. So, you know, those are the kind of people that I think the Leafs have to consider and have to look at unless they're committing to just a retool, as we often go back and forth on. And if that's the case, then maybe you do need somebody that has a higher level of experience and championship pedigree. Doesn't have to be at the NHL level, but just a pedigree of winning.
3: TSN Hockey Insider Darren Dreger is our guest. This is Leafs Breakfast Playoff Edition. Montreal beating Buffalo last night, Darren. We talked about how you were part of the hot zone, and you could check it out on TSN's YouTube channel if you missed it last night. But the turning point of that game in many respects was a decision from Marty St. Louis, where he's sitting there, Buffalo has scored 3 goals on 4 shots, and I think a lot of people were thinking Dobish is going to get the hook here, and they opt to keep him in. And did that ever pay off for Montreal? He was flawless from there on out. They score a couple power play goals, and all of a sudden, Darren, Montreal has an opportunity to go to the Eastern Conference Final on Saturday night at home, and man, that city will be on fire if Montreal can close out Buffalo. But just give us your overall thoughts as to how it played out last night and how Montreal was able to weather that early storm from Buffalo.
5: Too good of a question.
3: It was a fantastic.
4: Hey.
3: Oh, sorry.
5: Oh, there you are.
4: I'm back. I don't know if it's gremlins in the system or what have you, but normally it's the mute button that confuses me, but in this case, I just got punted out of Zoom audio, so I don't know what happened, but here we are anyway. I caught you talking about, you know, the decision not to pull Dobish. And we talked about it as part of our coverage in the Hot Zone last night. And it was a pivotal moment. It absolutely was. It was Carlos' TSN turning point. That's what it was.
5: He loved that.
4: Yeah. But, you know, and I don't know if Marty, I'm sure he talked about it, but it was a curious look by San Luis to Trevor Letowski. Mm-hmm. And whether Letowski was listening to the goalie coach up in the press box or, you know, Marty was just simply looking for another opinion. There was a glance. We couldn't see Letowski, but then the decision was made to at least give Jakub Dobish one more, give him one more goal. And then Dobish talked about it in post game. And I'm growing to love this kid, not just the way, you know, he competes. You know, I mean, he is their playoff MVP right now. And that's saying a lot when you look at the run that Newhook has had, especially in the second round. Suzuki has been terrific. There are other suitors for that job. But, you know, Dobish openly talked about how he had to settle in. How during the intermission, you know, whether he was reminded or he just self-reflected on, okay, look after your own mannerisms and how you're projecting outwardly after a goal is scored, things like that. I mean, this kid is something else. And so I just, when I thought of that game, it was a bit difficult to analyze, only in the sense that there were so many different components to it. You know, you had Demidov scoring his first goal. You had the Caulfield 5-on-5 goal, finally. The power play again working for the Canadiens. Texier gets a fluky one. Evans following up on the nice drive by Demidov. Josh Anderson with a good goal. The Dobish scenario. Lane Hudson. I mean, go on and on and on. And, you know, I guess the takeaway for me, we always do a big picture to start these big analysis discussions. But then we wrap it up with a final thought. And my final thought is, okay, recent history shows that you lose game 4 and 6 on home ice to Tampa Bay and force a game 7. Don't do that this time.
3: Yeah.
4: You know, you've already lost, you know, game 4. Don't lose game 6. Don't miss the opportunity to take advantage, have an extra day or two of rest and just slam the door. Because Buffalo, they're not reeling. I'll give the Sabres more respect than that. But that building didn't seem to be as loud. They didn't seem to be as willing to invest after the first, 10 minutes or so, you know, with a great start by Buffalo, and then Montreal bounces back, and then the Sabres seem to sag once Montreal got the lead, and that might be a problem for them tomorrow.
5: Yeah, and Buffalo continues to have a discipline issue as they continue to take bad penalties, and it cost them dearly in yesterday's game. And just to touch on the Dobis call.
4: Yeah.
5: I just read a quote from Marty St. Louis postgame saying that he feels like the goalie position is probably the one position he can't help much with, so he tries to stay out of it. So what happened was that Trevor Letowski, the assistant coach, radioed up to their goalie coach, Marco Marciano, and he made the call. It was a very quick call. He said, no, keep him in, and Marty said, okay, let's move on.
4: That's what Noodles said at postgame. That's what he thought was happening.
5: Yeah.
4: But, you know, the angle that we have, we couldn't see what Letowski was doing. And we couldn't tell whether or not he was communicating with the press box. But you know what? Like, isn't that the way it should be handled? You know, like, there are times as a head coach where, okay, your gut tells you, the bench is sagging. I got to give my group some spark here. That wasn't the case last night. It was just a weird sequence there. The body language of Dobich wasn't good. And he's like, all right, is now the time? But that's why you have a trusted coaching staff. So I'm glad he clarified that. Because not that everybody's going to speculate. It's not a negative storyline. But I'm trying to think, imagine if somebody asked John Tortorella that question postgame.
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1: Let's start off with some great news. In Mississauga, problems have finally been cleared. Eastbound 403 at Mavis, all lanes, including the on-ramps from Mavis to the eastbound 403, have been reopened. We have a crash still on the northbound 400 approaching the 407, but it looks like it's just been moved to the right lane and the right shoulder of the ramp going to the 407. Westbound 401, the express past Bayview, a stalled vehicle is blocking the right lane. Northbound Allen past Lawrence, a crash is blocking three right lanes. CAA members always save a Shell with 3 cents off per liter. It's a match made at the pump. From the Newstalk 1010 Traffic Center, I'm Lex Tan.
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6: What's happening, Richie? 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

0: tallying up the results to this point of the first up playoff pool. And I'm currently leading. Coco, you're in second, only 7 points behind me. You have Lane Hudson, Rasmus Dahlin, Nick Suzuki, and Carter Hart remaining.
1: Oh, yeah.
0: I've got Makar Natchez and Wedgie, who will probably still get some starts for Colorado. Who knows going forward here, but that's going to be a close battle. I don't want to lose any more sandwiches to you. I was already counting on that sandwich.
1: Well, we did the tally last week, and I think you're up like two or three on me right now, and I might close the gap and even take the lead on you after our next couple of bets.
0: Dude, Cale Makar's going to dominate in round number three. My guy. Let's bring in TSN hockey analyst, longtime NHL goaltender, great friend of the show, Marty Biron, here in hour three. What's going on, Marty? Good morning.
2: Good morning. So what type of sandwiches are we talking about? Like, is it a big, like, chicken parm sub Italian? Or what is it?
0: We're Italian sandwich guys. You know, all types of cold cuts and delicious cheeses. Some arugula, perhaps, Coco? You into that?
1: No, I'm not an arugula guy.
0: You're not an arugula guy. That is surprising. That is very surprising. But yeah, I love some arugula.
1: You like some veal sandwiches, don't you, Marty?
2: Yeah, I mean, I'm all for sandwiches. The only thing, funny enough, I'm not a fan of the PB&J, like the peanut butter and jelly. I'm not a fan of that. But anything else, I'm all in.
1: Ever since they made that song about peanut butter jelly, nah, I'm done with it.
2: It was never like peanut butter, great. Like, I love peanut butter. But, like, with jelly, I just, like, nah, that's not my jam.
1: No, thanks. All right. No, thanks. Right. Nope. I'm with you on that one.
0: We're learning a lot about Marty Biron this morning. And it's a beautiful thing. Let's talk about what happened last night.
1: Marty is a chicken wing guy.
0: Well, of course.
1: Big time chicken wing.
0: Of course.
2: Yes, chicken wing is good. And there was chicken wings on the press box yesterday, and the line was long for people to get it done.
0: Yes, I don't doubt it. And it's a very busy press box. It's been a great series so far between Montreal and Buffalo. Not a great result last night for the Sabres. Well, what a start. I mean, that press box must have been going nuts with regards to back and forth. 10 minutes into the game, 5 goals scored, and then from then on, it just didn't go Buffalo's way, and some poor discipline once again. The Tage Thompson cross-check high stick was a pivotal moment in that game for Buffalo. What did you see as to how it played out here, Marty?
2: Well, I think everybody on the press box was like, man, I mean, we're not getting any saves, right? And in the first period, there was no bash that couldn't make a save. Marty Saint-Louis decides to keep him in the net, and what a decision by the coach, again, proving once more, like, he's a really, really good players coach. They love him. And Dobesh made some great saves in the second. I felt like the first 5 minutes of the second period, the Sabres really dominated. You had Josh Norris with a couple of chances. You had Tage Thompson on a breakaway. And then after that, boom, it went away. It became 3-3. And Luukkonen gave up a couple of bad goals. And then the game was over, basically. But it was the start the Sabres wanted. Listen, the Sabres had a good start in game one, a good start in game three, a good start in game four, a good start in game five. They just can't keep it going. And you need your top line, and the top line isn't producing, and it's making a big difference.
1: How frustrating is it for Lindy Ruff to watch the Sabres continuing to take bad penalties?
2: Well, I'm sure they talk about it all the time. What's frustrating right now is that it's your top guys. It's Dahlin, it's Thompson, it's the players that should be turning the energy and the momentum in a positive way, but they keep turning the energy and the momentum in a negative way. And so, and look, you know, it's they want to win and they want to compete and they're trying to manage the emotion, but they've never been there. They've never experienced that type of emotion in the playoffs. I get it. They've experienced, you know, for Tage, the Olympics, but it's not as a leader at the Olympics. Dahlin has experienced the Four Nations face-off and other things, the Olympics and whatnot. But experiencing it as the captain is different. So that's where it's got to be a little frustrating for Lindy Ruff to see your top two guys making the same mistake in a few games in a row.
0: Marty Biron, our guest here in the third hour of First Up. It is now 3-2 in favor of Montreal in the best of seven series. They beat Buffalo last night 6-3. And I think for Buffalo, Marty, you see how Caulfield and Suzuki and Slafkovský performed last night, not only on the power play, but also at 5-on-5. And Buffalo's probably thinking, uh-oh, are these guys waking up too here? Because Montreal's gotten so much production from lower down in their lineup. Now their big boys are producing as well. That's not a recipe for success for the Sabres.
2: No, it's definitely not a recipe for success. And look, I get it. Like, game one, the Sabres really played well for 40 minutes. But the way the third period in game one started, Caulfield got a chance. And then Marty Saint-Louis after game one said, you know what? Like, there's more room out there. We're going to be fine, and they're going to score. And again, what a read from the coach on his players. And then all of a sudden, game two, they're better. Game three, they're really good. Game four, they were good despite the fact that the Sabres end up winning. But, you know, you had shots and shot attempts after shot attempts, and the power play was moving the puck well. The Sabres had to, you know, get 27 blocks in game four to win the game. That top line is now buzzing. Demidov now gets a goal, and he could have had another one like earlier in the game. So now he's buzzing. Hudson is just jumping. Like, it's just, if you're Buffalo and you're kind of seeing, and I get it, you lost the game, so now it feels like the end of the world because you're down 3-2. But if you're Buffalo, you have to think, like, what's the worst case scenario in this series? Well, we're going to be down 3-2, and the Suzuki line is going to take over games. And that's probably the worst case scenario. And that's what's happening right now.
1: What do the Sabres have to do right now to force this to game seven?
2: They got to defend. I mean, they defended in a desperate way in game four, and they won. But in game five, you look at the Anderson goal. I'm like, what is everybody doing on that face-off, right? That lost face-off. It's like they latch onto a guy and they let Hudson come around. And there was many other opportunities that Montreal got that you're like, what's going on here? The Sabres were lost in their defensive zone for a little bit yesterday, and they got to start to defend better. They got to have more composure in the defensive zone. Like, Montreal has won games by scoring a lot of goals. You're not going to be winning against Montreal a 5-4 game. You're not, because Montreal is going to find a way to get an extra goal or two if you open it up. But if you play well defensively, you're going to be able to win maybe a 3-1 game or a 3-2 game, and that's what Buffalo has to do tomorrow night.
1: Marty, have you been traveling to Montreal in this series?
2: I did not go to game three and four, but I will be there tomorrow. Ooh. Getting in on the plane today, and going to be at game six tomorrow night.
1: I'm curious to know, like, you've seen the Bell Center. I can't imagine what it's going to be like for tomorrow's game with a chance to clinch the series again, but it's been an
2: incredible series. Well, I did talk to Rob Ray about it, and Rob Ray's like, you know, like, that building in game three and four was electric, and he's been there before in the playoffs. Mm-hmm. He's been there all the regular season games that the Sabres have played against Montreal, and he's like, look, a Tuesday in December, the building is buzzing. But multiply that by 10, and now multiply it by 50 for game six tomorrow night.
1: Wow.
2: It's their first Saturday night home game in the playoffs this year. They haven't played on Saturday night at home yet in the playoffs this year.
1: You know who's a lock to score tomorrow night, AK?
2: Cole Caulfield.
0: Mr. Saturday night.
1: Yeah, Mr. Saturday night.
0: I don't know. You know who Buffalo could use a goal from is Alex Tuch, who's had a top second round here. And I know they were asking Lindy Ruff about Tuch's performance. And again, this series is not over. It's game six tomorrow night. We'll see how it plays out. But What is your read on how this Alex Tuch situation is going to play out? Because he is a pending unrestricted free agent. He's probably going to make the most money. Actually, certainly going to make the most money out of anybody if he does go to free agency.
2: Yeah.
0: Do you think it's more likely than not Buffalo retains him or he walks?
2: Well, I think the Sabres would want to keep him. I think he's been a fantastic player all year. This is obviously, like, I don't want to say it's going to hurt him, but it's like a bad, like, ugh, like taste in your mouth right now. It depends. Like, if you tell me Alex Tuch wants $10.5 million, I'm saying, like, you got to show me that you're a $10.5 million player. You got to take over games. You got to skate. You got to produce. Like, you know, originally I thought he'd be an $8 to $8.5 million player, but then the cap's going up. The market is dictating it to be like above 10. So, and the other thing with the Sabres is now you're seeing Konsta Helenius playing so well. He's a 20-year-old kid. You're seeing Zach Benson playing so well as a 21-year-old kid. You had Noah Osland, who was so good. He's a young kid. Yuri Kulik, who has been out with blood clots, is not going to be back this year. But so you have like four young kids that are ready to come into the lineup and have a big part. Does that mean you can kind of move on from Alex Tuch, or is it better to have Alex Tuch and then put the kids in a better place? I think you got a lot of decisions to make if you're Jarmo Kekäläinen, and not just for the money, but also with the roster construction.
0: Marty, thank you very much for the time this morning. Safe travels to Montreal. Carlo and I would like to come to the Week 2 game for the Bills, Lions at Bills, to open up the new Highmark Stadium. Do you have any hookups for us? Maybe suite access? I know, obviously, you're the king of the city.
2: Here's what I'm going to do for that game. I don't have tickets, and I'm like not going to be able to find tickets, but I'm going to tailgate from about 1:30 in the afternoon until kickoff. So I'll be there for like 6 hours.
1: Wow. That doesn't sound like fun at all.
0: Should we join them, Coco? I think that'd be fun.
1: Look, maybe we can do our chicken wing contest during that time.
0: With 6 hours, plenty of time.
1: Six
0: to
1: hours,
0: eat some chicken wings.
1: Yes.
2: I have a projector that I can bring. We can watch it in the parking lot on the big screen, like outside. But I'm not going in the stadium for that one. I'm going to be staying outside and tailgating. And I don't think I'll be able to go in the stadium because it could be a very long day.
1: Yeah. Buddy, you could find a trainer there to keep a back door open for you. Come on, man. You could.
2: Yeah, but I don't know that I want to do that. Like, I may not be in the condition to do that.
0: wise words from one Marty Biron. Well,
2: I don't want to be banned from the stadium in the first regular season game there.
0: It's true. You want many, many visits to the new Highmark Stadium.
2: Yes.
0: In your future. I enjoy the trip to Montreal, Marty, and hopefully there's a game 7. I think everybody wants to see more games in this series. Have a great weekend.
2: That would be great. Thanks, guys.
0: See you, pal. Marty Biron.
3: 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Traffic.
4: Starting off in town, northbound Allen Road past Lawrence, the collision is blocking three right lanes. We're seeing heavy delays in the area. Northbound 400 past Finch, a crash blocking two right lanes. We've also got the westbound 401 Express to collect a transfer approaching the 400, dealing with a collision in the right lane. And we also have the eastbound 401 Express to collect a transfer at Meadowvale shut down because of emergency road work. 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
0: 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You win the number one overall pick. Unbelievable job, Mats. Yeah. 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That's my prediction. Could be wrong. And that's exciting. And there's a lot of things going on in this organization that are exciting at the moment. And kind of the unknown as to what's going to transpire here between now and free agency. if you're a Leaf fan, buckle up because it could be wild, man. It could be completely out of left field. Again, the hiring of Chyka itself was completely out of left field. The coach hiring could be someone who we aren't even thinking about. And who knows what they do with a number of players on their roster. So Toronto Maple Leafs are as intriguing as it gets right now from an organizational perspective.
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0: maybe for the first time since this show's inception, actually completely agrees with me as opposed to how it usually goes. It's first stop, Aaron Carolla.
1: Yeah, what are they agreeing to? Like, what?
0: Well, what's... we're talking a lot about the rivalry between the Leafs and the Habs, and if you could cheer for Montreal if you are a Leaf fan. And I suppose you could make the parallel, and this is a perfect way to bring in our next guest, Ed Werder, who lives in Dallas, has covered the Dallas Cowboys forever. If Philadelphia is going on a long playoff run and the Cowboys are out, do people start cheering for the Eagles in Dallas? Of course not. That would never happen, nor should it. And somehow it's happening here in Toronto. Ed Werder, long time no speak. Good morning. How are you?
2: I'm good. It's always good to hear Brian Adams shortly after you begin sipping coffee to get ready for a radio show. Going to see him again. He's coming to one of the casino theaters in Oklahoma and bought tickets to see him again after I just saw him in December for the first time.
0: I remember when we talked about Brian Adams when we had you on the show in December. You see him twice. I haven't seen Brian Adams in quite some time. Hopefully he's back in Toronto, and if he is, I will definitely be going to see him. But I wanted to actually bring you into this conversation because we've been talking a lot about Toronto and Montreal, and like in any world, would Dallas Cowboys fans support anybody else in the NFC East in their playoff run, or is that just a complete non-starter?
2: I can't think of any situation where Cowboys fans would want them to prevail in the postseason or in a Super Bowl against another team that they dislike. Like, I don't even, like, would they want the Texans to lose to the East? No. The 49ers or the Packers, who have caused the Cowboys fans such playoff angst over the years, no, they would never choose the Eagles to have any level of success.
1: Can I just chime in quickly? 2 years ago when the Eagles won the Super Bowl against the Chiefs, were Cowboys cheering for the Chiefs or were they cheering for the Eagles?
2: They probably didn't care at all. They're probably on long, you know, they're 2 months into their vacation, off-season vacation, so they probably didn't care and weren't invested in either one. But I don't think even though there have been, you know, members of the Cowboys coaching staff, like Kellen Moore was on that staff, had been the offensive coordinator here and was close to a lot of players, I still don't think that they wanted the Eagles to succeed. They might have been happy for Kellen Moore or, you know, Doug Nussmeier, who was on that coaching staff. But no, they never want the Eagles to win. I mean, you saw Scottie Scheffler yesterday.
0: That's right.
2: You know, playing in the PGA tournament. And he's being mocked by Eagle fans.
0: As it should be. That's what a real rivalry entails. And Scottie Scheffler, Jordan Spieth, proud Texans in Philadelphia, enemy territory. They're not exactly getting the warmest of receptions, but both of whom are playing really well at the PGA Championship. So, Ed, the schedule release yesterday made official. What is your take on the NFL opting to have the Super Bowl rematch start the season on September the 9th, which I believe is a Wednesday night season opener. First time since 2016 that the Super Bowl rematch leads the NFL schedule. Why do you think they...
1: Well, hold on a second. Did I miss something there? The NFL is opening up on a Wednesday night?
0: I think that's the case, yes. And they're just going to take over every night of the week.
1: Just ruined my whole draft. My draft is every Wednesday. It's not going to work.
0: No, it is indeed Wednesday night, yes.
2: I'm sure that Mike Vrabel will be discussed heavily in that
0: high visibility. With Vrabel, Ed?
2: Well, he's coming off Coach of the Year, Coach of the Year in his first season in New England.
1: He sure was Coach of the Year.
2: he achieved some great things, took his team to the Super Bowl. They lost to the Seahawks, and now he gets a second chance. It's the fourth straight year that there's been a Super Bowl rematch, which is interesting only because there were none from 1998 to 2013. New England's going to be challenged. You know, the criticism of the Patriots last year and the enormous success they had was that they really didn't play anybody, right? And now you're opening up on the road against the team that won the world championship against you. And it's just the first of three consecutive games that the Patriots open the season with against division winners from the previous year. Last year, they only played two division champions all year, Carolina and Pittsburgh. Now they've opened the season with three in a row, and it'll be interesting to see, you know, what the situation is as far as, you know, Mike Vrabel having his team ready to play, presuming, of course, that he is still the head coach.
1: Yeah, I don't know how this summer goes for Vrabel. It just seems like every week there's something new coming out. And
0: new pictures, videos.
1: It's a tough one. That's a tough terrible. One. Well, Ed, I don't know how many of those videos you got a chance to watch yesterday of the schedule releases. And I do give teams a lot of credit for being creative. You saw the Tennessee Titans walk around town and do lookalikes for the teams that they're playing. You saw the Vegas Raiders do a Step Brothers edition, which was one of my favorites. Is there one that stood out for you that caught your eye?
2: Well, I think the Chargers always, you know, do a tremendously creative job, and they were the one entity, I think, that took a shot at the Mike Vrabel, Diana Rossini situation, saying that there was an alert, a New York Post alert for Mike Vrabel. So I think that they're generally the most creative. I thought the Cowboys did a good job with theirs. They had, you know, two of their Tylers. They have three Tylers on their offensive line, and two of them led everybody, their viewers, through their schedule. So I thought, yeah, there's a lot of creativity as regards social media departments in the NFL. And that was just a few of them. But, you know, we know so much about this upcoming season now. Now, we know almost everything we're going to know, and yet we don't know the most important thing. We know when everybody's going to play. We know who they're going to play, where they're going to play, what the circumstances are, except for we don't know the most important one, which is we don't know the health of the teams. That's the thing, to me, that always most determines the outcome of NFL team seasons.
0: Ed Werder, our guest here in the third hour, first up. With regards to A.J. Brown, and is the expectation as of June 1st, once the salary cap stuff works itself out, A.J. Brown will become a New England Patriot? Is that still your understanding?
2: Yeah, I mean, Adam Schefter has been reporting that for quite some time, and I saw him asked about it again yesterday, and he said it without equivocation that is going to happen. And we saw the Eagles, you know, go ahead and draft the receiver in the first round a couple weeks ago. And yeah, it just seems like A.J. Brown has worn out his welcome in that locker room. He's created too much tension, and ultimately his productivity no longer justifies his presence. And once the cap hit eases after June 1st, I think the expectation is the Eagles will move on from him.
1: What's your understanding on when Aaron Rodgers will make his decision whether he returns or not?
2: We're still waiting on him. He's worse than Favre. Like, Favre, what is it with Green Bay, old Green Bay quarterbacks? They can never make up their mind. They got to be shown a certain amount of love. They got to, you know, get a big boost to their wallet. Yeah, I don't. I mean, I think clearly every indication is that he's going to play for them and, you know, reunite with Mike McCarthy. They were together and successful for 13 years in Green Bay, and whatever differences they had at the end of McCarthy's time with the Packers, they seem to have resolved that in recent years, spent time together when he was with the Cowboys and they were playing up at Lambeau Field. So yeah, I think, I mean, the Steelers, for whatever reason, I don't know why they're clinging to Aaron Rodgers so desperately. He hasn't played that well. They did get to the playoffs last year, but, I mean, how long has it been since they won a playoff game? Their offense was a disaster, and the only thing he did was, you know, lead the NFL in short passing. you know, he's so concerned about getting the ball.

0: A lot of reporting done about a franchise tag. But there's also been thoughts that there's a potential trade that could happen as well with Pickens, who was one of the best receivers in the NFL last year with Dallas. What do you know about that situation?
1: Yeah, it's a curious situation with George Pickens, not so much in that the Cowboys use their franchise tag on him. They've used their franchise tag, you know, 10 or 11 times in recent years, including twice on Dak Prescott. They have used it on a variety of players who have played on the tag and then moved on, like Tony Pollard, DeMarcus Lawrence. What makes it so odd to me about George Pickens is he was their best receiver last year. He's 24 years old. To get the most out of the trade with the Steelers and to justify it as a win for the front office and for Jerry Jones in particular, like, you can't just get 1 year out of the guy and then move on from him. He's got to be a part of your team for years to come and perform at that level for several seasons and create success. I know it's hard to pay Dak Prescott as the highest quarterback in the NFL for a third straight season, which seems unthinkable. And CeeDee Lamb at the highest level, you know, third highest receiver in the NFL, and add George Pickens to that and still create a defense that can be competitive. But the thing that's most alarming to me is the Cowboys saying 3 months before the deadline, after they franchise tagged him, that we are not going to even attempt to negotiate a long-term deal with George Pickens. We want to know more. We only had him for 1 year, and we want to know more before we make this commitment. Now, there are people around the organization who say without equivocation, I wouldn't touch George Pickens because, you know, there have been some off-the-field issues or in the locker room, kind of, you know, he's late, does his own thing, not always on time to meetings and, you know, transportation to games, doesn't, you know, always run great routes, doesn't block in the running game. But I just think it's odd that they haven't gone ahead and secured George Pickens beyond the franchise tag for $27 million this year. It just doesn't make sense to take that kind of cap hit and still create the possibility that he won't be with your organization sometime soon.
0: No doubt about that. And Pickens was unbelievable last year, and it seems like Dallas is poised to have another amazing offense this season. We'll see what that results in as September inches closer and regular segments with you, Ed. We love having you on. We look forward to chatting with you again down the road. Enjoy your weekend, my friend. We'll do this again
1: soon. Thanks, and you guys do the same, and hope you can resolve your conflict that you started this segment with in an amicable, civil manner.
0: Well, we'll see. It's very rarely civil or amicable on this radio show, but we'll do our best.
2: Ed's going to be a Giants fan now with Johnny Harbaugh there.
1: Never. I do like John Harbaugh. I think he'll do a good job there.
0: Likewise. That is Ed Werder joining us,
2: pal,
0: here on First Up. And again, I look at that, and I don't know if it's an apples to apples comparison. Again, like the Yankees and the Red Sox. The Jays and the Leafs and the Habs, excuse me, is that the same thing? As
2: could
0: far
2: be.
0: As the rivalry goes, it
2: could maybe
0: be. Should be, but
2: yeah.
0: Again, you're never going to see a Yankees fan cheering for the Red Sox. You're never going to see a Red Sox fan cheering for the Yankees, regardless of what they're doing in the playoffs.
3: 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Traffic.
4: Westbound on the 401, the express to collector transfer approaching the 400 is blocked because of a collision. We also have a stalled vehicle still eastbound 401 in the collector ramp to Dufferin in the right lane. And the express to collector transfer at Meadowvale is closed because of emergency road work. Northbound 404 past Finch, a crash cleanup is still blocking the right lane. 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
7: 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How are you guys doing?
6: 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It's been a big build-up here.
7: 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Everything's in motion.
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0: more grand of a stage. 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